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7: Thanks for hanging here on a Sunday fun day. Mike Wickett with you. Having a darn good time talking National Football League. We are 5 Sundays away from the beginning of the NFL season. This was a big week for running backs. They all got paid. Jonathan Taylor got paid. Jahmyr Gibbs got paid. And so did Falcons running back Bijan Robinson, who, you know, for about 24 hours was the highest paid running back in the history of the league. And then Jahmyr Gibbs got like 50 cents more. But still, Bijan gets his payday. To talk about that, joining us from Atlanta, Pro Football Hall of Fame selector, one of the great football writers in America. And he's back on this show for his second time this offseason. D. Orlando Ledbetter is with us. D. Orlando, thank you for coming on, man. How you doing?
8: Hey, I'm doing great, Mike. Thanks for having me on the show. I really appreciate it.
7: You know, if you follow D. Orlando on Twitter, it's at Bowtie Sports Guy, because I know you got the bowtie thing going on, and I love that. There's a picture of you up top talking to Bijan Robinson as your profile picture. The contract for Bijan today, or this week, was that the right amount? Did you think it was going to be more? What did you think of the contract for maybe the best running back in football?
8: Yeah, I thought, with Saquon at 19 at the top of the list, I thought he'd come in between 22 and 24, and that's where it landed for him. And it was 2 years early, so, you know, they did a solid for Bijan and his agent, Nicole Lynn, of Clutch Sports. And, that was about where I thought. I didn't know they would do it this year. I thought they would wait a year. But once the Kirk Cousins money freed up, they made their running back happy.
7: Once that Kirk Cousins money freed up, that's fantastic. In your mind, and you watch a lot of National Football League, where do you put Bijan? Is he top 2? Is he top 5? Where do you put him as a running back in this league right now?
8: Yeah, I think he's right up there with Saquon, Jahmyr Gibbs, and Taylor. That's a good group of 4 right there, and he's right in there. McCaffrey, too. That's in my top 5, no doubt.
7: What does his role look like so far with Kevin Stefanski, the new head coach in camp, now that we're about a week and a half, 2 weeks in?
8: Yeah, he'll be the bell cow back now. They don't have Tyler Algier to spell him. They got Brian Robinson Jr. So they're going to continue to get him the ball in space and in the run game, and use him as a receiver. You know, he had over 100 targets last year, and I think they'll try to duplicate that.
7: When you talked to Bijan, was he frustrated with the role of Tyler Algier? Is that something he would ever say to you?

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7: Thanks for hanging out here Sunday Funday nights. We are weeks away from the college football season beginning, and the first coaches poll is out. Ohio State won. Oregon number two. The Ducks right behind the Bucks, which is going to be awesome when they play in November. I cannot wait for that one. We talked Buckeyes last hour. Let's talk Ducks right now. Joining us from the Oregonian and Oregon Live, we bring in Aaron Fentress. Aaron, thank you so much for the time, man. Really appreciate it.
8: No problem. How you doing?
7: Doing all right, man. I'm fired up for, I mean, we talk like 90% football on this show, so it's awesome to have you on. Let's of course, get to the big fish. You know, Dante Moore, the quarterback of this Oregon Ducks squad, could have been a first-round pick this year. People are looking at him as a Heisman candidate. What has Dante Moore got to get better at? What is Dante Moore going to do for the 2026 season?
8: You know, I just wrote a two-part feature on him that you can find on Oregon Live. And part two consisted mainly of talking to Marcus Mariota about why he came back in 2014 and what he believes Dante can gain most by returning this year, because he had the same situation. He could have gone pro in the 2014 draft, but just knew at the same age that Dante was when he made his decision, 20 years old, he just wasn't ready to go into an NFL franchise, especially when you're a high pick because you're taking over a bad team, right? And you're supposed to be the savior. If you're the quarterback and a top five pick, you are Luke Skywalker. You're supposed to come in there with a lightsaber and slay the other team and, you know, be instant greatness. And so he just wasn't ready for that. He knew he had to work on leadership, just like Marcus knew he had to. And also, just having another year to improve his ability to process information and deliver the ball quickly. And so last year, you know, he had a really good season, right? But the two Indiana games, you know, the Iowa game, they kind of relied heavily on the run game, and it was raining a little bit, but still, that still was a product of, is Dante ready to go into Iowa in the rain and make the plays necessary? And so Indiana got him twice. You know, I mean, they kind of made him look ordinary. And you're going to face better defenses than that in the NFL, right?
7: Yes.
8: So he knew he just had to work on things. And the thing about a game like that, you can go back and look at film, and there might be a play where you get sacked, and, you know, maybe your fourth read is a curl backside, and it's wide open. And you didn't get to that read because you just didn't anticipate well enough to go straight over to that read and just get rid of the ball. And so you can see on film, oh, man, I could have done that better. I could have done this better. And if I struggle doing that against Indiana and I go to the Jets, what's Buffalo going to do to me? What are the Steelers going to do to me, right? So he just knew he needed to work on those things. And that's the same thing Marcus did. And if anyone goes on College Football Reference right now and look at Mariota's numbers jump from 13 to 14, it's crazy. Look at Bo Nix a few years ago, his last year at Oregon, numbers just jumped.

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1: 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So I said no. I was booked on the Deitch Podcast before the Taylor Swift phenomenon. 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

0: for it because I was walking by my mom, and she said, "That's from Dazed and Confused." And that's one of her favorite movies. So
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11: Every Sunday, they gave me this gig in January, told me I'm going to be working with Stuart Kovacs. I was like, oh, crap. Kidding. You know, told me, oh, you got this new kid from TCU, Peyton Lodge, trying to bust into the business and, you know, just a kid there. And I was like, okay, well, we'll get him up there. We'll get him up. And he's doing a terrific job, as he always does, Peyton Lodge. Now, look at it all night long we're here. Thank you, Lionel Richie, if you're listening. Like, this would never happen in any other league. Like, where, oh, well, the point guard competition with the Milwaukee Bucks this year. Yeah, what are we going to do? Yep, let's talk about it on the news update. Yep. Oh, you know, the trade deadline. What's going on? What are the Miami Marlins going to do? No one would care. The NFL, and it's because of fantasy and gambling, and it just tells. It's the greatest TV show of all time. It is. Nothing ever compares to the NFL with numbers, with revenue sales. It's insane. It's the greatest TV show in the history of America. I don't watch live TV anymore. I don't channel surf. I don't get home and pull up the TV, the guide, whether it's DirecTV, Now For Me, YouTube TV, and just surf and figure out what's on. Sometimes, but not constantly. And that's what you used to do. Stuart Kovacs, you a YouTube TV guy?
12: I am a YouTube TV guy, yes.
11: Yeah. Oh, you pull it up, and if you're a football fan, which you are, all the games that are on right there for a college Saturday are right in front of you. It doesn't matter if it's the CW, USA Network, ESPN, or Fox or CBS. All those games are just right there. I mean, that's live television, and that's why everybody is trying to slurp up that inventory, because I'll be honest, I listen to more live radio than I watch live TV, not counting games. Just, you know, do I go home and just watch my sitcom. The Wonder Years starts at 8. I better be there. No, not at all. We don't do it, man. So live sports is where it's at. And the NFL is the greatest of that ever, if that kind of makes sense. It's the greatest TV show of all time. And nowadays, YouTube TV, thank you, I have it in my pocket. I have a TV in my pocket. We all do. Constant. We're watching this stuff. It's crazy to think about it. And we care. Like, 2 for 2 with Stu. Hey, Carson Beck. Oh, he looked good in the Hall of Fame game. The least important game by far on the NFL schedule. You know

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5: Less than a week until preseason football for the Bills following training camp and the return of the blue and red practice, which drew in over 51,000 fans, who also got their first dose of the new building. Ty Johnson suffered a leg injury at the practice. Joe Brady said we'll know more on that this week. Also, Connor McGovern and Cole Bishop left practice with injury. News for the Bills, preseason game this Saturday. Panthers coach Dave Canales said that quarterback Bryce Young and the starters, they'll play 10 to 20 snaps in the Panthers preseason game against the Bills, of course. Around the NFL, NBC Sports Pro Football Talk's Mike Florio reports that Aaron Donald could make a decision about his future with the Rams by the end of the week. Packers wide receiver Jaden Reed dealing with the ankle injury he did not practice on Sunday. Speaking on Inside Training Camp Live, Ian Rapoport said, seems like Deshaun Watson has the leg up in the Browns quarterback competition. And Ravens head coach Jesse Minter said wide receiver Zay Flowers dealing with a quadricep contusion will miss some practice. In baseball, the Blue Jays, they fell to the Phillies 7-6. The Yankees, they beat the Braves, or fell to the Braves, 2-1. The Red Sox, they fell to the A's 4-3. And the Mets, they beat the Pirates 11-1. That's your Paddock Chevrolet Sports Update. Paddock Chevrolet with you for the extra mile since 1935. I'm Joe Calley for Western New York's Voice of the Fan, WGR.
3: It's Jeremy White and Joe DiBiase.
6: We just talk about practice. We sitting here, I'm supposed to be the franchise player, and we're in here talking about practice. I mean, listen, we're talking about practice. Not a game. We're talking about practice.
3: Jeremy White.
6: I mean, how silly is that? And we're talking about practice.
3: And Joe DiBiase.
6: I know it's important. I do. I honestly do. But we're talking about practice, man. What are we talking about? Practice? We're talking about practice, man.
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7: We are indeed about to talk about a practice. Perhaps...
8: yes.
7: The most highly anticipated practice in any team's history. And also, as the practice happened, I don't know anything that happened in it.
8: I'm like, good thing we have Sal on today. Like, you can tell us what happened on the field.
7: I told him, I'm like, we need you today because 50,000 people went and maybe 10,000 people saw what happened on the field. The rest of us were just looking around.
8: I saw a couple picks.
7: I saw a bomb
8: touchdown to Shakir.
7: Yeah, there's one of those. There's a bomb pass to DJ Moore early. On which Allen might have been sacked. It's one of the things about you know, receivers making nice catches in camp. It's like, well, would the ball have gotten off on a throw if that were a real throw?
8: Right.
7: You know, anybody can get open eventually. But anyways, nice play by DJ Moore. Nice catch by him on Benford. Christian Benford out there getting cooked, Joe. Cooked regularly.
8: I didn't like that. By DJ Moore?
7: Once by Moore. Once by Keon Coleman. Anyway, good morning. It's Jeremy and Joe. Hi, everybody.
8: But it was a great day. And we saw some, we had the weather tested.
7: Uh-huh. We had the weather test.
8: The weather test. It's like they did it on purpose. Like, let's just see who's wet. Let's see who's dry during this.
7: We were dry. Mm-hmm. And I'll tell you, like, there's so much to get to about the stadium. Give us a call. Your thoughts, your reviews, your thoughts on the reviews, your reviews of the thoughts. Whatever you want. Your takeaways, your impressions, this is the forum to do it. This is where we do that, right? Voice of the Fan and everybody. So call us. 803-0550. Lots to say about the stadium. Of course, there's the matter of the first preseason game is coming up this week on Saturday.

0: is very noticeable early that while we're going to the stadium for the first time, you and I both went, we went to a stadium. We did not go to a game at a stadium. And maybe that will change a lot about everything. If you thought the concession lines were long, that could be because, well, they're still working out the kinks. It could also be because nobody actually cared what's happening on the field. If there's a game, maybe 30% of the people in line saying, I'd like to try this new sandwich, are instead just watching the game. So there's a million things I think we could talk about with how it might be different. And, of course, the reviews of the stadium itself. The stadium, the new parking, the new egresses, the new sight lines, the new, you know, all of it. So give us a ring. On the weather point, so you and I, we have seats up under the canopy on the side of the stadium that stay dry because weather normally comes in from like the west or the southwest.
1: The lakeside of the stadium.
0: Okay. Yeah. Weather comes in from the lakeside of the stadium, right?
1: Yeah, right.
0: And being on the lakeside of the stadium, you are in a different maybe reality than on the other side of the stadium.
1: Yeah.
0: So I was down when the rain poured and really came. I was down low where my a lot of my family is going to sit in the 100 level. And I looked up at where our seats are, you and I, and I looked at the lake side of the upper deck, and I looked at the non-lake side of the upper deck.
1: Yeah.
0: And during the rainstorm, the lake side of the upper deck, covered by the canopy, everybody was still seated.
1: Right.
0: And in the non-lake side, the first eight rows of the 400 level were empty.
1: Right, and the entire lower bowl.
0: Yeah, so like it rained hard on that side, and the footprint of the rain you would have seen if you could in some sort of rendering that, yes, indeed, it comes in somewhat sideways.
1: Yeah.
0: And those people over there got a lot more wet.
1: Yeah. And we could ask like Pat Hammer this question, but I'm pretty sure we've lived here long enough that that's typically where weather comes from.
0: Usually, yeah.
1: Like, so most times, I think, if you're on our side of the stadium, which I think is where...
0: It's the home side.
1: The home, yeah.
0: It's the press box side. It's the Bills side. The home side looks like it's likely to get less of the heavy stuff if heavy stuff comes down.
1: Like, I expect to never be wet, ever, where our seats are. Like, it would take a crazy system, wind blowing a different direction and coming down hard for our side of the stadium to ever be wet. Whereas that other side, I was surprised it went up as high as it did because it was noticeable, right? Like, like you said, 8 to 10 rows.
0: I mean,
1: of the upper deck,
0: complete
1: like people had been moving.
0: But a significant number.
1: But I texted, like, my uncle was in the on that side of the stadium, and he was in, like, the 15th, 16th row of one of those sections. He said, we're good. Yeah. Like, few rows down, you know, people are starting to move up. Like, where we are, even, we're fine. So that was a big takeaway, like, because of how the stadium is contorted and, like, who actually gets wet? How much difference does the canopy actually make? For half the stadium, it makes a monster difference.
0: Yeah.
1: Like, you're just never going to be wet, I don't think, if you are on, the lake side of the stadium.
0: I was also wondering about, like, the sun side. Now, it rises in the east and sets in the west.
1: Right.
0: Like, who's going to be the hot side when it's a 1 o'clock game, right?
1: I was trying to figure that out. I feel like that's going to also differ in the time of year. Maybe.
0: Sure, because the sun is more south in the sky in some time. Right. Anyway, 803-0550 and 1-888-550-2550. Let's go. Did you go? What'd you think? Give you a couple of our takeaways and get as many of yours as possible. There's also, of course, like a major controversy, if you will. Controversy or online fight or in-person fight about the obstructed view seats, of which there are many.
1: Yeah.
0: There are many obstructed view seats. If you see the picture online of one person thinking, like, oh, that's like 8 seats in the stadium. The 400 level obstruction of the stairways is definitely more than 8 seats.
1: Oh, sure.
0: It's

0: dealing with the same thing worse. That's eight people right there, and then yep. you have every section in the stadium that's doing the same thing. Like, it's, yeah, it's hundreds of people.
1: Yeah. Hundreds, if not thousands, have at least some part of the field
0: yeah.
1: blocked by railings, by stairs, and, you know, through the process, it's not like there was necessarily everybody went through the exact same process. You know, you go into the, whatever, the, what was it called? The experience? The
0: stadium experience.
1: Thank you, the stadium experience. Yeah. Everyone walks through there. When you picked your seats, you didn't go into the stadium and stand in your seat and take a look at it.
0: Right.
1: You and I had a chance to kind of walk the stadium and see sections long before there were any sort of, like, whatever, railings up or anything like that.
0: But yep.
1: But if you picked your seats, you had to do it via a computer image. And here's this seat. All right, punch in this number. Here's this seat. Take a look at it. What do you think? And the number of seats that are obscured by those stairways, the designs of those stairways, it is a very big number. Again, a lot of people probably just made the concession of, all right, fine, I'll give away like the 5-yard line right side corner because I like this seat otherwise. Mm-hmm. And a lot of people posted around the internet, around the world, there are stadiums like this where, sure, you're going to get a handful or hundreds of seats that have minor obstructions. The worst ones were posted online, and it drew a lot of reaction. And I don't think the reaction is misguided. It's kind of wild, mm-hmm. right? Like, you want to tell me that I guess I'll say this. I don't buy for a second it's a flaw. I think it's a concession right. that the design was made to give you 360-degree. You can walk all the way around, see it from everywhere, standing room everywhere.
0: Mm-hmm.
1: And the concession made was like, oh, this is how people are going to get up into the 400 level. This is how we're going to have the 400 and the 300 level share the same concourse.
0: Mm-hmm.
1: Like, I'm no stadium designer, but I wouldn't call what you're seeing a flaw. It's not like they didn't know this was going to be happening. They have renderings. They had 3D renderings they could step inside of, go anywhere you want, take a look, here's this. And, you know, if anybody got that seat, they would have seen a rendering of the field from the seat. The one thing that I wonder about, and this is something we can't know unless you have a series of emails with the person that you your rep when you were doing your tickets, is were those concerns downplayed? Like, mm-hmm. don't worry, that's a rendering. It doesn't really look that bad in person. Because if you were told that, mm-hmm. that's tough.
0: And I saw some people being told that, or that were tweeting this weekend, that that's kind of what they were told. Not everybody. Like, it was a couple people. I don't really know how many were actually doing that. I can tell you from my experience, that's how it happened with me.
1: Yeah.
0: And there was a few days after that where we had done a stadium tour, and they were gracious enough to take us up there. And I almost had a pit in my stomach for a day because I went up there like, oh, it's exactly how it was supposed to be.
1: Yeah.
0: It's not downplayed. Like, it's exactly what it looked like in the rendering. And I got on board, though, and made a decision that I think the biggest reason why for me, and I'm in row 5, I'm not in row 1 of our section, so it's a little bit different for me. When you're standing, it's not blocking any of the field. And that's a question, too. Like, is everyone going to be standing again at the new stadium? Because I feel like we probably are. Don't know.
1: I don't think so.
0: You don't think so?
1: Listen, like, anybody call where your seats are. This 400 level is very steep.
0: Yeah.
1: Standing is not necessarily as comfortable as
0: True.
1: It used to be.
0: True.
1: You know, you're standing on the edge of a cliff, which is by design.
0: But
1: again,
0: of course,
1: like, not a flaw. It's steeper because we're packing people into a smaller space and trying to get everybody on top of the field, which they are.
0: But there's a domino effect to that, of course, where if the person in front of you, well, I guess maybe not. It's a shame. Like, if it's higher pitched, then maybe the person in front of you could be standing and you could still see the field. Because if that first row stands up, and if I'm in the first row, I'm standing up so I can see over the railing.
1: Mm-hmm.
0: Now what's the person in row 2 doing?
1: Standing up.
0: Okay, the person in row 3. Now it's going all the way down the section behind you. And that, I mean, personally and selfishly, I hope that's the case, because if not, like, I do have a chunk of my field that'll be blocked if sitting. Standing, not really.
1: Mm-hmm.
0: But I did go through that, and
1: maybe that section stands when the ball is on that side of the field, right?
0: Right.
1: If you're in the red zone going to the right, your section yep. stands because the railing is in the way.
0: There also, I think, was a change at some point from railings all the way through that section to plexiglass. that you can look through mm-hmm. and

0: D. So that was an, I want to almost call that an upgrade, because it would have been more blocked if it had been the way that like my original rendering picture of our seats had looked. So, yeah, like, I don't know that that was common also through the stadium. It could have been one person that was doing that. I don't know. But I saw just a handful of individuals on Twitter this weekend that felt like they were misled on that. And if even it was five people, six people, I would feel for people that were really excited to get into the stadium for the first time, pumped up, and then you sit down. And if it's something you weren't expecting in a negative way, that sucks.
1: Yep.
0: But again, I think that is probably not a very large portion of the stadium, but I don't know how much it is. Right? Is it a dozen people or is it 100 people?
1: Right. 803-0550. I do, of course, think the overwhelmingly large amount of review was, holy cow.
0: Yeah, oh yeah.
1: It's amazing. And that is how I feel about it. I feel like you can land the plane on it's amazing, and also those seats with obstructed views are really a shame. And like you said, mm-hmm. like if people feel like they were misled, that's definitely a shame. I had a thought about
0: I mean, you can sell your tickets. I'm doing that for the preseason games. And it, like when you put list it, it says clear view.
1: Yeah.
0: Like it doesn't say obstructed view when you're reselling the tickets. I don't think they were labeled that way originally. I don't know if some of the, you know, I saw some seats online where like the stands are blocking part of the field. I think that has to be listed as obstructed.
1: Yeah.
0: I think.
1: Yeah, there are spots, and you know,
0: yeah.
1: Is it normal? Sure, I guess it is. It happens somewhat consistently.
0: Yep.
1: The old stadium had a suite that Takiyo Spikes sat in and couldn't see the field. Right. You know, that was built, of course, in like the 70s, so the suites might have been built much later than that.
0: But my overall vibe still of Saturday was, I feel like I watched everybody watch my favorite TV show for the first time that I had already seen, and I got to like see them experience that first thing for the first time. Like that still was a very cool part that we had, because we've been in there.
1: Yeah.
0: I mean, I had been in there for the food tasting a couple of days prior, and seeing everybody just even like looking around, not a lot of awareness in the concourse, but it was acceptable on Saturday.
1: Sure. Yeah.
0: A lot of bumping into people, but I'm like, that's fine. You know, they're looking out. You can see the field from the concourse now. Like, that's new. They haven't done this before.
1: Yep.
0: So
1: much to like. So much to like. I love the space between security and ticketing. To me, that game changer is huge. You're not going to have these large bottlenecks because there are so many entrances for tickets, and that's after everyone's already gone through security. So, like, wherever your bottlenecks would be, the number of things to do in that area as well. Again, was it treated like a kid's day because it was a blue and red? Quite possibly, but you know, my kids are over there playing mini golf, and I checked out the spot where they've got a barbershop tent set up. They're painting or shaving Bills logos into your head if you want that as a kid or an adult, whatever. Like there's just so much to like about it. It looks incredible, and I think the Jumbotrons are crystal clear. I saw somebody complaining they're small. I did not get that impression that they're small at all. They're not Jerry World massive or SoFi massive, but the stadium is cozy and massive, and you know, there's so much different about it than the old stadium, from the canopy to the lighting to everything. So your experience, give us a call, 803-0550. We'll go through it and talk about all the issues. Mike in Orchard Park leads us off. Mike, good morning.
2: Hey guys, good morning. Thanks for taking my call.
1: Thanks for calling.
2: I got to take both my boys to the stadium for the first time, and that was kind of an awesome experience for them, because, you know, we live right in Orchard Park, and we kind of just, you know, they've just been seeing the stadium being built for the last couple of years. So, you know, that was kind of a cool experience for them. For me, I had a positive experience with the stadium experience, because, you know, I'm up in the 400s and I wanted an aisle seat, and the rep was very honest with me. She was like, well, you know, if you take an aisle seat, there's a good chance you're going to have somewhat of obstruction of view. You know, and, you know, from the renderings I've seen, and when I went in the actual stadium, I'm like, all right, you know, that was the risk I was willing to take. You know, and, you know, I mean, it's a very positive experience, you know. Mm-hmm. For the most part, I'm hoping that we're going to be able to stand in the stadium, you know. So, I mean, that's kind of something I'm very curious about come week one. You know, I've never really sat at a Bills game. So, you know, I'm hoping I'll be able to stand, but and a lot of the flaws in the old stadium, I thought they really addressed in the new stadium.
1: Yeah.
2: You know, like the bathroom that was by my section there, I had at least over, you know, 40, 50 stalls in it.
1: Yeah.
2: So, you know, like I'm hoping a lot of the long waits and stuff is, I don't really foresee that week one. But
1: Mike, did you notice, Mike, you're up in the 400. Did you notice, I feel like this is throughout the stadium, the amount of leg room slash room to walk past. You're in the aisle, so people are going to be coming in and out of your row and walking past you. Mm-hmm. There's a lot more room for every person to walk up and down those rows.
2: Yeah, I mean, like, when you know, in the old stadium, it was just like, you know, you get a couple beers in you and you're trying not to fall over with people walking by you. And, you know, so, yeah, that experience is definitely going to be a nice week one. You know, like, just a lot of the flaws in the old stadium of just being outdated, I felt they really addressed. And, you know, obviously you're going to have some people complaining. But for the most part, you know, I feel it's going to be a positive experience for, you know, people coming to games and, you know, people traveling in and seeing the stadium and whatnot, you know.
1: Yeah. Thanks, Mike. The concourses. Mm-hmm. The sheer volume, size, and frequency of televisions is something. It might be the single biggest upgrade in the entire stadium, is that there are televisions to see the game, if you are in the concourse, everywhere. And they are every height, wherever you want to be. You walk in the door, and the main, I would say the main door, but whatever. We came in through entry 6 and 7, which is kind of by the Buffaloes in that way. And there's just TVs, giant TVs everywhere. Up on the upper deck, there's TVs that are kind of like eyesight level. You're not looking up into the heavens. They're right here. That's to go with, if you spun around 180 degrees, there's the field that you can see from pretty much everywhere. So there are so many things that are upgrades. It's funny, I saw, and maybe we'll get a lot of this today, and you know, we can agree or disagree however you want. The old stadium had charm, and this one doesn't. Well, you just moved out of a house you loved into a new house. Mm-hmm. You know, the charm of the old stadium was that it was the stadium. And that's really about all of the charm. I think of the idea that the old stadium had charm, like you're buying something on Facebook Marketplace, and they say, like, it's a really charming item. Like, what was it, cheap?
0: It's charming in the way you love that old dive bar that's got sticky floors and is dark inside, but you love it, right? That's the old trashy bar. That was kind of, to me, like, you love the old stadium. That's the same. It's the same thing, basically. Yeah. I mean, there's nothing in the old stadium, I would say, that is really better than what you're seeing in the new stadium right now. Right, and unless you just don't like being that high up and like fear of heights.
1: You might. It's been a while since I've been that high up. I used to, in the old stadium, I have a ticket that I had for a long time. I used to sit in the last row. I used to pride myself on, I'll prefer
0: all the way up.
1: Yes. Give me the last row in my 20s. I love the last row. I want to watch the all 22 version. And you know, I grew up going to Syracuse basketball games where you are on the moon watching a basketball game. And, you know, I got used to being very high up. And going on Saturday to where our seats are was kind of, for a moment, it's pretty high up. But, you know, you settle in and I'm like, I grew up in the upper decks.
0: But there really is no, to the caller's point, there is no, or I'm curious about the TVs, be hard to miss a play.
1: Yeah.
0: It'd be so much harder to miss a play.
1: Are there TVs in the bathrooms? I did not go into a bathroom. I don't actually know.
0: I went into a bathroom, but I don't remember if there was a TV.
1: Feels like there should be TVs in there, but maybe not. I don't know.
0: There are at Sabre games. I feel like there was, but I don't remember. But like we stopped and got food quick, and we just like, oh, let's just stay in here and eat. Like the little standing bar areas that are all around the stadium.
1: Yeah.
0: I don't even remember what section or what area of the field we were in. Just, no, let's stay in here and eat. And, like, you could just see the field.
1: And think about
0: that's
1: all the things.
0: That's not watching a TV, watching it. Like, that's, right. Like, looking over the 300 level wherever we were, because that's a shared concourse. So, yeah, we were looking over top the 300 level, like, perfectly see the field.
1: Yeah, and all the things that come with that. Instead of walking up those stairs back to your seat, spilling it on yourself, you're like, I'm just going to eat this burger right here.
0: Right.
1: And then go back to my seat and not miss any of the game.
0: Right.
1: 803-0550. Mike in Lakeview. Mike, good morning.
3: Good morning, guys. How are you today?
0: Good.
3: Hey, so I just wanted to tell you guys, we're in 345, which is over the visitor's entrance. And there's only two rows in our section, and I'm up against the handicap wall where, like, the sheriffs hang out, which was true. We absolutely did. And they told us about the canopy covering, like, 60%. Well, I can tell you it's not 60%. We got wet. We're on the other side of the stadium. We're obviously the lakeside's the other side. we got wet. But other than that, I had no problems with anything. We were able to get drinks quick. I did not go to the bathroom, but we did walk around the whole stadium 3-4 times. I went out to the Sky Park or the Sky View or Sky the Highmark Stadium.
0: Yeah.
3: The Sky Deck is awesome. Yeah. That is just an awesome view. And like when the vegetation's down in the wintertime and you could actually see, you know, maybe see across the city, I think the view is going to be even better.
0: Oh, that part of the city, I'm glad you brought that up, Mike. It's the Skyline Deck. That, it's the 300, 400 level concourse is such, that is something that just did not exist at all at the old stadium. And I don't even think you have to wait for like the leaves to fall off the trees. I think you just had a day where like we went up there and it was clear at that point. Like this is maybe 45 minutes before practice started and it was just raining downtown. That's it. So you couldn't really see downtown because there was just weather over there. But we've been there on clear days where you can very clearly see Niagara Falls in the distance. And that'll happen this year, whether the leaves have fallen or not. Like, you will be able to see the whole area and out to the lake, into the city, and then to Niagara Falls. The first time we went there, they said on a very clear day, you could barely maybe make out Toronto. But I think your eyesight might have to be, like,
1: pretty good.
0: Elite, unless you have binoculars.
1: You don't want, I don't know if mine's that good. 803-0550. Your thoughts on the stadium, your experience, your reviews. I've got way more to get to. Food options, beverage options, entry process, looking for some of the landmark spots, right? Like the I did not do a full walk around the stadium, so the next time I go, I will. You know, I went to where my family sits, we went up to where we sit, escalators. I'm wondering about, you know, all that stuff when the rain and the snow does come, because that stadium is going to have snow fall into it. As you know, Mike just mentioned, his seats got wet. When it does snow, you've got the snow melt on the top, but then there will be a footprint of snow that falls in. I mean, I'm sure they've got their processes. The field's heated, so that'll melt. And then, you know, clear out whatever stands are there. 803-0550. The new Highmark Stadium is open. If you've been, give everyone your review. Everyone wants to hear the honest reviews of the spot, how it is, how it looks. You can do that with us here on WGR.
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3: Less than 1 week until preseason football for the Bills, following training camp and the return of the blue and red practice, which drew in over 51,000 fans. They also got their first dose of the new building. Ty Johnson, he suffered a leg injury. Joe Brady said we'll know more this week. And Connor McGovern and Cole Bishop also had an injury. News for the Bills' first preseason game coming up this Saturday. Once again, the Panthers coach, Dave Canales, said that quarterback Bryce Young and the starters, they'll play 10 to 20 snaps in the game. Around the NFL, NBC Sports Pro Football Talk's Mike Florio reports that Aaron Donald could make a decision about his future with the Rams by the end of the week. Packers wide receiver Jaden Reed dealing with an ankle injury. He didn't practice yesterday. Speaking on Inside Training Camp Live, Ian Rappaport said, it seems like Deshaun Watson has the leg up in the Browns quarterback competition. Ravens head coach Jesse Minter said wide receiver Zay Flowers dealing with a quadricep contusion. He will miss some practice. In baseball, the Blue Jays, they fell to the Phillies 7-6. The Yankees fell to the Braves 2-1. The Red Sox fell to the A's 4-3. And the Mets, they beat the Pirates 11-1. Those are your Paddock Chevrolet sports headlines. Paddock Chevrolet with you for the extra mile since 1935. I'm Joe Cali for Western New York's Voice of the Fan, WGR.
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4: I'm like, damn, like, this is nice. Like, what I'm saying, I got money for it, bro. That's how I'm really thinking. But I walked in, it was like fans lined up. I had my headphones in. I'm on TikTok, you know what I mean? And I'm scrolling. I said, up. I'm like, oh, wow. It's okay. Now I go in. I said, where am I going? XYZ pointed. I see stuff in the stadium. I'm like, dang, like inside. I'm like, okay. This is nice. You feel me? This is nice.
5: Bills corner Christian Benford on his review of the stadium. Deion Dawkins had a couple posts about it. A lot of positive reviews from the players. They're, you know, learning their way around locker room, game day, how to get in, where to go. And they have an open practice on Tuesday.
6: Yeah.
5: Anybody wants to go, right? Tuesday?
6: Next Tuesday,
5: 8:30 a.m. They open practice at the stadium if you want to go to that as well. Preseason game coming up on Saturday against the Carolina Panthers. Jeremy and Joe, good morning. 803-0550. A couple of injuries. Connor McGovern, hamstring, we think, maybe something like that. Like, we'll see. And Ty Johnson, those are the two big ones to watch from practice.
6: Yeah, it was his leg, right?
5: Yep.
6: McGovern.
5: Yep.
6: They think hamstring.
5: Think so. Something like that. We'll see.
6: They had some snap problems later. There was a 11-on-11 stretch, which was probably the stretch I watched the most on the field. And 62 and 65, I want to say, the two centers that came in. There were a couple snaps that went. One went by Kyle Allen. There was another one where they took a false start penalty when they're doing a two-minute drill because the snap didn't come. So, you know, they had a couple issues on that front immediately after that happened. That was interesting to see. Like, all right, they're doing a two-minute drill. Brady calling plays on the sidelines. Wearing shorts, by the way. Is he going to do that during games?
5: I don't think he's... Is he allowed to?
6: I don't know. Coaches don't wear shorts.
5: Nobody wears shorts.
6: It'd be cool if he did. But there's the two-minute warning. Like, okay, what are they calling? When are they calling timeouts? Allen runs on the first play. Bam. Timeout after 8 yards. Like, okay, I think...
5: Do I like that timeout?
6: I don't know if I like that
5: timeout.
6: We're practicing. We got to retrain
5: our takes on when timeouts are supposed to be called.
6: Right. And that was the drill where Allen eventually... They had a couple plays in a row that didn't hit, and I think they got to like a third and long.

0: Then he drilled a pass to Shakir for a touchdown.
1: The bomb to Shakir, yeah. I saw the end zone angle of that from the all 22, if you will.
0: Yeah.
1: And the safeties are in a blender. Like the safeties, yeah. I don't know who the safety was. It was pretty far away. But the safety on the left side was like taken. And of course, Shakir going down the field, deep down the field, is a good sign. You know, mm-hmm. like anything that does that. 803-0550-1888-550-2550. On the stadium, what your thoughts were, what your impressions were, give us a ring. I do think that anybody that, whatever, you've got your complaints about this or that, you've got your couple seats that, maybe a couple hundred seats that are not ideal mm-hmm. and the process, blah, blah, blah. But the, let's say this, like the open fight within the Mafia is very much like when the Bills win a game in which the offense looks like trash. Just be happy. I am happy that they won. I also would like to point out that the offense had like 118 yards total.
0: Mm-hmm.
1: I mean, I'm happy. They got the job done. You know, one of those days where we come in on a Monday and everyone's yelling at each other about how much they should appreciate the thing that they got.
0: Right.
1: Like, I like it. Can I not say that I think this water fountain should work or whatever, you know, whatever the thing is.
0: Sure.
1: And again, it is a practice.
0: Yeah, so, and right. There are little things that are, you know, it's the first time they're doing something. There was a thing with cheeseburgers where they weren't putting them out the way they were supposed to. Like, they were being put out plain, but the board said that there was stuff on them.
1: Okay.
0: And I saw a little bit of a fight about that. Like, kinks. That makes sense, but that's a kink you might expect working on the first day.
1: I mean, Pete Guelli told Sal and Matt Bove on It's Always Game Day, there were 20,000 items on the punch list, like things to check off.
0: Yeah.
1: I can tell you what one of those was. I was in line at one of the marketplaces. You walk in security, and there's a marketplace right there with good food. Right away, good food.
0: Yeah.
1: And drink. Like the Southern Junction food place is right by where we walk in, which means I can plan on that every time we go.
0: Mm-hmm.
1: Here is the Texas Twinkie that you had. Here's the barbecue foldy right when I walk in, whenever I want. That's amazing. In that stand, there were koozies, like lanyard koozies to hold your bottle of beer or whatever. Yep. And people wanted to buy those, and they said, we can't because we don't know what they cost. So you couldn't buy one of those yet. Like, okay, well, you know, they'll get to that. That doesn't seem like it'll be a lingering problem. I don't think that you're going to have a consistent problem where something doesn't have a price yet.
0: Right.
1: At a blue and red scrimmage, maybe at an open practice, that kind of thing might be something that comes up. So the stadium itself is incredible. Another, if you want, like the complaint line, the Nickel City jerseys are a nightmare in person. To try to see. You know, how do they look as a jersey? This is a point we made about the rivalry jerseys. I loved the rivalry jersey when it came out individually. And then on the field, I thought, like, I don't like it as much as I like it just looking at it in an individual uniform. The Nickel City jersey is like, I'm not the biggest fan. I do like the helmet. The biggest problem I have with the Nickel City jerseys, now it's a very clear number one problem. You can't see the numbers.
0: Mm-hmm.
1: How am I supposed to complain when Jackson Hawes is lined up out wide if I don't know that that's Jackson Hawes?
0: Right.
1: How can I complain that Latavius Murray is in the slot if I can't see the numbers Latavius Murray? Joe, mm-hmm. I need my complaints about who's out there out wide mm-hmm. when I want that to be Skylar Bell instead of, you know, Doss. Anyway, I think it's tough. It's going to be really tough for play-by-play announcers to know who's who.
0: Yeah.
1: When the Bills are playing a game in the Nickel Cities, you're going to get the wrong player identified a lot or just not identified because you can't see the numbers.
0: Mm-hmm.
1: So
0: maybe on TV that'll be a little bit better. I mean, generally it is because you're more zoomed in than you would be from most places
1: in
0: the stadium.
1: And there are, listen, you can like a jersey and it can be a play-by-play guy's nightmare. There are plenty of jerseys in sports. Any color on color is tough. And I just picture, like, you know, Chris Brown calling those games. He might need binoculars to look, whereas previously you wouldn't have had to do that. Yeah. So
0: I also just don't like, I just consistently, like, the gray, any idea to me that, like, oh, they'll look better on the players, they'll look better on Josh Allen. Like, the helmet does. That's where I am at. I love the helmet. That jersey to me just does not look any better on the players than it did when you see it hanging on the hanger.
1: Yeah.
0: So
1: John in the car. Hey, John.
2: Hey, guys. I wasn't at the game or anything, but I did read a couple of comments. What about the visuals with the scoreboard? Some of the comments were that it wasn't big enough. It's kind of small. It was tough reading stuff on the board from where you were sitting. I just wanted your guys' opinion. I know from the pictures I saw, I mean, the video replay scoreboards look awfully small, so compared to Highmark. So just wondered what your opinion was of that.
1: I saw this post, and I do not think they are small. I think the scoreboards are exactly the size I would have expected them to be. Now, again, you have like your full video board capability, and then you section it off into here's the live video of the practice, here's some sponsor names, here's the time left in this session. They were doing that. The one post I saw on Twitter about the scoreboards, do you want to know the best way to make something look small? Take a picture of it with your phone.
0: Right? Yeah, ever take a picture of the moon?
1: Take a picture of the Grand Canyon with your phone. It's the smallest thing you've ever seen. So if you go across the stadium and take a picture of a scoreboard with your phone, it's going to look small. Being in the seats and looking at the scoreboard closest to us, I did not for a second think it's too small.
0: I didn't think that either. I do know like that they're smaller compared to other brand new stadiums in the NFL. And I think that would have been a decision to get more seats in there and, like, again, like better views in certain places. But are they, like, I don't think they're smaller than the old stadium, like, is being pointed out there. Like, maybe they are similar in size. You also have two of them now, right? I didn't think about this as a complaint until I saw it a little bit on social media afterwards. Like, I don't think it's really that big a deal, personally.
1: I tend to agree. But whatever. Every person's going to have their own, opinion.
0: If you are on one side of the field and you are looking all the way across, over at the other, like, okay, I can kind of get there with you and, like, understand that a little bit.
1: Yeah.
0: But
1: even that, like, my family sits in one of the end zones and looking across at the Jumbotron, this is where the number of televisions helps. Maybe I didn't notice it because I just took one step back and looked at a giant television next to me. Mm-hmm. But I sat right in those seats and didn't think for a second the scoreboard that's 150 yards away is too small. So you might think so if you're looking for the biggest one, but I didn't think so. 803-0550, 1-888-550-2550. We'll get Sal's thoughts on it. He was there, of course. He'll join us coming up top of the hour. We're going to talk to Del Reed, too, at 9 o'clock. I thought to myself, like, Who can we get who Bills fans will know, trust? Like, I thought Dell had a great tweet about it, about the stadium, a comment that his wife made about, you know, you're told about something a million times, and then you actually see it, and that's really powerful. He wrote, "My wife summed it up. It's like going to the Grand Canyon. You know it's going to be amazing, but you struggle to comprehend it when you actually experience it." And, yeah, I feel similarly. Like, walking in, it's just whatever. Whether you're feeling they're going to be here for a long time, you're old enough to remember they maybe were going to move, the idea of a brand new stadium, feeling like we'll never get one of those. We're always going to have, you know, an old 1970s concrete structure that we have to be charmed about. And there were things about that stadium that we loved and memories in there. But, you know, the new house, it needs some memories. If opening night against the Lions, they do something spectacular and we're running out of there chanting singing the shout song, memory number one. So it's coming up in about a month. 803-0550 is the number, and 1-888-550-2550. Jeremy and Joe here on WGR.

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0: injury, which we're waiting to see. Thigh doctor pointed out that while the headlines of turf are about ACL injuries, that on grass, you're more likely to suffer a hamstring injury. One of the surfaces is too grippy, and one, you're more likely to slip. And with grass, you're more likely to get a hamstring injury. Maybe the Bills had a couple of hamstring injuries on the grass.
1: Mm-hmm.
0: They also practice on the grass at Fisher, too. So, anyway, not blaming it, just I learned that today.
1: Saw a couple nice plays of Kincaid also in practice. Allen did have 4 interceptions, I saw listed.
0: Hmm.
1: I saw 2 of them. I don't know where the other 2
0: came from. Back-to-back games with 4 turnovers.
1: Yeah. One of them was really bad, but it was like one of those where he probably got sacked before he ever would have thrown the ball, so really it should have gone down as a sack more than an interception.
0: It must be tough to be a defensive lineman because if you have a great camp, you finish with 0 sacks.
1: Right.
0: Like, I was there 100 times.
1: Guys, if I wanted to, all I would have had, you know how many times I would have hit Josh?
0: Right. Meanwhile, if you're a receiver, it's like, I caught 12 touchdowns. Like, well, like 10 of them might have been after a sack.
1: Right.
0: It's tough for a defender in camp. Connor in Chickawaga. Hey, Connor.
2: Hey, guys, what's up? Just kind of wanted to call about the stadium. Saw a lot of complaining, and it's like, you know, we got a brand-new stadium. We got the best player in football, and all our fans want to do is complain about everything. It's just like, can we just step back and enjoy the moment a little bit?
1: I don't think
2: that's really all I wanted to say.
1: Thanks, Connor. I don't think that's all fans want to do. I think most fans, even that have their complaints, are prefacing it with, the stadium is incredible, and glad we have it, but, you know, maybe I paid a couple $1,000s and my view is a little bit more blocked than I was led to believe. Or the scoreboard's a little smaller than I thought. I don't think anyone's going scorched earth on, like, oh, this is a disaster.
0: Yeah, I mean, I also think that, like, this is, I don't know, to your point about, I don't think everyone's complaining. I think the overwhelming reviews are positive and people are kind of blown away. If I go to that stadium with Josh Allen as quarterback and I order a beer and I open it and it's empty, am I allowed to complain about it? Like, the beer, there's nothing in it. Oh, Josh Allen's the quarterback. What are you worried about? I paid for a beer. Or this hamburger was missing a burger.
1: Beer selection, another upgrade.
0: Upgrade.
1: Lots
0: of things are good. Sal coming up at 7. Matt Perino of the Shout Podcast at 8. He did a little video tour of the stadium. Del Reed at 9. We're getting all angles of it. What you thought of the stadium. Maybe you didn't go and you're, you know, trying to soak it all up. Get it all the info. What areas you want to see. I did not go see the Giant Buffalo yet. Maybe I'll save that for opening night. When they're all lit up.
1: I saw them from the Skyline deck. And the Chargers had like a blue light show thing going on. So like the Chargers that were on the Buffalo statues were all lit up.
0: Yeah. Jeremy and Joe, Sal coming up to recap practice, the injury update as well as we roll on here. Happy Monday. Welcome back here on WGR.
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0: Cole Bishop also left practice with an injury. News for the Bills' first preseason game this Saturday. Panthers coach Dave Canales said quarterback Bryce Young in the starters. They'll play 10 to 20 snaps. Around the NFL, NBC Sports Pro Football Talk's Mike Florio reports that Aaron Donald could make a decision about his future with the Rams by the end of the week. Packers wide receiver Jaden Reed dealing with an ankle injury. He did not practice on Sunday. Speaking on Inside Training Camp Live, Ian Rappaport said, it seems like Deshaun Watson has the leg up in the Browns quarterback competition. And Ravens head coach Jesse Minter said that wide receiver Zay Flowers dealing with a quadricep contusion will miss some practice. In baseball, Blue Jays, they fell to the Phillies 7-6. The Yankees fell to the Braves 2-1. The Red Sox, they fell to the A's 4-3. And the Mets, they beat the Pirates 11-1. That's your Paddock Chevrolet Sports Update. Paddock Chevrolet with you for the extra mile since 1935. I'm Joe Calley for Western New York's Voice of the Fan, WGR.
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3: Somebody made a comment of Sal in prison. 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
3: They treat us very well here, actually.
1: On WGR.
5: Mr. Sal Capaccio, he's off this week, by the way. He's on with us. That's the kind of guy Sal is.
6: Yeah, so what does this count as? So technically, he's, right. You know, he's not off this second.
5: Right, he's off the week. He's kind of off this week, but he's on with us because the Bills had a practice, you know, Highmark Stadium opened up for the return of the blue and red, and obviously a lot of people in attendance, and Sal, Joe and I had the same takeaway, which was, like, you actually did watch practice, so we got to talk about what happened in front of all those people.
3: Yeah, I'm. It's one of those deals where I'm kind of, sort of, I am off, but, you know, I always say, like, I'm available. If something happens with the team and, you know, you need to talk, we can. I just don't think I'll be able to do it while in the, you know, first base dugout of a game at All-Star Village. But otherwise, right. I'll be okay.
5: Yeah, so Cooperstown, how high are the stakes in this tournament?
3: It's something you do once in your lifetime, essentially, when you're 12 years old, 12U, and it's not a qualification type of tournament. Like, anybody can do it. But it's the pinnacle of your real Little League, because next year when you're 13, my son will be 13 next year, you kind of graduate to the big field, the senior field. It's, you know, modified and junior high. This is the last year of Little League, so you everything culminates into this. So as far as the stakes, sure, you want to do well. You just don't know who you're going to play against. We have three teams representing our league, North Buffalo. I know Lancaster had a really nice time out here recently. They came out and really represented well, and a team from Lou Gehrig did, and a bunch of other teams. This is our week out here, and there's 94 teams this week, guys, while we're here. And one of them will be playing a team from Utah, Southern California. You never know what you're going to get. And then, on, you know, you play two games Tuesday, two games Wednesday, two games Thursday. It's playoffs start Friday. You get into different brackets, and it's just a great, great time. The best part is, or the worst part, however you want to look at it. For me, I'm going to have a good time. The teams, all the kids, they stay in Army barracks on the campus. It's like you talk about hard knock life. That's what this is, and I got to do the same thing since I'm a coach.
5: Well, enjoy it. You get away for a little bit. The Bills, of course, will be practicing here in Buffalo now. Training camp at St. John Fisher's over. They had the blue and red. And Sal, take us through your day, whether it's getting there. I know you showed people around the stadium a little bit, people you talked to. You're going to be on, where were you, the press box, the field? Like, how did it work for this practice for you guys?
3: Yeah, so a little bit different than a game. Next week, we'll be just basically in the press box. For this particular practice, it was treated like a practice, because it is. So just like at St. John Fisher, media was allowed on the field to watch practice up close. So that's where I was. Now, I did go to the press box because I want to get the lay of the land, so to speak, on how things will work on game day and in my role. So some media did stay in the press box to watch practice, maybe just an easier work environment for them.
5: Yeah.
3: Some media like me went down on the field, walked around, covered practice like normal, watched some video. I actually also did a little TV work for Channel 4, so I was able to go into the suite where we did the TV shots. So that gave me an opportunity to kind of see it from that angle. My wife and son were at the game in their seats, so I went and saw where they were sitting. So I tried to kind of take it in from all different angles and respects, guys. And once I got there, though, before all of this happened, I walked outside, and I had not seen the Buffalo yet, the Bisons. I hadn't seen them yet. And I went outside and did that and saw the people taking pictures and video. I did some of myself, the family circle, what that was like. I just kind of tried to take in a lot of the things that

0: at I want to see while fans are doing it as well and what, you know, they're seeing. And then field club area behind the bench, very interesting. A lot of people there. That is something a lot of these teams are doing now with that field club area in all different ways. And the Bills had it, and you could go inside there, and I did, and I posted a video on X of what that was like for the people who have access there. So that was me. And then I watched practice. Like, you know, you normally watch practice. Yeah. And it rained, mm-hmm. and that was a change because in the old stadium, the only way to get out of the rain was literally run down the tunnel. In this one, there were a couple different overhangs and different, you know, corners. One of them I stood under and was able to still kind of watch practice pretty well from being under that spot and trying to stay dry.
1: Mm-hmm. I think that was something, Sal, that people learned about on Saturday is when it's raining. Like, we know that there is, what, like 60 to 70% of the fans that are covered by the canopy. It just might be a different 60 to 70% than you thought, because you could see it. Like, one side of the stadium, there was pretty much nothing, and the other side of the stadium, there was, you know, the wind blowing it towards.
0: Yeah, and it's funny, Joe, you say that, because who knew we were going to get that, right? We got a real, like, living, real life kind of look at what that is like when the rain is coming down or inclement weather. And right. when that happened, you know, I get under the overhang and I'm watching practice, and you could see the people who were not covered go, okay, I'm getting out of this. And they go up top, and you could see the line of demarcation from where the covering was and where it wasn't, because how many people just kind of stopped right there and just said, okay, I'm good right here. I'll just turn around and watch the game. I'll sit in a seat that's up here. So that was interesting. One other note that I made, when the stadium opened, I don't know when you guys got in. Were you, like, right in, one of the first people in?
2: No.
0: When you went in?
2: No, we waited a good amount of time. Like, doors opened at 5. Right?
0: Yeah.
2: They set off fireworks at 5. There are also fireworks at 6.
1: We got in there like just before 6 o'clock, I think.
0: Okay, so right at 5 o'clock, fireworks went off. And, you know, just my experience in all these stadiums before the game, when the 2 hours hits before the game and the gates open, fans come in and they rush down to the wall generally. This is at most stadiums. Rush down to the wall. They just want to get there. They want to get as close to the players and the field as possible. Maybe they don't have a seat down there. It's their only chance. That kind of didn't happen here. You know what happened here? Everybody ran in, and all of a sudden, you just saw people stopping at, like, the top of the first level and just taking selfies and videos, and no one was coming down to the field until they kind of got all of their pictures and their selfies and their videos, and that was kind of cool to watch. You know what I mean?
2: Yeah. Mm-hmm. Yeah. Yeah, I mean, like, that's walking around, getting all your spots, your views, your bathroom, your beer stand, your hot dog stand.
0: Yeah.
2: And local flavors, so like maybe the food you want is two sections over. It's not always going to be the same in the same cookie cutter stuff. Sal, I mean, I half the reason I didn't get in, you said, like, what time did you go in, was because maybe other people have this experience. Walking through the security gates, we spent another 45 minutes just walking around that area, where now security and ticketing are separate, and, you know, food, music, drinks, things to do, activations, I believe, is the term like a football team would mm-hmm. use here. There are a lot of activations before you even go into the stadium where the ticketed portion is.
0: Right, and from what I understand, and you can correct me if I'm wrong, I believe, want to make sure, because my wife was explaining this to me. When you go have security, but you don't get ticketed till you get in the building, right?
2: Yes,
0: is that right?
2: That's right. So if you want to go with friends, you don't have a ticket yet, you just go through security and you don't go into the building yet. You go into, like, the footprint, but not the building. You can
0: correct.
2: Hang out and, you know, all right, I'll see you after the game and then go home.
0: I think we knew, like, that part of it, but the action of doing it is a little different than what we're used to, right?
2: Yeah.
0: Of, like, you're right. Oh, wait a minute. You can hang out. However, if you want to go outside for any reason, you kind of can't do that. That's the reentry, right? Because now, because the ticketing portion is right there, mm-hmm. You know, the building itself. So, you know, that part of it, you know, at the old stadium, you could kind of go up the 100

0: of it, you know, at the old stadium, you could kind of go up the 100 staircase and go out and then walk around because everything was outdoors there. And you, if you want to get around here, you don't have to because you stay inside the circumference of the stadium. You can watch everything, get from point A to point B and just go around there. So you're not going outside the stadium to do that. And you really kind of can't do that because that's where the ticketing is, inside the stadium.
1: How about the players, Sal? Like their reviews of it. One thing about this stadium that's different is that the fans certainly feel closer to the field. The players and the ones you talk to and whatever reviews you've seen from the player side of it have that sense that they feel the fans more.
0: For sure. And, you know, I think most players who've been here are already anticipating and know that this is allowed, and it's allowed fan base no matter what. And even some that we talked to, Dawson Knox, Spencer Brown, like they talked about how quickly the noise and energy is like on top of you. And then you talk to guys like, and I wrote an article on Bradley Chubb and DJ Moore both, who come from other teams. And Bradley Chubb has played here, by the way, 4 times as a visitor, all losses. DJ Moore 1 time as a visitor, not in this stadium, but they were both, you know, very kind of, you know, impressed, blown away, whatever. The energy that they, the quotes that they said about playing in front of this fan base and already feeling it just inside of a practice like this. There's no doubt. The one difference is, yes, you're more kind of on top of the field as a fan. The wall is higher, but as you guys know, it's pitched up. So like you go to the wall and you can kind of feel the fans above you, but you're also, the wall before was lower. So you walk over there and now like you could stand against the wall and the fans are still, you know, above your head. And I don't know. I'd have to get the exact measurements. I don't know if you go like 6 feet or whatever above your head, you have the fans there. Whereas the old wall, that wasn't the case. But now, like, you're there, and everybody's just right on top of you because it's so pitched.
2: Mm-hmm. The grass and everything, though, favorable reviews from the players?
0: Yeah, that was a big deal, Joe. Like, that, a lot of players, you know, talked about, and we asked them about, like, playing on grass versus turf. And to a man, Bradley Chubb was the only one. He was like, I'll play anywhere.
1: You know, yeah, so I love the grass. I think I saw an NFLPA poll that was, like, 96-4. You know, like percentage. Yeah. And honestly, like 4% to me, or maybe it was 5% or 7%, whatever it was. But I thought like, okay, there's some guys that actually prefer turf. But so Chubb is one that kind of didn't care?
0: He didn't care. It wasn't like he preferred turf. He was the only guy I spoke to who I asked him about like how great it was to play on grass. And he's like, I'll play anywhere. It doesn't really bother me. But everybody else was like, oh my God, like we have been waiting for this. This is so great to play all these games on grass that we're going to be at home, plus all the away games instead of, you know, he's like, they're like, you know, more than half the games now we have will be on grass, and how many teams are going to have turf. Very, very important to a lot of these guys. I had a conversation, really interesting conversation with Dawson Knox that I reminded him of another conversation. I said, Dawson, I want to remind you of a conversation we had literally 3 years ago tonight. So 3 years ago when at the open practice, so it would have been like 2023, I remember, I said, you know, that new stadium, when they finally get it, that's going to have grass. Because he said something to me. I don't remember, like, something happened in the open practice, and maybe like, the turf, you know, something happened where, I don't know if it's necessarily he was injured, but, and I said, the new stadium's going to have grass. And he goes, well, we got to get there first, Sal, but you're right, that's going to be awesome. And I said, I think you meant it in two ways. Like, okay, that I can't wait to play on grass, but who knows what's going to happen with me in 3 years from now. I said, look at you now, you just re-signed. And he said, you're right. He said, I didn't know if I was going to be here. And, you know, we decided, okay, this is good for us. We're going to stay here. Things worked out contractually. And now we're playing on grass, and it's a totally different ball game. And he said, I hope that, you know, can stay here for a while because this is going to be obviously helpful and better for everybody's career.
1: Okay. Meanwhile, he leaves injured, right? Connor McGovern early in that practice.
0: That was Dawson Knox I was talking about.
1: Okay. I'm sorry. My mistake. That's Dawson Knox. Right. I guess McGovern could have been in the same boat, like not sure if he's going to be here, and he is here. McGovern, hamstring. I don't know if it's hamstring. We're kind of, there's some speculation it might be something like that, leg injury. Haven't heard anything. But Sal, take us through take us through the injury report, which is brought to you by the Barnes Firm. Car crash. You got to call the Barnes Firm, 1-800-8-MILLION.
0: Well, Connor McGovern, as you said, pulled up, and there's a lot of indications it could be a hamstring, but we don't know that yet from anything from the team has said. We'll get official word at some point from Joe Brady. And what happened was there was an interception, and Christian Benford was running down the right sideline. If you're going, you know, the defensive right sideline, McGovern was chasing, and, you know, they're not tackling these guys, but he's running back, and then suddenly you just saw him kind of pull up and limp, and you're like, oh, what happened there? I

0: thought initially he might have twisted something, but then he went down to the ground and, you know, it could very well be a hamstring. We'll see. And if it is, it could be, you know, that those things can linger. And then you're talking about, you know, what does that look like for week one? Cedric Van Pran Granger is a main backup. They did side Lloyd Cushenberry. He's a main backup. They would fight for that spot, I'm sure. But let's also remember you have Alec Anderson fighting for left guard. You could move him to center if you really want to have him play and you want to have Austin Corbett. So there's some options there, but we'll see about Connor McGovern. And then Ty Johnson, he went down early in practice. There was a one-on-one rep with Joe Andreessen. I'm sure people have seen some of the film that, some of the video that some of the fans were shooting about it. Couldn't tell exactly what happened to him. He took a step. He went down pretty quickly to the turf. He was not touched, but again, could be something that, you know, he slipped and twisted something. Could be something more serious. We don't know. Joe Brady didn't have an update on him. He did walk very slowly. Both guys did, walk off on their own power. But Ty Johnson walked off with his arm over head athletic trainer Nate Bresky, and they were walking very, very slowly. McGovern walked off in his own power as well. So we'll get updates on that. Max Harrison did not practice. He's missed a couple of practices now in a row, but you know, Joe Brady indicated a couple of days ago that that it wasn't serious. You know, they were just kind of being precautionary when he first went out. Same thing with Mitch Wishnowsky, a punter. You know, he's in a battle with Tommy Doman Jr., and I would think Tommy has the leg up, so to speak, no pun intended, because he's a rookie draft pick that they invested in. But Mitch Wishnowsky did not practice. There is some maybe not quite clarification on Cole Bishop. I think at the end, there's some people that noticed he was not in the final several plays and series and reps, but there was nothing indicative of him leaving early. I also didn't see him on the field afterwards, so there could be something there with Cole Bishop. We'll have to investigate.
1: Okay. Johnson, Sal, like, he's had his role for a couple of years now as the third down back, blocking back, receptions, of course, as well. If anything were to be wrong with him, I mean, I don't think the Bills would have to make a roster move or anything. Like, they've got Frank Gore Jr. back there, but I would wonder if that would be, all right, let's really open this up with James Cook, or if they feel like Ray Davis is as that role of a running back. You know, like, it's not like he hasn't done it, but it's kind of a niche running back spot. It's, you're really a third down back, and it's more about the receiving part and the blocking. If they would feel like, yeah, Ray Davis can do that part of a running back role.
0: Yeah, it's really interesting, Joe. Certainly, Ray Davis would elevate to the number two kind of clear-cut guy. I think you're right about that, if that's the case. You do have Frank Gore Jr. I think people forget, I think it was a really big loss. The Bills did not have Ty Johnson in the playoffs last year. He didn't play against Jacksonville, and Frank Gore Jr. played, and he actually caught a pass. He didn't play against Denver. Now, I know the Bills scored a bunch of points against Denver. I actually think they could have controlled the game a little more on offense if they have a guy like Ty Johnson, right? I mean, he's just such a guy back there that allows you to do a little bit more in the passing game with the running backs. He's good in pass protection. So maybe the game just flows a little differently. You know, if you have a guy like that, you can kind of game plan a little bit differently on what you want to do, especially against a team that has a pretty good pass rush. So he's an important player. Ray Davis would become, to me, the number two guy there. And then you'd have a battle, to me, between Frank Gore Jr. and Ian Wheeler. I think Frank Gore Jr. would be the guy who would have the better opportunity, I guess, to make the squad, to be that third guy. He's been in the offense and in the system now for a few years. This team knows him. Again, he's had good preseasons. He's looked good. They've developed him. But Ian Wheeler is coming off the American Bowl MVP at the UFL, I believe it is. I think that's what they call it, the American Bowl. Mm-hmm. And, you know, he's a guy that can, you know, that's, you know, flashed at times. So, yeah, you hope that Ty Johnson's okay. But if not, then I think Ray Davis becomes that number two guy, and it's most likely Frank Gore Jr., but probably a battle there.
1: Meanwhile, Sal, on the field, there was another big play down. The fans got to saw it to DJ Moore, who was running, 40 yards down the field. Are we at a point where that's happening at least like once a practice, Allen finding Moore somewhere down the field?
0: Yeah, for sure. And I think it's partly intentional, like, meaning, like, he really wants to throw the ball at DJ Moore because they're trying to get that chemistry. I also think it's partly intentional that they're just going vertical more, Joe. Like, I think they are going to be a more vertical passing attack this year. We talk a lot about the running backs being involved in the passing game. That's true, but it's not because they're just going to be dumping things down. I think that will be a little bit more by design this year than what we've seen. I do think that the Bills will be pushing the ball down the field more. I think we've seen that. There was another one to Khalil Shakir. Really nice play. He threaded the needle there. I think that was in 2 minutes during the practice. But you're right. Another big play to DJ Moore down the field. And, you know, if we had to come up with, you know, camp MVPs, I think DJ Moore could very well be the training camp MVP to this point. He has just been sensational. And he seems to, you know, be making plays every day, as you point out, with Josh Allen.
2: You know, Sal, like, it's the Bills against the Bills in practice. Everyone kind of understands that. Every good play comes at the expense of somebody that's on the Bills. Would you say that, like, as we're looking for this defense to come together, that right now in the secondary there have been, I don't know about more breakdowns than years past, but you're talking about this team going vertical a lot more, and whether that's the presence of DJ Moore or just Joe Brady kind of tweaking the offense, do you feel like the secondary has work to do, or is it depth because Hairston's not out there and because they've had injuries at safety a little bit, like, right, C.J. Gardner-Johnson missed a couple days, like, I don't know. I'm not looking to make a big controversy out of it, but do you think the secondary is still very much coming together?
0: For sure. I mean, that is happening, number one, because of the scheme. It is a scheme that everybody's kind of learning together. Number two, there have been a couple of injuries. Max Hairston's out right now, as we said. C.J. Gardner-Johnson is back in. But I think more than anything, Jeremy, just by the nature of the scheme, and you guys know, I said this months ago, and I still believe this after everything I've seen. This Buffalo Bills defense is going to make far more critical big plays than we've seen them make in the last several years. They're also going to give up more big plays than we've seen them. I think it's just going to be the nature of the beast, guys, to be honest with you. Now, I do think, to this point you're making, Jeremy, right now, as, you know, do you remember Jim Leonard the other day was asked about that catch DJ Moorhead between three guys, right?
2: Mm-hmm, yeah.
0: He's like, well, you know, if it's not practice, you know, maybe you hit the ball away. I do think there's a bit of that. Nobody's hitting the guy. You're trying to tackle him. You're trying to get your hands on him. But it is a different feel when it's a practice and you're not taking guys to the ground, and you got to be careful. You do not want to, you know, injure your players. You want to be around the ball. You want to make the play. But it is not full speed. Make sure you hit that guy as soon as the ball arrives. That would change a few of these plays, I do believe.
2: That's right. And like the pass rush is not finishing plays.
0: 100%.
2: Yeah, right.
0: And in fact, I think on this play, I think it was this one,
2: the DJ Moore Zane play. Durant? Like, I thought it was TJ Sanders had a good look on the
0: TJ Sanders. Zane Durant didn't practice, by the way. That's what it was in my TJ Sanders might have gotten a Josh Allen on this play.
2: Yeah.
0: Like, he might have sacked him, but you're right about that. But I'm telling you, like, everything we've known about the philosophy of a Sean McDermott defense for 9 years just has to be completely thrown out, and we have to rewire our brain for how we view the Buffalo Bills defense. This defense is gonna be attacking, it's gonna be aggressive, and they are going to not necessarily live and die with the big play, but it's got to be one of those. It's kind of like Josh Allen on offense, especially early in his career. You're going to make some plays that are, oh my gosh, that's great, game altering, we needed that. And there's going to be some times where you go, oh my God, they gave that up. It's just going to happen. And I think we all have to be prepared for that.
1: Yeah, right. There was years there where they hadn't given up a big play, right?
0: Yeah, like, yeah. That's right.
1: I mean, Nico Collins caught one against the Bills like 2 years ago, and I remember everyone going like, we haven't seen a play like that in 3 years on this defense. I wonder.
0: And remember when that happened was when Cole Bishop was a rookie and came in.
1: Right.
0: And there was a miscommunication.
1: Right. Right. That wasn't like Hayden Poyer back there that was given up against. I wonder, Sal, like, not to say he's struggling at all at camp. There's more play he's there, but I don't know how many others. But like, this is a very big test for Christian Benford. Like, it's a very different defense for him. And if they're talking about, you know, more aggressive and playing more man coverage, I don't know if they'll go full bore, you know, play him like Pat Surtain, who they would just, like, you got this guy, you're on your own, and, like, we've committed one side of the field to just you've got it handled. But he's probably being tested more, I would think, than he would have been in a Sean McDermott defense where, again, like, you know, he's usually got backup.
0: Yeah, that's right, Joe. And I don't know if they'll go with that either, if they'll, because, you know, the Bills have in previous defenses just basically said, okay, you're left, you're right. That's how we play it. At times, you may have a matchup situation. I would think they'd match up in certain situations, but Christian Benford hasn't been, you know, he's not known as just travel guy around man to man, just follow a guy all the time. He's a guy that can play in all, like, kind of schemes, man-to-man zone. He's very solid. He understands what he's supposed to do. You love having him. He just signed that contract extension. I'm interested, too, in seeing that. The other guy this is a test for right now without Max out there is IGB. And I think Max Harrison has clearly been better than IGB throughout camp. But with IGB out there now, he's getting valuable reps. And as this season goes on, we've talked about, you know, what does that look like with those two? So, yeah, I hear you guys on the secondary point. And I just think it's something we're going to have to see. And they're going to make big plays. But there's going to be times this year where, and at the end of the year, you're going to look down and say, let me look at the number of 20-plus pass plays given up. Wow, there was a spike compared to what they've had this year. Well, there also is going to be probably, to me, a spike in batted balls. There was a game last year they had literally had one pass breakup. It was against the New England Patriots. And they still only gave up. That was the home game that they lost, that Keon fumbled early. The Patriots didn't score a lot of points because the Bills' philosophy is keep everything in front of you. But they didn't get ball. They didn't get their hand on footballs, though. The whole night, they didn't get their hand on footballs one time, but they just kept everything in front of them and tried to make tackles. That's what's going to change this year. What's going to change is it's like, no, go get the football. Get your hand on it. But you know what happens then when you do that? Boy, if you miss, you're at risk of giving up a big play.
2: Sal Capaccio on the Western Hotline. Sal, thank you very much. We'll chat in the future. I don't, again, you're kind of off,
0: right?
2: But available. So enjoy the time and best of luck to the team.
0: All right, you got it. Paul Hamilton will be on top of things while I'm here, but I'll be checking in with you guys.
2: All right, Paul covering practice for us. It's our beat reporter, Sal Capaccio, on the Western Hotline. Bills home now in Orchard Park, practicing at the field house, maybe in the stadium, maybe Tyler Bass out there kicking. There was some wind in the stadium. Right? Wind confusion is a thing to try and mitigate the wind, but some wind, some breeziness in there.
1: I felt a breeze at a couple points when we were on the concourse, but I don't think I ever felt it when we were in our seats.
2: Yeah. 803-0550. Rob, stick with us. Want to get your thought on the other side. If you have a review, tell us about your experience, about your seat, about what this new stadium looks like to you, if it lives up to it. 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But the first 50,000 people are in, and a lot of rave reviews. Of course, some pretty loud complaints that I think are justified. So we'll hear from anybody that wants to give us their opinion. 803-0550 on WGR.
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3: Less than 1 week until preseason football for the Bills, following training camp and the return of the blue and red practice, which drew in over 51,000 fans, got their first dose of the new building. Ty Johnson, he suffered a leg injury at practice. Joe Brady said we'll know more this week. Connor McGovern and Cole Bishop also left practice with injury. News for the Bills, first preseason game this coming Saturday. The Panthers coach, Dave Canales, said that quarterback Bryce Young and the starters will play 10 to 20 snaps. Around the NFL, NBC Sports Pro Football Talk's Mike Florio reports that Aaron Donald could make a decision about his future with the Rams by the end of the week. Packers wide receiver Jaden Reed, dealing with the ankle injury, did not practice yesterday. Ravens head coach Jesse Minter said wide receiver Zay Flowers, dealing with a quadricep contusion, will miss some practice. And speaking on Inside Training Camp Live, Ian Rappaport said it seems like Deshaun Watson has the leg up in the Browns quarterback competition. In baseball, the Blue Jays, they fell to the Phillies 7-6. The Yankees, they fell to the Braves 2-1. The Red Sox fell to the A's 4-3. And the Mets, they beat the Pirates 11-1. That's your Paddock Chevrolet sports headlines. Paddock Chevrolet with you for the extra mile since 1935. I'm Joe Calley for Western New York's Voice of the Fan, WGR.
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4: Oh, it's amazing. First time opening the stadium for everybody. Even the people in the 400s was going crazy, so I'm loving it here, and this stadium is going to be rocking.
5: DJ Moore caught a big one down the field. Might not have got the throw off if they were playing live quarterback, live defensive line. Sal kind of mentioned that TJ Sanders was in the neighborhood of Josh Allen. Jeremy and Joe, good morning. Joe and I were just in the break discussing Connor McGovern and how he may have a hamstring injury. We'll see. People seem to think it's something of that nature. When the Bills get an update, you know, we'll have a better idea. And let's just hope it's a quick timeline, because of all the games, I would not want the starting center to miss.
6: Uh-huh.
5: On the road in Houston is probably the number one game. I want my offensive line intact. I want my center available in the opener. So if McGovern's timeline is short, great. If it's, again, we don't have any idea, but if they were to say, like, oh, 4 to 6 weeks, I would think, like, four? Okay, six, bad news. That is a house of horrors, and the Texans' pass rush is going to be better. Their defense is maybe going to be better.
6: Yeah, they had Clowney.
5: They drafted a defensive tackle, a guy that the Bills had been mocked many times, Caden McDonald. They had Jadeveon Clowney.
6: Yep.
5: And I just hope Connor McGovern's available for that game.
6: I will say the book on McDonald was that he could not rush the passer all at Ohio State.
5: So he can stop the run, though?
6: He was a run guy.
5: All right, well, I feel like the Texans couldn't possibly rush the passer any better.
6: Right.
5: Which would take Josh Allen gets out of that game without an injury, regardless of outcome. You know, like,
6: yeah,
5: I know. The Bills, of course, they can beat the Texans, and who knows about C.J. Stroud.
6: The Bills did also add a center who has started 6 years in the league at center and also was Joe Brady starting center at LSU when they won the national championship. However, just because a guy has been starting does not necessarily mean he is good. Lloyd Cushenberry ranked out of 40 centers at PFF last year 36th. So why is he not starting anymore in the league? Why is he battling with Cedric Van Praan Granger for a backup job in Buffalo? Because he probably wasn't a very good starting center.
5: Yeah. Well, let's
6: would
5: hope
6: be my guess.
5: Get well, Connor McGovern. Hope you're okay.
6: Yeah.
5: Most important player right now, like, to get back. So we'll see if there's an injury update from the Bills today. 803-0550.

0: 1-888-550-2550. Get a couple of calls in here. Rob in Hamburg is up next. Rob, good morning.
1: Good morning, guys. So I didn't go, but I'm on social media and I'm seeing all of the stuff about the obstructed views. And I kind of looked at it and seen it. It's like everywhere. It's making national news, not just on social media, but like Yahoo Sports. A lot of places are carrying it.
0: Yeah.
1: Because the place was sold as a 360-degree, you know, great sight lines. My issue is I found a couple posts where the people said that they actually have those seats. And when they went to their meeting, you know, everybody had to go for a meeting and see the AI visuals and pick out their seats. It was nothing like what they were sold. Do you think the Bills are going to do anything to correct this and possibly remove those seats?
0: Well, I don't think there's really any way to remove those seats. Like, thanks, Rob. So Joe and I have similar experience. We coincidentally sit near each other in the stadium. We did not make any sort of plan to do that. We just ultimately ended up in the same spot. And my experience looking at the rendering, like all you could do when you're buying a ticket was go to the rendering. And I had a ticket rep back and forth, and I would be sent, how about this seat? All right, how about move over to the other side of the aisle? How about this seat? How about up three rows? How about back three rows? And over a series of maybe dozens of emails. I mean, it's a big decision if you're going to make this purchase. It's a whether you want to say a PSL is an investment, if you believe in that, or if it's just a 30-year thing your family is going to buy for tickets for your family, or you just want to go to the games. Like, people have their own justifications for how they spent their money, how much they spent, and where they were going to sit. And I also, Joe mentioned this, I also had it relayed to me, the obstructions in the rendering, it's not as bad in real life.
2: Yeah.
0: Like, there was that, if that was communicated to a high number of people that then pulled the trigger on those tickets, like you were told, don't worry about it, it's not that big a deal, then I think the Bills do have a problem. So if someone puts it on social media and says, I was told it wasn't going to be this bad, and then you did it and bought it and it was that bad, you know, make your own judgments out there who you think is in the wrong there. That said, it's not, I know the one that's making the rounds, or the five seats that are making the rounds, are really horrible obstructions that you would think are like non-starters.
2: Mm-hmm.
0: There are lots of partial obstructions.
2: Mm-hmm.
0: Lots of them. But if you just did a study, or if you asked the Bills, how many seats have a partially obstructed view where the corner of an end zone is on, you can't see that, or there's a railing over the sideline, the last 5 yards of the sideline.
2: Mm-hmm.
0: I think people would find out that number is a lot higher than they think. It's not five seats. People made their decisions, and whether or not you were told it's not that bad and believed it, or you thought, you know what, if it is exactly like this, I can live with that. And that's kind of where I ended up. Like, my view is obstructed very, very minorly. Like, in where I am, I can't see, like, I'm looking at the picture now, from the 20-yard line to the 1-yard line, the railing comes over right on the hash marks of the sideline.
2: Yep.
0: Now, I can still see through the plexiglass, and I also think the Bills are going to make a very big concerted effort to never have people standing there.
2: I was waiting to mention that, because that was another thing that me and my wife talked about on Saturday. Was at one point, it's a practice. There are a couple people taking pictures there. No problem at all. It's the practice.
0: Yeah.
2: Like, that's what you're there for. But we're like, if that's happening during a game,
0: can't happen.
2: I'm going to lose my mind and I'm going to start shouting at people. That is not in my DNA and personality at all, but like, you're going to be blocking half the field.
0: Mm-hmm.
2: But even she said, like, there will have to be ushers there that ushers are making sure that stairwell is clear, because you will have a lot of people that will have already, you know, you're looking through plexiglass or you're looking through the railing. If there are people standing there, you just will not be able to see the play at all. You can even be bending down. Like, sorry, you're blocking part of the field for a lot of people. But again, that would be something I would be stunned if you do not have somebody at every stairwell that is making sure, like, do not hang around there.
0: Right.
2: But during a game.
0: An usher at every stairwell, but not on the stairs.
2: Right.
0: Like, that guy can't be there either.
2: Like the at the base of the stairs,
0: yeah.
2: I would assume.
0: So again, like, if you made peace with your view, which I think a lot of people probably did, it's still a dynamite view. Like, I chose exactly where I chose in the aisle because I didn't really believe I don't think it'll be that bad. Now, then there's the engineering construction point of it. Forget about people selling. Like, let's say they started selling the tickets all today and people walked into that building and said, like, I'm not going to buy this seat. This is completely blocked out when I'm sitting down. What about when I'm standing up? Like, I'm not an engineer. Right. I'm not a. I know you can show me another stadium that has similar seats, and my reaction is not, oh, it's normal. My reaction is, oh, that stinks too. Like, we have to just accept that there have to be obstructed seats. I mean, maybe they are. Again, like, I don't think it's a flaw so much as it's a concession that the way you have two levels sharing one concourse is to, and to also have a 360-degree-ish view, is to have those kind of entry points, unless you're entering from the back. Maybe that was, you know, a half a billion more to do that. And are you going to do that for the upper deck? I don't know, right? There's probably 1,000 moving parts, mm-hmm. of which I don't understand all of them. But to Rob's point or call, if you are someone that feels like you were misled or your seat is not satisfactory, I sympathize with you, or I empathize for you. I think it is a problem. And no, I don't think people are just complaining to complain, right? Like, there's two, two reactions. 60,000 seats are sold. You find out that 5,000 people think they got a raw deal. Do you think sucks to be you, or do you think, oh, that stinks? Which one do you want to be? Mm-hmm. Maybe you're the sucks to be you person. All right. I would be on the side of, oh, that really stinks. Like, I hope that nobody was misled, or no one feels misled. And it's more than just the obstructed view seats. Like, again, it's a new stadium. We're learning about it. These are challenges when you could never go in it to look at a seat you had to pick. And it's not like you could go in to the Bills. I mean, I wasn't offered this. Is it ridiculous to say? Should they have offered fans weather simulations? Because if you are someone on the non-lake side who thought you were under the canopy, mm-hmm. and got rained on because weather comes in from a certain direction every time, do you feel like, wait a minute, the entire idea was I didn't want to get rained on. I spent on the seat because I didn't want to get rained on, and I got rained on. You know, like, it's delicate. I think there are issues that are worth discussion that are not just fans simply complaining to complain.
2: Yeah, I agree. And if you are realizing those on Saturday, like, what really are you supposed to do at that point?
0: Mm-hmm.
2: Like, you're in. You bought your PSL.
0: You did.
2: You're in for season tickets. Like, you could try to do something in a year if you're really that upset about it. But, like, you are into a lot of money for something that if you feel like you were misled on at all, or was you thought not going to be as bad as you were led to believe, then, yeah, I'm much more, because, again, I kind of went through this and I just experienced it earlier because I was lucky enough to be in the stadium and see it for myself during tours, which were not available to the public. Like, I kind of went through all this months ago. So Saturday, like, I was ready for it. I knew, like, okay, if I'm standing up, like, the railing just barely blocks, like, part of, like, where, like, a guy would be toe-tapping on the sideline. Not a problem. If I'm sitting, the railing for me extends out to the middle of the field for 20, 30 yards. That's not nothing. I had to get on board with that and accept that after I had already made a decision to get them, because I was kind of like you and like others, kind of told, like, yeah, it's not as bad as you think it is.
0: Right. A good,
2: not as bad as the rendering makes it look.
0: Possibly a good parallel here, if I may. You go to a hockey game. You're sitting in the lower bowl. Some seats, the boards are going to be in your way.
2: Right.
0: And you're going to miss a little bit of the ice.
2: Or we used to have seats here at the station that were like really great seats, real close to the ice. But you were kind of in the corner. If you look down the other end of the ice, it's distorted because you're looking through curved glass.
0: And that's something that if you have those seats, you just make peace with that. Like,
2: right.
0: It's okay.
2: Yeah.
0: I want to be close to the field. I want to be here. I understand that I can't see perfectly if the puck goes into this corner. And then I look at the Jumbotron.
2: Yep.
0: And for fans at this stadium that have seats that might have a small, again, not the major obstruction, but maybe you have one that's basically the equivalent of sitting in the lower bowl at the arena and you're going to miss 4% of the ice. I think those kind of obstructions are just a necessary evil. So anybody thinking they're going to change, I can't imagine what you would change other than sell it at a discounted price.
2: No, I think they already
0: list it as obstructed.
2: I think they already have maybe done the change. The change, I think, was instead of railed all the way down, what would you call it? Like the glass, what's the glass now? You know, like where the railing becomes like that little
0: the wires
2: platform.
0: Kind of thing. Yeah.
2: Yeah. That is now glass, Like, that is, I think, the adjustment. Like, okay, you can at least look through it now.
0: Yeah.
2: Like, and in that way, it is like, again, it's maybe that's why it's not listed as obstruction when you tried obstructed view when I try to sell my tickets, because I am kind of looking through glass as if I was at a hockey game.
0: Right. Right, which is something
2: for a part of the field.
0: You do normally. So again, like if you're getting first reactions, I'm thinking about when the first time the NHL put up nets. What do people say? I can't see through that. And like,
2: right.
0: You know, if you just, your brain will just tune it out. The major, again, whatever. We've said it. I have, you know, I feel for the people. If you felt you were misled, I think that's a shame. I also think if you made peace with it, you can, by the second quarter, not even notice that it's there. 803-0550 is our phone number if you want to chime in on any part of the stadium review. The headline for me is the place is spectacular, and I'm thrilled about it. I couldn't be more excited. I'm excited that everyone was excited. You know, these complaints, the complaint department, like, that's valid, but it's part of the story, right? It's a football coach going over film. You won 45-6, and you had a couple busted plays that you want to fix. Like, to me, that's what the stadium largely is. It's largely a tremendous hit. Now, granted, I haven't been in most of the parts. I haven't been to the suites. I haven't been to the field club. I haven't been to the charge bar. I don't know if I ever will. So, you know, it's kind of an ongoing review process. I haven't been to the other end of it. So We'll get that in time. Bills and Panthers coming up this week. Jeremy and Joe, 803-0550. Matt Parrino, he's going to give us his thoughts on it, on what his view was, who he talked to. Matt Parrino of the Shout Podcast coming up top of the hour here on WGR.
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3: Jeremy and Joe, we're going to talk with Matt Parrino on the other side. 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Give us a call, 803-0550. We'll ask Matt about the thing we brought up with Sal, about the secondary. And also want to ask him his thoughts on Skylar Bell, because I saw a quick snippet about him where he is on the depth chart right now. 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

0: 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Is it? I'm Susie Welch. I host a podcast called Becoming You. 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

0: game, not a game, not a game. We talking about practice.
1: Jeremy White.
0: I mean, how silly is that? I mean, we're talking about practice.
1: And Joe DiBiase.
0: I know it's important. I do. I honestly do. But we talking about practice, man. What are we talking about? Practice? We're talking about practice, man.
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2: We are going to talk about practice.
3: It was almost 25 years ago.
2: Long time.
3: That press conference?
2: Long time. Yeah. Practice. The Bills had a practice on Saturday. A lot of people went. Like 50,000 people went to the practice. We're going to talk about it. We already had Sal on at 7 o'clock if you want to go back and find that. But here, we welcome in a friend of the show, our buddy Mr. Matt Perino on the Western Hotline, host of the Shout podcast with Ryan Talbot. He was there on Saturday. Mr. Perino, good morning.
4: Good morning, guys. How are you?
2: Good. You'd been in the stadium several times, right? Like you had a chance to get in there, and this is the first time with people. So, you know, before we get to some training camp stuff, now that camp's over and some football-related things, your takeaways with people in there and your takes on the people's takes, if you will, because it was a furious weekend of stadium review.
4: Yeah, I think that I can't really keep up with all the takes on the stadium. It's quite a wide range of observations that happen. And listen, I was on the field. I kind of walked to one of the suites for Bills Kickoff Live. I was up in the press box early, and then kind of walking around. And I'm actually looking forward to the preseason game this weekend. I'm going to spend a lot of time walking around to different sections and talking to people to kind of get their feedback. I was talking to one fan yesterday that was up in the 400 levels that, like, I thought the way they built the stadium, it was going to feel more like you were closer to the game, but that wasn't necessarily this fan's reaction to it. They felt more removed from it in the 400s. They were in the end zone part. So I just want to go around and talk to as many people as I can. I think the majority, it feels like, love a lot of it, right? Like there's like some things that people are quibbling with or quibbling about, which I think is always going to be the case when you do something this grand and it's a huge change. I mean, we saw over the last couple of weeks the emotions that went into watching the old stadium go down, and you're getting your hopes up for this new experience. And if anything doesn't live up to it, and I can understand if you're sitting somewhere and maybe there's some type of obstruction in your view or something like that, I can understand the frustration. But yeah, I think that my favorite thing, like if I'm putting a fan hat on and what would be important to me, I love the idea that I can, on the 100 level, go and get food and then eat my food and watch the game because there's so much viewing area in that area. I love that about Yankee Stadium because nothing's worse than like when you get your food and you're trying to go back to your seat, you got to walk past like eight people and then you got to like try to cram into the seat and eat like a food on a plate or whatever. I do it at Bison's games all the time. So I like the idea of being able to kind of watch the game and kind of hang out in the concourse. The concourse is huge. I think we're going to continue to hear a bunch of takeaways as people get in there. It wasn't even a game experience yet. It was just a practice.
2: And to me, that's key. Like, you know, respecting that fan that says, I feel removed from the game. You didn't see a game. That's very important. Right. The sound of a game, right? The crowd watching plays. Like, for a while, you're just, you know, it's like going to a morning skate. It's not a hockey game. You're going to a practice. It's not a football game. So game presentation, things like that. I thought the Bills did a pretty good job with, you know, was it Matty and George Wilson, like kind of taking you through stuff. The Dolphins had one of these open practices where they put the sessions on the board so people knew what was happening, and the Bills didn't do that. So, like, I don't know, Matt. I guess people got to see that practices are watching something on the field where they don't tell you what's happening next. You know, you're just kind of watching a thing that is very much unproduced.
4: Yeah, and I think most fans are used to that go to training camp, right? Like, there's plenty of sessions, especially Joe Brady's training camp. Like, I think this is even more pronounced than in Sean's time, where they'll do a period of 11-on-11 full speed, and then they'll do a period, maybe sometimes two, of half speed, like

0: kind of like install period where they're just going through everybody's responsibilities, coaching it up. Like, that's not a great viewing experience as a fan, right? Like, you want to see football. And I think it's just going in knowing that it's a practice, I think, is important.
1: Yeah. In terms of that's an interesting comment about being removed from it, Matt. I know it's just one person. Because I've always thought when I've been up there in my seats, when we've done tours, I feel closer to the field. You are higher up, but closer to the field than you would have in the upper deck at the old stadium. And I saw the video of you on Twitter. You walked up there. I wonder if maybe that's different also end zones versus, you know, the 20-yard line, the 30-yard line. But I don't know, what was your takeaway when you were up high? Like, did you feel like it was really high, or did you feel closer to the field?
0: I felt closer to the field. Like, I remember, you know, I've gone to plenty of games at old Highmark where I was in the top of the bowl. And there, just for perspective, and the game wasn't happening. It was super early before fans were even coming in yet. So, I mean, I wasn't watching the action on the other side of the field and all that kind of stuff. But it just felt like this is such a better seat than what I think I would have experienced in the old stadium. So that wasn't my perspective. I'm just sharing what right. I've heard from some other people. And also the game wasn't going on yet. I did talk to some people that were not even maybe in the 400s, but maybe like a little bit higher up, that when the action was going away from them, they were more so trying to, they didn't feel like they had to watch it on the scoreboard, which I think is different than the old stadium. That was a complaint about the old stadium. Like, if you were on one end and the action was going away from you and it was on the other end, you wouldn't be able to see it as well. So I think they did a good job. I'm in a lot of these stadiums all over the country, and this just feels like they put every amount of their brain power into creating the best possible experience for fans at every level, from when you like walk into the stadium, what's going on out there, the food options out there. I mean, the biggest like hysteria that I noticed on Saturday was that not everybody got to get the chicken parm sandwich,
2: yeah, right.
0: Because it was sold out so quickly. Like that is a huge upgrade over what was going on across the street food wise. I'm excited to even try a lot of that stuff over the next couple of weeks. I personally think they did a great job, but I'm going to be sitting in the press box every week.
2: Matt Perino, the Shout Podcast, joining us on the Western Hotline. Matt, I want to ask you a question that I kind of got to with Sal, and wonder what you think about it. You know, some of the highlights of this this practice: DJ Moore gets by Christian Benford, Khalil Shakir goes down the field, and there's this belief, of course, the highlight play from Moore at training camp, that the Bills are going to be a more vertical team. And I wonder if you think right now, again, like, every good play comes at the expense of the Bills. I feel like I have to preface that. Do you feel like in the secondary right now, people should adjust their standards to maybe not having it be as locked up as it used to be? That's a department that the Bills have been good at for

0: a decade and really buttoned up. It's pretty much Sean McDermott's bread and butter. Now they're switching to a new system. They've got a bunch of new players. Like, is this secondary a work in progress to you?
1: I mean, I think it might be a work in progress from the sense that there's some new players that, you know, depending on who they throw out there, there could be two new safeties. There could be a new nickel corner, which is a huge deal. I mean, Taron played a lot for this team, Taron Johnson. And then, you know, Maxwell Harrison's missed the last couple of practices. Is a rookie Davidson Igbinosun going to be out there? So that, there's a lot of turnover just personnel-wise. But if you ask me my confidence level in that group, knowing who the defensive coordinator is and what he was in the league, like, I think you went from one guy in Sean McDermott that was really good at developing defensive backs to another guy who should have the same kind of ability and ability to connect with these guys. Like, one of the best performers of camp, and I know there's been some deep balls. I also think, like, the training camp setup is a little bit different. I'm not taking anything away from some of these big time plays because they've been truly outstanding. But it's a different game when you're not able to play as physical as you usually would be. So I think that you have to bake some of that into. But I think Cole Bishop has been pound for pound throughout the entirety of camp, one of the best players on the field on either side of the ball. And the way that Joe Brady talked about him the other night when I asked him after the practice about him and how they view him and how important he is to what they do. I think he's going to be the leader of that group. And then you kind of put everybody else in around him in the safety room. And then you have Benford, who I think has had some days where he's just completely erased whoever was going against them. So I'm not sure if my expectations are changing. As a matter of fact, I think that's one area on defense. I think that my expectations remain the same.
2: Okay. Is part of that, too, maybe, like, what we're seeing in these practices? Do you feel like the receiver room overall has had a good camp? Like, thinking about Skylar Bell and, like, where he might rank right now, I don't really feel like I've heard any big negative reviews of him. Is it more just, you know, the four guys ahead of him aren't really giving any room for someone to jump into the mix?
1: I think that's a big part of it, and they've all been – available and on the field and healthy, and because of that they get to run it out first. I mean, Keon Coleman's kind of felt like that other boundary guy to start with opposite of Moore. Palmer has been kind of picking up steam and getting a lot more run as he's even ramped up, and it'll be interesting to see who ends up playing more snaps between the two of them. But then you have Shakir and Moore, who have been outstanding and I think are going to probably be maybe your two top targets in this offense. I mean, you can make an argument for Dalton Kincaid, of course. It's always, you got to bake in the, you know, is he going to be healthy? Is he going to be out there? But I think Skylar Bell's been good. I think there's been some moments where, you know, he had a play a couple days ago where on a deep ball from Allen, if it connects, the conversation around him is completely different. But Allen thought he was running a corner route. He kind of broke it inside towards the hash marks, and they were just not on the same page. And what's funny is that move to go inside opened up some separation. He's probably open there for a touchdown if they were on the same page. And I just think any one of those little moments can change everything. But I think that Bell is – I like what he's about based, like, from my conversations with him, what people are saying about him in the locker room. But he's a rookie, and I think there's so much that they're trying to put on his plate right now that we won't really have a good idea of where he's at until we see him in the game. And he's going to have a lot of opportunities over the next couple of weeks. I don't think that they're going to run, you know, DJ Moore and Khalil Shakir. I'd be surprised if they played in any more than one game and maybe a series or two. Like, it's going so well that I'm just putting those guys on ice and saying, like, we'll run it out in Houston. No, I think Bell's exactly where he's supposed to be. The one thing that's interesting is if they keep six receivers, because Mecole Hardman is, you know, trending towards winning the punt return job, and again, the preseason hasn't started yet, then he's probably going to be active on game day, and then you probably feel good about him being your fifth wide receiver. He's played a lot of football in the NFL, which probably leaves Skylar Bell on the outside looking in early in the season, unless he does something in preseason that completely changes the depth chart. But then you've had you know, Khalil Shakir, who's missed time, a game or two.

0: the last couple of years. You have Josh Palmer, obviously, big injury question. So it's take it 1 week at a time with him, and I think he's been fine. It's just, it just hasn't been the kind of rookie camp that has everybody buzzing about what could be year one, I think.
1: Yeah. You know, by the way, hearing you mention the preseason and, like, what they should do there, that's another new thing that what are we going to get from Joe Brady on that? Like, McDermott, we kind of knew, right? Like, Allen would attempt a couple passes. Although I'm looking, there was that 1 year, 23, he attempted 17 passes. I forgot what happened there, but, I mean, but that'll be this week, I'm sure. Like, I bet Brady hasn't talked about that yet, that this week would be more about learning what, you know, his preseason philosophy might be.
0: Yeah, and I'm expecting less because that's been what we've seen in training camp. We'll see if that ends up playing out. But I think it comes down to where you think your guys are and maybe not one. And, you know, there's some really important battles, and they might not all be starting jobs, right? Like, we've talked a lot about that left guard job throughout training camp. Maybe the punter job is a starting job. A lot of the other stuff is, like, backup stuff, and you're going to get a chance to see Caleb Ealers-Orr in an actual game setting, and where's he at when all of, you know, the adrenaline is flowing and the bullets are flying and you got to make calls, you have to make plays. Is that going to hold up to what you've seen in camp? Those are all going to be the things that we're watching over the next couple, and there's a lot of that they need to take a look at, that I don't think they're going to be forced to play as many of the starters as I think we've maybe even seen in years past.
2: Matt Perino on the Western Hotline on the Bills as training camp continues. He of Syracuse.com and host of The Shout, the Buffalo football podcast with Ryan Talbot. Matt, thanks for the time. Enjoy the rest of the preseason. We'll get there. We'll get there eventually.
0: Yes. Couple more weeks, guys.
2: Couple more.
0: Have a good one.
2: Thanks, Matt.
1: Thanks, Matt.
2: It's got me thinking, you know, the driest time of the year on the sports calendar, people like to point to right before training camp.
1: Yep.
2: There's baseball.
1: Yep.
2: And that's about it, and you're just waiting for training camp to start. And this might be pathetic, but seeing one preseason football game makes me think, oh, God, I need another preseason football game as soon as possible.
1: Well, it was a good preseason game, too.
2: It was a good preseason game. Haynes King, by the way, has a hamstring injury suffered on that play.
1: We're not going to get to see him against the Bills.
2: No, it's too bad.
1: Brutal.
2: But here I am. It's a weekend, and I'm thinking, is this the worst sports time of the year? Because there's no good golf. The Wyndham Championship, like, fine. There's baseball, there's tennis, but there's not football, and it feels like there should be football, and because of that, feeling a withdrawal even more.
1: Yeah, like they showed earlier, like they were teasing the SportsCenter top 10.
2: Yeah.
1: And the play they were teasing it with was a frisbee catch.
2: All right. Good catch.
1: So frisbee's going on. Ultimate frisbee, but with Thursday though, we'll get
2: a bunch of preseason games. There's a bunch.
1: There's no Wednesday preseason?
2: No, there's like six games on Thursday, and then, you know, we're pretty heavy into the NFL preseason. Week one of the preseason. Bills will play three games. The Panthers, the Browns, and the Steelers. We haven't talked today about Osiris Torrance getting a contract extension. That happened Friday, right? So
1: during early in the show.
2: Yeah, last day. It was reported it was probably going to happen.
1: Yep.
2: And then it was finalized, and Brandon Bean has since spoken about it. And it's funny, like, the Torrance extension, there's definitely a landing spot between, I'm fine with them extending Osiris Torrance. Would it be the best plan? There's a case to be made either way. You know, the Bills, their plan is, we want to keep our line together. All right, that's fine. They've had a great offensive line for multiple years. They want to keep it together, and they re-signed McGovern. They re-signed Torrance. Okay, great. Mm-hmm. And at the same time, could you instead have drafted a guard in the third round next year to start right away? Could you have drafted a guard in the second round this year? Mm-hmm. And your depth, instead of IGB, would have been a guard that's going to play next year. And is Jude Bowery someone that goes to the inside? I don't know. There's a million ways to get to where you get to. And I think the criticism, if there's criticism of this move that is warranted or is fair, it's they just re-sign everybody. And maybe if instead of that, they went into the desert a little bit and tried to add somebody to that position, like they did with Torrance, then they'd find a starting guard in the second round and you'd have money to spend instead. It comes down to, for me, like, premium positions, right? Why do you draft a guard in the second round? Well, you do it because you need a guard. And mm-hmm. he starts, and he's a good bargain, and now he's no longer a bargain. Now he's a highly paid guard, and instead of – it's not about, Joe, well, you could have saved money at guard. It's half that, and the other half is, could I have spent that, you know, $18 million or whatever the number is somewhere else?
1: Yeah.
2: And I know that somebody else signed right away. Who's the guy that signed right after him, the big money – deal, the number one paid guard now.
1: Matthew Bergeron?
2: Right before. There was a guy that signed after that. I'll pull up Spotrac. I already forgot. I'm sorry.
1: There was a guy that signed after Bergeron? But
2: no, after Torrance.
1: After Torrance?
2: After Torrance, yeah.
1: I missed that.
2: The new highest paid guard in the league, which is escaping me now.
1: And not Tyler Smith. He was already under contract.
2: Chris Lindstrom signed... Peter Skoronski. Thank you. That's what I'm looking for.
1: Oh, okay.
2: Yeah. The Titans guard, 4 years, $100 million. Like, yeah, passage of time.
1: Right.
2: More guys will make more than him. It's not about him not having a contract that's worthy of paying. It's not about him not being a good player. It's about how you allocate limited resources. And, you know, he's a steady guy. He plays. He's good. It's a position that has, over the last decade, not thought to have been a position that is premium. Right, you would pay $40 million for a quarterback. You would pay $40 million for a defensive end. You'd pay $40 million for a top receiver. A top guard, you don't pay $40 million for because it's not thought of as the same premium position. Mm-hmm. So, you know, they're paying a lot to Torrance, and I think he can be a good player, and it can be a fine contract. But in the context of you're always signing this kind of player, it is one of the things that leads them to say, we don't have the money to sign Trey Hendrickson, if that's the guy you wanted, or we didn't have the money to trade for this player. So it's an approach. Doesn't mean it's wrong, but I feel like if you want to get on that approach as maybe not the best, I think there's space to live there. For
1: and
2: sure.
1: Are we already at a point where if at the deadline or after the season a star player were to become available at a position the Bills could use that they wouldn't be able to do it?
2: I think they have
1: already there.
2: They have more space than they have in years past.
1: Going into the year they do.
2: Yeah.
1: It's like they have like, well, after the Torrance deal, they might even have a little more. So maybe like $11 or $12 million. They had 10 before they signed Torrance.
2: Yeah. Right now I see them as having 10 still.
1: 10? Okay.
2: 10 in space. And next year they don't have a lot of space. Or you know, they're going to have to do work again. It is their model. It is their model, and there are benefits to it, and sometimes there might be drawbacks to it as well. Yeah, they're like second last in cap space next year. They've signed a lot of guys. They protect Josh. So doesn't mean I think Torrance shouldn't get the deal. I just feel like, you know, the larger picture, like there are some guys that maybe shouldn't get deals.
1: And what you're also learning now is I feel like you would learn tendencies over years and years from a GM or from an organization that doesn't have a ton of turnover, and you would want to learn, okay, where are the positions that this team feels comfortable turning over? And like that's a position we can replace. We could do that position cheap. We don't have to pay a premium to keep it. The Bills, I don't know that they have a position like that because running back has been a position like that for many teams.
2: Right.
1: It's not for the Bills. They paid James Cook.
2: That's right.
1: Guard has been that for many teams. It had been for the Bills early in Bean's tenure. It's not that anymore, right? They paid McGovern when he was a guard 2 years ago. Now they pay Torrance. Linebacker, that's another position where many teams like, yeah, it's replaceable. Bills paid Terrell Bernard. Like, what is the position they see as, we just fill it in and replace it?
2: Receiver.
1: It is kind of been receiver.
2: For 2 years it was, yeah. But then they stopped that.
1: So but that's what I mean. Right now, do they have one?
2: Right. What's the position you'd
1: look at and go, that's the position they believe they could just fill it in and figure it out?
2: If you could, what you're getting at is like, what is the poker tell? What is the what is the consistent thread? And the consistent thread is get to a spot where a good player that you have is ready for an extension, you have a little bit of team leverage by offering that player, hey, here's $80 million or whatever. They don't go to free agency. The deal looks good, and you keep your own. You draft, develop, and sign your own. And it is, again, one of those things that's definitely it's not bad to draft well and develop and sign your own. Right. But it is not exactly like the measure for success. Like, don't fall for a little bit of the false idol. What team led the league in signing of their own? I don't know. They don't give banners for that. Like, GMs feel good about that, but signing your own, like A.J. Epenesa is a great example of this. Is that a good re-signing? Maybe. Was it a good draft pick? Maybe. If instead of that re-signing A.J. Epenesa, when they did, they had just let him go and drafted a second-round defensive end, maybe they find a stud. Instead, they, you know, is where someone would say, like, don't let good be the enemy of great or something like that. Like, don't let whatever.
1: Yeah, no, that's right. Good be the enemy of great.
2: Good can be the enemy of great.
1: I mean, I do also think they might not be in as much of a bind immediately because of that $10 million that they have. So maybe it would be harder for them to do something down the road, like bigger deal, like long-term contract with a guy. Micah Parsons 2.0 becomes available, and let's do that. That's a lot of money you got to commit down the road in addition to right away. Like, Kayvon Thibodeau is in the final year of his deal. It's a $14 million cap hit. If he becomes available at the trade deadline, I don't know, I kind of feel like the Bills can do it
2: because
1: they have $10 million. And if they're saving that and the Giants are bad and October rolls around and like, okay, Thibodeau wants to go and they're ready to trade him. I kind of think the Bills could do it even with all of these signings. But will they be able to then say, okay, well, now we can go pay you, you know, his Spotrac market value contract is like $33 million per year. Like, can they do that too? Because you're not trading for a guy like that unless you are willing to say, okay, well, we're also going to commit lots of money to you down the road. That would be, I think, the bigger question about where they currently stand financially.
2: And again, like, you could say it both ways. Like, good is the enemy of great, because if you settle for good, maybe you never find great. Yeah. The other phrase is, like, don't let perfect be the enemy of good. Like, oh, he's not a perfect player, so he has to leave. Like, oh, no, he's good. We can keep him. And, like, there's a line to walk there because, you know, I'm sure in league history, letting one player walk out the door and then you find his replacement, that ends up better, right? Like, if the Sabres extended J.J. Paterka, he's good, and then decided, you know what? Well, actually, he forced them out. And who would they get instead? Somebody actually better. Sometimes.
1: Right. He wouldn't extend with them. Yeah.
2: Sure, sure. If he had wanted to extend, they would have extended.
1: Right.
2: Instead, right. He wants to leave, and they get somebody better. Like, sometimes, hey, this player is good. Why wouldn't we sign this guy? Actually, well, there's a better guy. Like that,
1: right.
2: That can happen. So, again, it's not even really about guard. I don't want them to get a better guard. The idea would be you don't spend the money at guard or tight end on Dawson Knox or Terrell Bernard or Shakir or Rousseau or who. Like, pick your one. You know, who's the next guy in line for a contract? Do we know who that might even be?
1: Ooh. Who's
2: next up? All
1: right, next up is...
2: You go to that draft class, I guess, and next up is...
1: Well, they already paid Cook. Well, that was the previous draft. Kincaid.
2: And they'll probably sign Kincaid.
1: That's a complicated one, though.
2: Right.
1: No, you think they will?
2: Yes, I think they definitely will.
1: I think he's a little different, though, because...
2: I think they definitely will. Kincaid will be a definite re-sign, yes, because...
1: He doesn't play, though. These other guys are never leave the field that they've
2: he's
1: paid.
2: He's a first-round draft pick who's tight with the quarterback and the other tight end, and he's good. And he'll probably be cheaper than he should be because of his availability issues. And that's a position.
1: Yeah.
2: And again,
1: yeah,
2: that's also a position with the highest paid tight end. What do they make compared to the highest paid receiver? Not close.
1: Oh, it's peanuts.
2: Not close. So, right. Yeah. So Kincaid will get it. Anyway, 803-0550. It's that. It's the stadium. It's, you know, training camp, preseason, that time of year. Jeremy and Joe here on WGR.
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0: Patriots tight end Hunter Henry signing a two-year, $16 million extension worth up to $20 million, and that includes $14.5 million guaranteed, per ESPN's Adam Schefter. Also from Schefter, Chicago wide receiver Luther Burden expected to miss the preseason due to the strained groin injury he suffered over the weekend, but the Bears believe he should be back for the team's regular season opener versus the Panthers. NBC Sports Pro Football Talk's Mike Florio reports that Aaron Donald could make a decision about his future with the Rams by the end of the week. And speaking on Inside Training Camp Live, Ian Rappaport said, it seems Deshaun Watson has the leg up in the Browns quarterback competition. In baseball, the Blue Jays, they fell to the Phillies 7-6. The Yankees fell to the Braves 2-1. The Red Sox fell to the A's 4-3. And the Mets, they beat the Pirates 11-1. 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I'm Joe Catley for Western New York's Voice of the Fan, WGR.
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2: You and I are going to see the Raiders.
3: We are. I have Raiders tickets in my phone.
2: How about this?
3: I know. It's been a long time since we had a roadie, but we're going to Vegas. We're going to do a show from Vegas, and we're going to go see some football.
4: Yeah, so the afternoon show's going to Vegas?
5: Outrage. What an outrage. Those dusty old men going off on a cool trip Vegas?
6: I'm probably a dusty old guy now.
5: They've been to Vegas. Yeah. Mike goes like every year.
6: Why are they going? Somebody send us somewhere.
5: I've never been to Vegas. Like, oh, that would be cool. Right. Come on. Let's go. Where are we going?
6: Morning show goes to, let's go to Miami.
0: Oh, somebody, go to Miami.
6: Somebody, a sponsor. Somebody send us to Miami. You could be mentioned here.
7: The four of us with like unbuttoned shirts and shades on.
6: I'll wear the shirt, hat.
0: Let's go.
6: What's not to like? What's not to like?
0: Yeah. Right on the beach.
6: Send us to Miami. Who wants to send us to Miami? Joe, you went last year and there was a bar that offered to host our show.
5: They said they'll open up.
6: They open their doors at 6 a.m.
5: They got a stage.
6: 6 a.m. show in Miami.
7: We're already halfway there,
5: right on,
7: folks.
5: Right on the beach. Come on. Like across that road. What's that road? Is that in Fort Lauderdale? Whatever it is. Right across the boulevard. It's in the second floor you look it.
7: Yeah.
0: Also, Sam Reinhart threw back the Sabres jersey?
5: That was elbow room.
0: It's not elbow room. Not there. Okay.
5: I also need redemption in Miami because I finally did the Miami trip, and it was a fun trip, but then the Bills got pounded.
7: That's right, they lost.
5: Ooh. Yeah. So my only experience in Miami is watching them get destroyed by a bad Dolphins team.
6: Yeah, that's tough.
0: I've been to Miami once, and good time, so that'd be cool.
7: I've never been in the state of Florida.
0: Wow. Really?
7: Never made it down there.
5: That's wild to me. I've never been in the state?
7: Never been.
5: The New Mexico Ice Wolves never played the Florida,
0: the Jacksonville Jackrabbits or Swamp Rabbits.
7: Furthest that way we went was Corpus Christi. So, okay. Same bay or Gulf, I suppose, but
5: That's about as close. Send us to Miami. What would even be second here? Send us to cold Lambeau in December.
6: Yes. The morning show, Green Bay Roadie. The Green Bay Roadie.
5: That'd be frozen cool. Tundra.
6: Is what we'll do. We'll get in, we'll rent a camper or something. We'll drive. We'll do the show from the road. We're going up to Green Bay.
5: Okay. Yes. Well, the Green Bay game, Sunday Night Football.
6: Yeah.
5: Yeah.
6: Perfect.
5: Perfect.
6: The next morning, live from Green Bay.
5: Don't send us to Denver on Christmas.
6: I don't do that.
5: But yeah, Green Bay.
6: Cleveland? Aren't they going to Cleveland this year?
5: No. That's preseason. They are in the preseason.
6: Let's go party in the preseason.
7: Let's do it.
5: Listen, we're trying to go to Miami in January or something. Cleveland in August.
7: smart here.
5: Not I would say no. So it's not going to be high on my list. They are going to L.A. also this year. Good trips.
6: They do have some good trips.
7: Yeah.
5: Miami in January, though.
6: The afternoon guys go to Vegas.
5: That game will matter. Week 17, right?
6: Yeah.
5: Probably fighting for division still, or at least the one seed, something.
7: I think so.
5: Against the tanking Dolphins team. Who's playing quarterback for them by then? Still Malik Willis?
6: Probably.
0: They're posting Malik Willis highlights from training camp, so I'd assume.

0: assume. I mean, they were kind of riding with their guy.
1: Yeah. So I just found first coach fired odds.
2: Oh. Let me take a guess. Who's the favorite? The favorite is going to be Dan Quinn.
1: No, Dan Quinn. There are five coaches more likely to be fired first than Dan Quinn.
0: Sirianni top five?
1: No.
2: No.
3: How about Todd Monken?
1: No.
4: Aaron Glenn.
1: Number one. Aaron Glenn, number one.
3: I should have been there. Yeah,
1: number three is interesting. One is Glenn. Two is another name that you'll hear a lot.
3: Three is interesting?
1: Three is very interesting.
3: Joe Brady would be interesting, but it's not
1: Joe Brady. Is not. Joe Brady is tied at the bottom.
3: Right, that makes sense.
1: Brady is in a pool of Andy Reid, Jesse Minter, and Clint Kubiak.
0: Okay.
1: Two first-year guys and two guys with Mahomes and Allen.
2: Right.
3: How about who's Atlanta's coach?
4: Stefanski?
0: Kevin Stefanski.
3: No, sorry, that's new. That's new.
1: No.
3: Right.
1: Todd Bowles. Todd Bowles, number two.
0: Mm-hmm.
1: Yeah. And third is interesting.
3: Third is interesting.
0: Vrabel?
3: Who's interesting? Zach Taylor.
1: Yes.
0: Mm-hmm.
1: Cincinnati. Zach Taylor.
3: I just would never bet it. I'm betting against their ownership. I'm betting against their ownership.
4: I will finish my point I was going to make the other day.
3: Yes, I want to hear this. I've been waiting 3 days to hear this point.
1: Oh, because we were doing one and done.
3: Starting to make it and the buzzer went off.
1: Okay.
4: I think Burrow changes it for them because I think it feels like every year towards the end of the year, it gets to like, is he going to tell them, like, get me out of here? And if they have a coach that is just not doing it, I can want more than any quarterback in the league see Burrow going to their owner and saying, you got to fire this guy and get me a new coach.
0: Mm-hmm.
4: I'm not dealing with this. You got to fix this because you don't pay my guys. You don't this isn't working. Do something. Mm-hmm. And even if it doesn't matter and it's not even his fault, I could see it becoming that kind of a thing. Or even without Burrow doing it himself, the ownership going, we cannot lose Joe. And if we stink and we don't do anything, we're going
1: to
4: lose him.
1: I think that the coach might be Joe's guy. Also, Joe continues to get everything he wants. He got both Chase and Higgins paid, and they made major changes on their defense and traded for Dexter Lawrence, and they're favored in 15 games.
4: Yes.
0: Yeah.
4: I still think that there is every year stuff at the end of the year where he sounds like he's mad at them.
3: Well, is there a coach out there that is more Joe's guy than Zach Taylor's guy? There was that clip, was it from quarterback? Or was it just from whatever, where they beat the Titans, but the offense looked like trash,
1: yeah.
3: And Taylor was like, a good game, like we got through. Yeah. It's like, what are you talking about?
4: Yeah, and then Burrow
3: stunk.
4: Yelled at him.
3: Yeah.
4: On the sideline.
3: That's just one clip.
4: Right. But that relationship is always there is that happens between every
1: coach. I want to say we don't know what we don't know because Josh Allen is an expert at never stepping on a rake or sounding like he's mad. What's the maddest Josh has ever been at the Bills?
3: Bills? I mean, he's thrown his helmet at like things he's done himself.
1: Mm-hmm. Yeah. What's the maddest he's been about one of their decisions? Something they did, something that's happening where he wants to change. What's the maddest he's ever been that we know?
0: Can't
1: not
0: think about
1: not
0: it.
1: Not speculate, that we know.
3: Mm.
1: He didn't get mic'd up for the quarterback show where you could see Burrow say, like, what are we doing on offense? Which is, of course, something that Allen has done. We saw him say, what are we doing? In Houston.
0: Mm-hmm.
3: There was a funny clip in Kansas City where he was shaking his head like, what are we doing? And then the camera kept zooming in on him.
0: He was just waiting
3: for a play call.
1: He is he's an elite player, and he is nearly as elite at protecting the Bills.
0: Yeah.
1: He went to bat for those jerseys. He is their greatest protector.
3: Once you do that, there's nothing you won't do for that.
1: I'm kind of being serious here. Like, we know last year when they lost that game in Miami, he was kind of mad about Keon Coleman. He got one, right? That was kind of like short. The idea that he got one
3: right
1: after a touchdown in a game that they lost. Was he mad at Coleman? Was he mad at himself? Was he mad at the Bills? Like,
3: he really never even about like Diggs or about like
1: not publicly. He is
3: not publicly
1: absolute expert at. Everything's going to be okay.
4: Is the maddest we've ever seen him after fans left the Ravens game early?
3: yeah. Right.
1: Maybe.
4: Seriously.
3: Like, yeah, you're right.
4: When else has he ever said anything negative?
1: Yeah.
0: No. He does go to, even with Hard Knocks, he wasn't a fan of that, and we knew the Bill, like the coaching staff wasn't exactly thrilled with that, and he was speaking out against that a little bit in the beginning.
2: Yeah. Mm-hmm.
0: So, yeah, he is kind of their protector. That's a good point. Can't think of a time where he's been outright super upset, though, other than what are we doing a couple times.
1: Yeah.
2: Which that'll happen to.
1: So that's all I want to say is, like, we could sit here and say just because another player is more publicly willing to say things, you know, behind the scenes, things can get ugly.
2: And again, like I think that if it ever did happen, that probably would be it, because I just don't believe that Bengals ownership would fire Zach Taylor. In my lifetime, they fired one coach who got 16 years there. It takes
1: He did win a lot of games.
2: Marvin Lewis?
1: Yeah.
2: He never won a playoff game.
1: No,
2: but that's
1: won
2: my
1: a lot.
2: Point. They never fired him, and he never won a playoff game. This guy went to the Super Bowl.
1: Oh, I know.
2: He could coach there for 30 years.
1: Marvin Lewis was Tomlin for the last 10 years.
2: He was Tomlin without the Super Bowl.
1: Right.
2: Right. This guy went to the Super Bowl. Unless the quarterback outright tells the owner, fire him. I don't think they're firing him.
1: Yeah. Talking stadium with you. Del Reed's going to join us coming up top of the hour. You know, we figured, like, let's get another fan perspective. What you thought of the stadium? We're asking you what you think. If you were there, give us a ring. 803-0550. Let us know what you thought of the new Highmark Stadium. Maybe you haven't gone yet, and you're just kind of, you know, listening to it all. A lot of positive reviews, a lot of things to love, and, you know, some, as expected possibly, some beefs, some issues. Jeremy and Joe on WGR.
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3: Adam Schefter just tweeting out that Luther Burden, Chicago receiver, is going to miss the preseason, but is expected to be back for the team's regular season opener.
2: All right.
3: That was a big injury over the weekend.
2: We're waiting for news from the Bills on Connor McGovern, Ty Johnson.
3: Yep.
2: Update on Max Hairston.
3: Also, Seattle is working out Terrion Arnold, the cornerback who is literally out on bail for kidnapping right now. And got cut by the Lions. It's a weird one. Dave Canales also said this weekend, Bryce Young is going to play against the Bills.
2: All right.
3: But like 20 snaps, I think is what he said.
2: Get that third down train horn ready.
3: Yeah.
2: How loud can it get? I bet it gets pretty loud.
3: We never really got a pop on Saturday. So that really didn't get tested.
2: It's tough. Like you're watching some 7-on-7, some 1-on-1s.
3: And half the people are in the concourse.
2: Yeah, just looking around.
3: Yeah.
2: Which might be the case in the preseason games, too. We're going to break in Del Reed on the other side. Get his thoughts on the new stadium. He had a good tweet about it and whether it lives up to expectation, the life of a fan going from, you know, can you believe we're here? What a timeline. Plan comes together. New stadium's open. You've seen it. Give us a ring. 803-0550 on WGR.
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0: KEO Speed. That was somebody.
1: All right. A lot of bad ones.
0: KEO Speedwagon.
1: I'm giving bad ones too, so you know, you'll give me some grace here.
0: That wasn't the worst one I've heard.
1: No.
0: No, the alarms clock is bad, I think.
1: Yep. 803-0550. On the stadium. So, you know, a lot of headlines about some obstructed view seats, and I think those headlines are worth exploring. The processes by which the Bills sold those tickets. You're seeing some fans say, we were told this wouldn't be as bad as it looks in the picture. I've heard multiple stories of that. I find those stories to be believable. Joe has been through that experience himself.
0: Yep.
1: So, talking about that a little bit. Of course, the overwhelming, I think, majority of the opinion is the stadium is amazing, is a masterpiece. And, you know, there are a lot of things to like about it. Joining us on the Western Hotline is, you know him, Bills Mafia, as one of the creators of Bills Mafia. Del Reed joining us. Del of 26 Shirts, of the Mafia, of the Mafia Family Ties podcast. And he was gracious enough to have me on as well a couple weeks ago. That episode's coming out. Del, good morning.
2: Good morning. How are you?
1: Del, we're good. I loved your tweet about, you said your wife kind of referenced the stadium like being like the Grand Canyon, because you hear about something and then you go to it and you're still blown away, right? Like something lives up to the hype. So take us through it. You know, whether it's walking through Family Circle, you saw Bills Mafia immortalized there as well. And then, you know, what it's like for you to be in the stadium and what the Mafia needs to know about the new stadium.
2: Yeah, for me, the overwhelming thought that I had that whole day going up into the stadium was, you know, I've lived my whole life thinking that the team was probably going to move someday. And there was always that cloud over, kind of overhanging the whole enjoying the team. And even during the drought, I remember those terrible drawn years, just thinking like, and not to single him out, there's plenty of other bad years before and after that. But like, just thinking like, well, at least we have a team. You know, at least we have a team, I guess. And so with that black cloud gone now for the past 30 years, just walking in the stadium, I was like, oh my gosh, like this is, we really have it. It's, they're not going anywhere. I used to think, you know, my girls are growing up now, but I remember thinking when they're growing up, like, are they going to even have a team to cheer for, you know, when they're my age? And so that, for me, that was the prevailing thought going into that day. And it was really surreal seeing the Bills Mafia in that Family Circle area, and even just seeing it everywhere around the stadium is that'll never not be surreal. But yeah, I had an enjoyable experience for the duration of it, and I know some people have, you know, valid concerns based on everything I saw over the past 2 days, but I can only speak for my experience, and it was wild.
1: Where do you come across on where do you land on the idea that, you know, the old stadium had charm? Obviously, it's full of memories, and this is the new house we just moved into. We haven't really had anything there to share. How long do you think that ultimately takes?
2: Yeah, I don't know, because it certainly felt like an away game the entire time we were there. And one of the things I kept saying was like, this stadium is so incredibly not Buffalo. And I don't mean that in a bad way. I mean, so much of what we have is very preservationist-y. And I don't mean that in a bad way either, but there's no exposed brick in this stadium. There's no reclaimed, you know, there's a lot of homages to it, but this is a brand new outfit that we get to explore and experience. And it is going to take time for us for it to really feel like home. And you mentioned the charm of the old stadium. Absolutely. But that charm was earned. Like, that took years of growing up and going to games there. And I don't know if it had charm in 1973 when it opened. It was just a modern stadium.
1: Yeah.
2: So we kind of grew into that charm, and I'm sure that'll happen here.
0: Did you walk the stadium? Did you go right to your seats? What did you do once you were in?
2: We went right to our seats at first, just because we wanted to see what it was like, you know. But then, you know, we were happy to spend the entire time, like, walking around the concourse and everything. Not the entire time, but half the time, walking around the concourse and getting a feel for it. And it's kind of funny, too, because you're exploring it, you're looking at all these things. But then when you think about it, like, all the years that I was going to games at the Ralph, it was always like

0: all right, get in, go right to our seats. Yeah. So I never, you know, for years I didn't walk around, you know, the old stadium, but, you know, kind of funny how that works. It's a brand new shiny toy.
1: Yeah, it was interesting to see, Del, like, you've been in there a few times. We saw you there earlier in the week. When everybody is in there, like, there is touring it and, like, okay, people will hang out here and there. But, yeah, that, like, the old stadium concourses and, like, the tunnels was just an avenue to get to where your seat was. And I don't know how much you did of this during the day or during the night, but I know a lot of other fans did, and I did, just the different places you could just stand and watch the field or hang out and, hey, meet me here for a drink. Like, that really didn't exist before the way it now will exist.
0: Yeah, that's a really good point. I like how there's so many references to neighborhoods around the city and different communities around the city. So it'll be easy to say, like, instead of saying, like, meet me over by that one spot by section 110, you can say, oh, meet me over at, you know, Black Rock, or meet me over at the Allentown spot.
1: Right, right. In terms of, like, the weather, by the way, did you experience something that was different than you thought? I don't know exactly where your seats were. I saw your angle.
2: This is somewhere I'd like to also defend the Mafia. I saw, again, like, we all see it on social media, someone saying, like, look at all these Bills fans running for cover. I thought they liked the elements. I want to say, it's practice, folks. You know, right. Like, maybe we didn't plan to bring ponchos for 3 hours.
1: Right.
2: And it's worth mentioning, everybody ran into the concourse and just watched from the concourse. Like, there's the ability to do that now, which there never was before.
0: Yeah, so, you know, when we were selecting our seats, you know, I was very intentional. Like, I love the idea that it's open air, but I'm also 50. Like, I'm cool with, like, being under and everything. So we're in the last row in our section in 151. So we're under, you know, the section above us, which is under, you know, the cover. So we didn't have to worry about the rain or anything. But it was interesting to see how it that concourse filled up once no one wanted to get wet. But also, it's, like you said, it's practice. Nobody's doing that in the third quarter when Josh Allen's out there throwing touchdowns or doing whatever.
2: Mm-hmm. Del Reed on the Western Hotline. Del, any other things you'd give as advice? You know, someone's going to go to the game on Saturday against the Panthers, and they didn't get a chance to go to the Blue and Red, or they're going to go to the Steeler game. Any advice you'd give to someone now that you kind of know the experience of getting in?
0: I would say go early. Just go as early as possible. Just take in as much as you're able to, because there is, so I still, you know, I feel like I've seen probably like maybe 15% of all the things to really see and experience there, but like walk around the stadium, walk through the family circle. Once you get in there, you know, check out all the different, you know, levels and everything. There's really, it's a lot to take in, and there's, and for so much of it, I was kind of speechless. you don't really know what to say or how to even express what you're feeling, but just enjoy it. Give yourself as much time as possible to soak it in, especially during preseason. Don't be afraid to get up at some point during the third quarter and go explore the stadium some. You'll be able to do that now, and you won't have to feel as guilty about doing it or unable to do it, you know, when the games actually matter.
2: Del Reed on the Western Hotline. Thanks, Del. Hope things are good.
0: Yeah, always,
2: hey,
0: always. Take care.
2: I know you're a big fan of Howard Picks the Bills. Did you hear how we're going to do it going forward? Do you support our idea?
0: Yeah, I saw the tweet. Bring me up to speed again real quick.
2: We're just going to kind of do it, and we've got his voice recorded saying every team, and we're going to have him pick it how we think he would pick it.
0: That's a terrible idea, and I think it's wonderful.
2: Okay, good.
1: Exactly.
2: It's the best we can do.

0: That's the plan.
1: How we think Howard would pick the Bills.
0: Yeah. Or how we would pick them, but just in his voice. You know? Miami.
1: Yeah, right.
0: We're picking the Bills. And we'll have him say that. Anyway.
1: He was at a Zeppelin show last night.
0: A Zeppelin cover band show? That man was out at night?
1: My buddy's like, Howard's here.
0: This is why he retired, so he could go to do things.
1: Right? Yeah. Right, if he was getting up early, it wouldn't have been at last night at the show. Zeppelin. I wouldn't have taken him as a big Led Zeppelin guy.
0: Yeah, I don't know.
1: I don't know why I wouldn't have, but I just, you know. I was like, oh, really? All right.
0: 803-0550.
1: You want some trivia I think you'll do really poorly at?
0: Oh, yeah. Yeah.
1: It's always fun, right?
0: Let's do it.
1: We were talking about torrents earlier. And I was about to make the point, but I wanted to see how many guys it was. The Bills, they paid Torrance. They didn't pay Edwards.
0: No.
1: They paid McGovern a couple years ago, and he was a guard originally.
0: Yep.
1: But I'm like, didn't they used to do this cheap?
0: Oh, yeah. John Feliciano, Quentin Spain.
1: That's the game. Who are the 12 guards that started with Josh Allen before Osiris Torrance got here?
0: You want me to get 12 guards?
1: You know, no, I'm not expecting you to get 12. I think if you can get half, I'll be impressed. Can you get 6 of the 12?
0: Okay.
1: Guards that started with Josh Allen before Torrance got here when the Bills were doing it cheap. It was 12 guys in between 2018 and 2022.
0: Okay, all right. So
1: that's a lot. It's 3 guards a year.
0: I named 2.
1: 4?
0: Right?
1: You named, immediately.
0: Feliciano and Quentin Spain. Give me Darrell Williams, who they signed as a tackle and moved to guard.
1: Yes, 2021. He started 17 games at guard.
0: I want double points for that.
1: That's really good.
0: Okay, so obviously David Edwards, of course.
2: Right.
1: Yep.
0: Connor McGovern, of course.
3: Mm-hmm.
0: Cody Ford.
3: Yes.
1: Good.
2: Yes.
1: He's the starting guard against Houston.
0: Did Wyatt Teller ever play?
1: 7 games.
0: Okay.
1: Wyatt 2018 Teller. Allen's rookie year. Yep.
0: How many is that?
1: That is 4.
0: No,
1: 5. Wait, you got Feliciano, you got Spain, you got Williams, and you got Teller.
0: Ford.
3: Cody
0: Teller.
3: Ford.
1: That's 4.
0: Cody Ford.
1: 5.
0: And Teller.
1: Thank
0: 5.
1: You.
0: And are we counting Osiris Torrance or David Edwards?
1: This is before Torrance got here.
0: Okay. Before Torrance got here. So.
1: Yeah. It's a good start, though.
0: Asking me guard trivia.
1: Just rolled through almost half of them.
2: That was pretty impressive.
0: See if we can do some work here. Richie Incognito.
1: Yes.
2: Oh.
1: No.
2: No, yeah, he was.
0: I thought he came back for a second stint.
1: No.
2: Forgot about Richie.
1: Previous, that's a little early. 2016, maybe, 15.
3: Mm. Yeah.
0: All right.
1: He did come back for a second stint, that was like Rex.
0: The chat has guessed Derek Dockery, which is wrong.
1: I'm excited more to just hear old guard names.
0: Old
1: now.
0: Guards? Chris Valerial.
1: Oh, yeah.
2: Someone said Quentin Spain,
1: Jonas
2: right?
1: Jennings.
0: I said Quentin Spain,
1: Was he a guard?
0: Jonas Jennings? Jennings was a tackle. He was a right tackle.
1: Come on.
0: Yeah. Jonas Jennings was a right tackle, hit free agency, and went to the Niners.
1: Demetrius Bell? That's a tackle, too. He was terrible. Man. Anyways.
0: Other guards.
3: I'm drawing a blank.
1: There's a Pro Bowler in here. I don't think that makes any easier, though. This person making a Pro Bowler. I couldn't believe when I saw Pro Bowler next to his season with the Bills.
3: Oh, man.
0: Well, you can listen. You can do this, and this was happening in the chat. Oh, it's very important. The Bills needed to re-sign Torrance.
1: They had 12 starting guards in
0: right.
1: Ooh,
0: you
1: four
0: can do
1: years
0: this with Josh fine. Allen on your team. You can do this with almost any position. You can't do it with Dawkins or Spencer Brown. They play all the time. But
1: right.
0: Josh Allen has had all amazing careers with just interchangeable guards, and that includes Torrance until he became not interchangeable and a starter, and they signed him. Like, that's fine. It's fine they signed him. But
1: right.
0: They lived a very successful life just using the position as it was expendable.
1: Yeah.
0: Mm-hmm. It didn't get as good as it is today, which is an elite run-blocking offensive line. And Torrance had a great year, didn't give up a lot of penalties, didn't give up a lot of pressures.
1: He's a very good run blocker.
0: Yeah.
1: Physical.
0: So, good player.
1: Yeah.
0: All right. Other guards that...
2: Ike Butker.
0: Ah, love
1: ding,
0: it.
1: Ding, ding, ding. 17 games.
0: Hold on.
1: How about that? A full season of Ike Butker. I'll make sure you started all
0: what
1: those
0: about
1: games.
0: The other Connor McGovern?
1: I have a filter.
0: Wasn't there another Connor McGovern that...
1: He wasn't on the Bills, though.
0: He was on the Jets.
1: He was on the Jets.
0: Okay.
2: Right.
1: Yeah, Butker started 17 games.
0: Ike Butker.
1: This just starts.
0: Great pull.
2: I remember a winter.
0: Mike? There's a Mike.
1: No, it's not. There might be, but it's not this guy.
0: There's a Mike something.

0: There's a Mike Richards. There's a Mike.
1: There's no Mike anywhere in my list. Amazingly. Brian Winters.
2: That's the one.
0: Brian Winters.
1: Brian Winters. He started 9 games at guard for the Bills
0: what
1: in
0: was
1: 2020.
0: What was their record?
1: In with Brian, probably really good.
0: It's fine. It's fine.
1: Bet, yeah. I would imagine.
2: I bet probably pretty good.
0: Boy, guard trivia. On a Monday, this guy busts guard out trivia. Guard trivia. No.
1: At least it's not. It's at least 9 o'clock hour.
0: True.
1: 6:10, I break this out.
0: That's like, illegal. Oh. You'd be arrested for guard trivia at 6 a.m. on a Monday.
1: You're doing great. You only have a couple names left. You're missing...
0: Craig Urbick?
1: Oh, that's a great pull.
2: Wow.
1: He's not correct.
0: Too far back.
1: Really good.
2: That's good.
1: That's like the Chan teams, right? Craig Urbick? Craig with a K.
0: That's nuts.
1: Craig Urbick, look at him. He had a 6-year career with the Bills. Anyways, you got a couple guys in Allen's rookie year, which are the tougher ones.
0: Yeah.
2: I remember there being a lineman.
1: You're still.
2: Vlad, maybe?
0: Yeah. Vlad Dukas.
1: Vlad Dukas.
3: Yes. Vlad Dukas. Yes,
0: dude. Nice work.
1: Nine games.
3: What a pull.
2: I'm getting half of these names, yeah. And you guys are just filling
0: Vlad.
2: In the rest.
0: Vlad Dukas.
2: I really appreciate
1: really good.
2: The help.
1: You're still Vlad missing your 2022 Pro Bowl left guard.
2: 22.
1: And you're missing the guy who played the second most on this list, only behind Feliciano. Oh. I believe he left and went to the Bears.
2: Oh, did they offer sheet that? Oh no, that was I'm thinking of Bates.
0: Ryan Bates. Bates. Yeah, Ryan Bates went
1: Ryan
0: to the
1: Bates.
0: Bears. Yeah,
1: Ryan Bates.
2: Yeah, okay, yeah. I got it right. Woohoo!
1: Yeah, he started a guard the year that David Edwards was their like sixth offensive lineman.
2: Right, okay. That's
1: he started over Edwards.
2: I was not confident in that pick.
1: You're almost done here. You got a couple guys from, not even a couple, you have one guy from Allen's rookie year, and then you got a Pro Bowler from 2022.
0: Tough.
3: Pro Bowler from 2022.
1: Oh, I'll give you the, there's one other name here. Greg Van Roten. Just give you that one.
0: The chat just came through with one. I'm going to name it, and it's a good one. Roger Saffold.
1: That's your Pro Bowler.
3: Yeah.
0: Roger Saffold.
2: Okay.
1: Roger Saffold started a full season for the Bills and made a Pro Bowl.
0: Yep.
1: Wow. And then you're missing one guy from Allen's rookie year. Your hint is he played 3 seasons before that also for the Bills. So he was a 4-year starting guard. From 2015 to
3: 18. Oh.
0: All right, so he started guard for Tyrod.
1: Yep.
2: I'm not going to have a good... I don't know if I'm going to have
0: Is he
2: one.
0: A draft pick?
1: He was. He was a day 2 pick.
0: The day 2 pick... What school?
1: He went to Louisville.
0: Eric Wood is like screaming at us.
2: I know.
1: I mean, this guy would have played
0: next
1: 30 games plus with Eric Wood.
2: Right.
1: Right next to him, yeah.
0: Initials.
1: JM.
0: Jonathan Martin. No, Jonathan.
1: You're getting close.
0: Yeah.
1: You were number 76.
3: Oh.
0: Mills. Jonathan Mills.
1: He's so close. Jonathan Mills is as close as you could get without getting it. I'm just going to let him keep going
2: Miller?
1: Here.
2: John Miller.
1: John Miller.
0: John Miller.
2: Okay.
1: We were Jonathan Mills. John Miller. Like, we're right there.
0: Man. John Miller. Third round Louisville.
1: I just named all their guards.
0: John Miller. All right.
1: Wow. Now you're up to date. Plus, we got some fun ones from the past, like Craig Urbick.
3: Craig Urbick's crazy.
0: Good stuff. 803-0550. If you want to give us an opinion on the stadium, you can. Lots of opinions out there. I'll tell you the one opinion I do not like, and I actually think there's one opinion that fully stinks.
1: Okay, is it the scoreboard one?
0: No. It's having no sympathy for someone with an obstructed view. I think that opinion stinks. And I think that this whole thing about the obstructed views has revealed a bit of resentment inside the fan base for people that did buy tickets. Mm-hmm. Like, oh, you bought tickets and you're complaining because maybe someone else was priced out. And I think that is the wrong thing to do, to have resentment for the person that got a bad seat or maybe was misled. Of all the things your takeaway could be, you could say like, you know what, there's going to be seats like that. It happens. I think the only take that I have no respect for is acting like the person that got that seat that may have been misled, like, sucks for you. Like, you're an idiot. Don't complain. I think that take is terrible.
1: Yeah, I just don't even understand where you're coming from.
0: Yeah.
1: That's your attitude about it. Like what? Oh, like
0: hundreds of millions in PSLs and like public money to build a stadium and a big process and a big undertaking and a big commitment. And you're just a Bills fan that's excited, and you maybe talk with a rep, and if they downplayed it, as some have claimed, that their fears were downplayed, I just don't think that the criticism belongs to the person that bought the ticket. So, anyway, that's me. 803-0550.
1: And again, my hope is that standing will... and I don't know how true that's going to be for... Like, I'm in row 5. If I stand up, I'm basically good. Is that true in row 2? Is that true in row 1? Like, I don't know if standing even would completely clear the barrier for you. And again, like you mentioned earlier, like your immediate gut reaction was that we will not be standing the way that we used to. Because it's a lot higher up. And I don't even know if you need to stand to see over the person in front of you. You might not need to. I don't know. I didn't really see that tested yesterday. But the old stadium, everybody stood the whole game all the time. That's just how we were. And if that's how we are again, then I feel like a lot of people that were sitting down to watch a practice are not going to be dealing with it as much as they think they are. But I have no idea if that's actually going to happen. And I don't know if we will know until the first regular season game.
0: You know who else the stadium is bad for?
1: Who's that?
0: Wave haters.
1: Wave haters.
0: The stadium is going to be an elite wave stadium.
1: What makes a stadium an elite wave stadium?
0: A complete bowl. All the way around. There's no... The old stadium, the two upper decks could only kind of participate in the wave.
1: You would have to time it out a little more difficult. Like, yeah, the upper deck... You'd have to wait for the lower bowl to get to you. You'd have to look down there. Yeah, that makes sense.
0: Wave haters. It's going to be a good wave stadium. Get on board.
1: Yeah. Did it feel louder?
0: I don't know. I really
1: The music felt pretty loud. That's because there are speakers right above us.
0: The music is definitely louder and better, and the audio is way better. There's no doubt about that.
1: Way better.
0: I was going to mention really quickly. Expected Buffalo... Our buddy Chad DeDominis is there at Expected Buffalo, tweeted over the weekend from the Expected Buffalo account, just simply, Sabres. I think he's just getting the Sabres in everyone's timelines as we're talking Bills. And I got mad at him about that because I thought, like, is this a thing? Is this like an eyeball emoji thing? Joe, it is August 10th. When will you concede that the Sabres are not trading for Connor Hellebuck?
1: The day before Winnipeg Jets training camp.
0: Camp?
1: Yeah.
0: Okay. Camp is the cutoff.
1: I think everyone's at a cottage right now.
0: True.
1: They're going to get back, and they're going to call. Winnipeg's going to call Connor Hellebuck whenever Kevin Sheveldayoff gets back from the lake. And
0: they're all just at lakes.
1: And that call is going to determine whether or not he's getting traded or not. And if Hellebuck says, I want to go to a winner, then guess who the only winner available that can trade for you is? The Buffalo Sabres or maybe the New Jersey Devils. Like, your market is... toast. So ball's in his court. He's got to make it ugly.
0: Okay,
1: he's got to make it clear to the Jets, I am not playing here. And if he does that, then I think they're in a tough spot that the Sabres could take advantage of.
0: Winnipeg Jets 2024-25 schedule. I'm going to try and estimate when the first day of Jets training camp will be.
1: Okay.
0: Because I got to get their preseason games and everything. Because... last year, the Jets started their preseason on the 19th, and training camp opened 2 days before that.
1: It opens this year on the 19th also.
0: Preseason schedule?
1: September 19th.
0: Okay.
1: Yep. They play Edmonton.
0: That's the day after Bills-Lions. So that morning, we'll be talking about the Bills beating the Lions, and you will be conceding that Connor Hellebuck will not be traded to the Sabres.
1: Unless he's a Saber.
0: Right, of course. In which case, I'll be like, well, there we go.
1: I just think it would be so odd for him to just go back and play there after all of this, after what he sounded like at the end of the season, after all the trade rumors, after the reports that he said, I want to go to Buffalo, and he signed off on it. After all that, for him to just go back and play there would just be weird to me. And there's not much of a market. I would get why it's not happening now. No one's probably in their buildings. But at some point, you know, does it get fired back up? I just don't see why that couldn't happen. Why do I have to wait till the trade deadline? Why do I have to wait for him to play four more months for the Jets before he's going to get traded? What changes then? They're not going to be good. So, yeah, I'm not giving up. Yeah, call me September 18th. Or 7th. It's 18th. The morning of the 18th, if he has not been traded, then I'll probably lay down my sword at that point.
0: Fair enough. 803-0550, Jeremy and Joe on WGR.

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0: just getting out here, getting our feet wet a little bit. But I feel like we worked and made some progress as we went.
1: Terrell Bernard on the new stadium. Jeremy and Joe. Hey, everybody. Titans are opening a new stadium next year, right? Next year. Bills this year, Titans next year?
2: Yes. Yeah, they're 1 year behind. And then Jacksonville opens the year after that.
1: They're just renovations.
2: Theirs is like a souped-up renovation. Yeah, like the stadium's going to look different.
1: Yeah, kind of like what they did in Chicago when they completely redid Soldier Field and became like a different stadium inside of a stadium.
3: Yeah. Do you see how close the construction of Tennessee's new stadium is to the old one?
1: You could throw a baseball to it. Yeah.
3: It's crazy.
1: It's even closer than the Bills. Yeah.
2: And Jaguars construction doesn't even start yet. Because they're doing it all in 1 year because the Jags are going to play in Orlando.
3: That's right.
2: Which I only know about because I am planning to go to that Bills game in Orlando. But I think they're doing it all in 1 year because they're only playing there, I think, for one season. Pretty sure.
1: Get a phone call in here. Dan in North Tonawanda. Dan, good morning.
4: Good morning, gentlemen. I just want to say I was very impressed with the new stadium. I know there's a lot of people that are giving some negative comments and stuff online, but overall, I would like to say everybody who put an effort into building that thing, I mean, job well done. There was a couple of things that I noticed that were they stood out to me. One of the things that we were talking about, the Zeus smoker that they had out there, one of the things that was interesting I found out is that is only available outside inside security, but outside the stadium. You can get it and bring it in, but you can't go back out to get some. Yep. That was my understanding. But they're going to be doing fun stuff like Chevettas and everything else. It's going to be a lot of fun. I think this being a trial run, it was the first go at it. I think they're going to be still figuring stuff out. But overall, my first impression was it was awesome.
1: Yep.
4: I mean, I'm sure the rain, honestly, I was kind of happy to get a little bit of the rain because to see what it would feel like for the elements. It's an open-air stadium for people who got wet. You know, I don't know what you thought you were signing up for, but that's what it is. I thought it was great. Thanks so much for doing this, guys, and I appreciate your thoughts.
1: Thanks, Dan. Yeah, I wonder what the Bills' internal numbers are of how many fans they can get into the security area, not ticket area, before gates open to sell merchandise, to sell food and bev, right? Like, you would estimate money you're going to make off that, where sure, the gates aren't open for the actual stadium, but we've got a secondary secure area that is.
2: Mm-hmm.
1: And that area is big and wide and roomy and nice. It's really nice. So I did not visit a bathroom. I'll have to go take a look.
2: They are brand new.
1: Good.
2: So, you know, nice.
1: Brand new gold troughs, right?
2: No gold troughs, unfortunately.
1: That's unfortunate.
2: No. Those are
1: it would have been the biggest twist of fate ever if they're like, yeah, actually we put troughs right back in.
2: Yeah.
1: No troughs? Stalls?
2: It's just stalls. Stalls, well, and urinals, of course.
1: That's what I mean. Urinals.
2: Yeah. And stalls.
1: We got walls between the urinals or no?
2: No.
1: Okay.
2: No,
1: we
2: do not.
1: It's fine. We can all handle it. Just ask them.
2: The other thing I did not see myself, but saw it in the 200 level, was another piece of artwork. You want to call it artwork? I don't know.
1: Yeah,
2: that I had not seen before.
1: Installations?
2: The comic book Alan Amari Cooper play. It was like a comic book page blown up, but it was the Alan play where Cooper laterals it back to him.
1: He dives in.
2: And that's in the 200 level, like right at the bottom of the escalators.
1: That's cool.
2: Which is, I guess, like, if that's the Allen play they picked. Like, oh, Amari Cooper's got representation in the stadium now just forever, huh? He made an impact. In that, like, not making a big play like a playoff game. It was, I'm the guy who threw the ball back to Josh Allen when he dove into the end zone. So, there was a lot of that. That was another thing a lot of people noticed. Like, oh, look, there's the wavelengths or whatever. And the... We entered from probably the opposite end you did, not the statue side, not the bison statue side, the other side.
1: Yeah.
2: And the hanging glass chandelier looking display.
1: Oh, yeah, the Bills logo.
2: The Bills logo, like walking down that path, and it's like motion activated Bills calls as you walk by Van Miller and Murph, like old Bills calls that are motion activated as you walk by. You're walking down that path and you're staring at the stadium, which still to me looks like a giant UFO. And you look into the glass and that logo, like the approach to the stadium is just that alone is breathtaking.

0: before you even get in there.
1: Yeah.
0: And that was better, like, and in the dark, you noticed, too, because we were turning around looking at the fireworks. We had fireworks and a lightning show, because there was lightning in the area, too.
1: 803-0550. Stadium is largely great, with maybe some warts, you know, and some issues. Not every stadium has, like, obstructed view seats like that. There might be a couple, but, like, not every stadium has what the Bills have. It's a choice they made for entry points into the 400 level. There's lots of ways to do it. So,
0: yep.
1: But not, I also don't necessarily think like, oh, every stadium's like that. No, not quite.
0: Some are, but not.
1: Some have their spots. Yeah.
0: The funniest one I saw that I did not know exist was, I think, would it be at the Rose Bowl? There was a picture of a USC football game, and a guy is sitting alongside a concrete wall, and he can only see one end zone from that seat. Like, what did they think when they installed these seats? Those are probably seats they don't sell, but why is it there?
1: Yeah,
0: you can only see the end zone. Maybe there's like a concert that you could sell tickets to there. I don't know. But that seemed pretty crazy.
1: Terrion Arnold, who you mentioned, is visiting with the Seahawks. He is now going to meet with the Saints. Again, he is
0: not off limits.
1: They're vetting him after an incident that resulted in 8 felony charges, including kidnapping and armed robbery.
0: He allegedly orchestrated a retaliatory attack on 3 men. So, and it was enough that he was a first-round pick not that long ago and a good player. The Lions cut him. But, all right. He can play. I guess he's eligible to play. We're also supposed to get an Aaron Donald decision this week.
1: What's the decision? He's definitely going to play?
0: He's definitely going to play.
1: You would think.
0: Why would all of this have happened?
1: And even if he doesn't, don't we have to consider it possible until the playoffs?
0: He
1: could just come back in January.
0: 100%.
1: They have his rights. He decides he wants to play. That's that. He's on the team. I'm sure there's be like some sort of deadline, but maybe not even. Like
0: I'm not sure there is.
1: When the Bills added Kenny Stills before that one playoffs, you know?
0: Right.
1: You just, hey, Aaron Donald's on the team now. So, and even if he decides not to play, I'm not going to really believe he's decided not to play.
0: This happened not that long ago with, I think, the Rams. I'm just checking.
1: Was it Eric Weddle?
0: Eric Weddle. That's exactly who I'm looking up right now. Eric Weddle. When did he signed, and I remember started in the Super Bowl, but I'm trying to find when he actually.
1: I think it was a couple weeks before. Maybe a week before?
0: Okay. January 12th, he came out of retirement to sign with the Rams.
1: And played in the Super Bowl.
0: Because Taylor Rapp had been injured. He was still on the Rams. And, yeah, he started in the Super Bowl a month later. He signed on the team in January. Yeah, nothing. If it came out this week, Aaron Donald's not signing with the Rams before the season. Same thing. I would still be like, okay, sure, he'll just sign in November. Or December, whenever he wants. Why else would he work out for the team? It was an official workout. It's got to be open to consideration at some point. Bill Barnwell, by the way, just dropped a piece at ESPN. He did an analysis of all the biggest favorites in NFL history going into a season. Would it surprise you to know that of the top 9 teams that were favored over the rest of the league in NFL history going into a year, none of them won the Super Bowl?
1: No. It wouldn't really surprise me. I mean,
0: the 07 Patriots are on that list. The 17 Patriots.
1: They got there. They also got there.
0: Like, there were a lot of teams that made the Super Bowl.
1: And then just lost?
0: Yeah. The 97 Packers were one of these teams. They lost to the Broncos in the Super Bowl. The 90 49ers lost in the NFC Championship games. Yeah, most of these teams went far, but none of them won. They all got close and then lost. Which, hey, everyone's picking Rams, Bills in a Super Bowl right now. Or at least a lot of people are.
1: Joe Brady's first practice in public. His post-game presser, too. Like, they've got a new spot for that. You know, everything's new.
0: You can see into the presser from the field-level club.
1: Yeah.
0: It's a little odd. But it's one-way glass.
1: Yeah.
0: So it wouldn't bother anybody in the room, I guess.
1: The good old field club. And I've not heard anybody review that.
0: Sal did a video on Twitter
1: empty,
0: of it.
1: Empty, yeah. I
0: but it was
1: like,
0: nobody was in
1: what's
0: there.
1: It look like full to anybody that was in there? If you want to give us a call on that, you can. let us know
0: yeah.
1: if you liked it.

0: 803-0550.
1: Yeah, and what was your view like? Because I've always thought that would be awesome. The club would be awesome, even being out on the field. But once the game starts, can you really see well?
0: You go to your seats.
1: Yes. Right, like that's what I mean. You would never watch the game
0: from the field? Probably not. Then you're looking over, you know, a football team that's standing in front of you, too.
1: Yeah, and a lot of those guys are tall.
0: Yes, many. Right.
1: Hopefully
0: if you're watching over 53 Spencer Browns, that's not the same as 53 Mecole Hardmans.
1: No, right.
0: Is Hardman the shortest, Bill? Probably.
1: Frank Gore Jr., maybe? One of the running backs? How short is Mecole Hardman?
0: I don't know, 5'10". I guess one of the running backs could be shorter, right?
1: Listed. Yeah, but they don't have like a really
0: Hardman's
1: really
0: listed
1: small
0: at five. Okay, Frank Gore's 5'8".
1: 5'8"?
0: Listed at 5'8", yeah.
1: That's probably it. Running backs are generally really, really short.
0: Extendo Sports coming up to get you off to the Northtown Automotive Extra Point Show coming up here on WGR.
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0: Wow.
1: I'll be well prepped. I'll be warmed up.
2: It's not totally set.
1: So the three of you are all going to be in the Odyssey this league.
3: And mm-hmm. You're not in the Odyssey?
1: No, and I also haven't seen the Odyssey.
2: Wow.
3: Wow.
1: True. Among you three.
3: Mm. You want to be my draft proxy?
1: Maybe.
3: Look at that. We got a three-person taxi squad in here.
1: I got to check the updated seat maps to see what kind of availability there is to see the Odyssey in the 70mm.
3: You got to get it ahead of
1: time. I'm just saying, let's go here today at 3:20, completely sold out.
3: Yeah, I'm saying, no way.
1: All right.
3: Check, go a week out. I wouldn't even start my search until next Monday.
1: Yeah?
3: I think, yeah.
0: Yeah.
1: All right, let me go to
0: people were traveling outside of the state, outside of the country.
2: Switzerland
0: was there.
3: Yeah. Switzerland. Right.
1: I got a lot of seats here Thursday, September 10th.
3: All right.
1: 6:45 p.m. Got a bunch.
2: There you go.
1: It's opening up
3: probably a bit. Football on that day.
1: It's a Friday. Or it's a Thursday.
3: You said it was a Thursday.
0: It's not the Bills opener, I don't think.
1: No, it's the week before.
0: Yeah.
2: Right.
1: Bills home opener is.
3: Yeah, you'd be skipping Niners and Rams in Australia.
0: Mm.
1: Oh. I probably don't want to
3: miss
1: that.
3: At the Melbourne Cricket Ground.
1: Yes. In
3: Australia. What's a cricket ground going to look like for football?
0: It's a different shape.
2: Great question.
1: Isn't a cricket ground massive? In my head, it's like a baseball field.
3: Yeah.
1: And a football field on a baseball field.
3: Yeah, look at it. It's round.
1: Yeah.
3: It's very, very round.
0: Oh, this will be fun.
3: This is going to look weird. It's 110,000 people.
1: Wow. Will they sell that thing out?
3: That's a good question. They will make an effort to, yes. Because if it's not full the week before, they're going to sell tickets for $5.
1: The Melbourne?
3: Or five, whatever they use in Australia. I don't know. Australian dollars, maybe. 95,000 seats.
1: Okay.
3: 15,000 standing room.
1: One thing to monitor going forward for the Bills' new stadium is how they operate with standing room. Because people use the standing room, and if you sell all those spaces, how many would there be? Are they designated spots? Do some sections get dubbed standing room, where others, like the drink bar, is not standing room? So many things still to learn about the stadium. So we're back tomorrow. The stadium will still be there.
3: Also, practice is going to be more closed off going forward here. So
1: the Bills also ran a double reverse flea flicker end around throwback to Kincaid, who was covered by Jordan Hancock on the play.
3: Yeah. Yeah.
1: So
0: I just saw that up for the Akron Zips right there.
1: I'm telling you right now.
3: Sorry, go ahead.
1: I just want to ask. We know that trick plays are returning this year. The bet should be if there's going to be one in the opener.
0: Oh, that's a good one.
1: In Houston on the road, will Joe Brady dip into the bag of tricks?
3: Yeah, right out of the gates.
1: They are going to be more creative.
3: Yeah, I agree. Did you see the update in the Akron Zips thing?
1: About the offensive coordinator script to drive?
3: Robert Morris fans are buying up all the season tickets.
0: Oh, no. Oh, they're going to sell.
3: So now they have to make a decision, because if a Robert Morris fan wins the thing,
1: amazing,
3: they're just going to do the worst. They're going to tank it, basically.
2: Wow.
1: Amazing.
3: They've kind of thrown a wrench in the, can they do it now is a
1: all
3: question.
1: The Robert Morris fans. What about the other 17,000 tickets available? How many Robert Morris football fans are there?
3: I'm not sure.
1: 10? Colonials football?
3: Yeah.
1: Anyway. All right, we're back tomorrow. Thanks for listening, and be good. Talk to you then.
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0: an obstructed seat in the stadium.
1: And there's
0: several.
1: A number of them.
0: There's several that we've seen.
1: Mm-hmm.
0: There are probably people that haven't spoken up about it yet.
1: Right.
0: And it's not to say that a large majority of the seats have this problem. We're not going to hear about many of them because there's probably not a lot of them. But here's the fun part about seats and obstruction. You don't have to put a seat there where people can't see. Like the picture, the one Woro took, where like it's like a slab of concrete taking away at least a third of the view.
1: Yep.
0: He does mention within the comments that that seat was not for sale. Okay, but why does the seat exist?
1: Yeah, why is the seat there, though?
0: Why? Like, the actual chair should be taken out. That piece of, like, again, I don't know what it is, but whatever that seat formulated there is, take it out.
1: It might be an aesthetic thing.
0: Get rid of it.
1: But it might be an aesthetic thing. If we need to, it's not going to be for sale ever, but we need it there just so it doesn't look off. I don't know. I'm more thinking of like why they would keep the seat there.
0: Yeah.
1: Because that could be, it's probably a couple hours of work that is like, yeah, it wasn't needed. Super wasn't needed.
0: Like, could it have been an oversight? Yes. You could take the seat out. But that's only one example. There's a couple of them there where like, I don't know. I don't like the fact that the railings are there in the way of people.
1: Mm-hmm.
0: And it's going to cause a little bit of like a ripple effect on that. That person probably will need to stand up to watch the game.
1: Which
0: will then have to cause other people to stand up if they don't want to.
1: Well, I was going to say, I'm like, it's a football game. Like, people,
0: it's a football game. People do stand. But yeah, it's definitely a pain. I'll say that.
1: It's a pain. I think for a lot of people, it is more down to, again, we were talking with Jeremy about this, and it's just people were promised a certain thing that they did not get. And it's your first introduction to the stadium. I imagine there's quite a few people. I've talked to some off air of just not really wanting Highmark to go away, like that was our baby, and they more would have rather just had renovations done for it rather than just tear the whole thing down. I love the look of the stadium. The thing I was most worried about, and I did see some of this over the weekend because we did actually have weather. There was a lot of rain, and then there was wind. Is wind felt strong at the field level. I saw that from Air Raid. And the fact that the canopies did not cover as much rain as everyone thought there would, that they thought they would. That's more stuff that I care about. I'm also not someone, though, that's necessarily going. So like, I know a lot of my complaints are not the same as maybe other people's. Other people's may be the seats and the fact that there's an obstructed view and they paid X amount of money for their PSL to go sit there. Mine comes from somebody that predominantly watched the games on television, is that I care about the product on the field. I care if all of a sudden they created a wind tunnel, you know, at field level. I care if there's going to be a lot of weather games because of rain and snow and that the canopy actually didn't fix it.
0: We had fans retreating from practice when it was raining. Again, by the way, at Bills practice. Mother Nature, I need you to stop.
1: It was, what, 2 days of training camp?
0: 2 days of training camp where they haven't had rain.
1: Mm-hmm. I will say, though, the pictures I saw.
0: If it starts raining in Cleveland when they're there, like.
1: Oh, then it's our fault.
0: No, it's weather's fault at that point because it went with them.
1: Well, that's what I'm saying. It's Buffalo's fault.
0: No, because it would be here, right?
1: No, I mean, if we took it to Cleveland, it's our fault.
0: No, it's Mother Nature's fault.
1: Mm-mm, it'd be Buffalo's fault at that point.
0: No, I'm blaming what I want to blame, and I'm sticking to it.
1: But I will say I love the pictures inside the concourse. It looked like there was actually more space. My aunt and uncle actually got to go as well. They both loved it. They had no problems. It looks super new. I love the soccer stadium look to it. It doesn't feel like every other NFL stadium. Like that's a big part of it for me. To this point, is I'm seeing a lot of the renderings for Kansas City, Cleveland. We already have Minnesota Stadium. That's about 10 years, but I think a lot of teams use that as a template. They all look the same. They all have the exact same vibes. Buffalo feels different. It feels more like a soccer stadium over in Europe, right? Tottenham has been used as the template for them. But I'm not surprised that it's not perfect. It's an expensive product, and it looks very good. It was never going to be perfect.
0: It was never going to be perfect. But I do also have a little bit of a problem with not necessarily being perfect, but also thumping your chest a little bit.
1: Yep.
0: I do have a problem with that. I do have a problem with fans possibly being deceived. I do have a problem with giving us the guarantee that there's no obstructed seat in the house and... Again, I don't want to highlight on only the

0: the negatives. But if you're lying to the fan base, that's not good. And if you didn't mean to lie to the fan base and it's failed execution, it's a different problem, but still a problem that needs to be addressed. Can you do anything to fix it? Not right away, based on the looks of the pictures that I see.
1: No. I think some of those obstructive views are going to stay.
0: Yeah, like they're going to
1: be there.
0: They're going to be there. The ones with like where you have a slab of concrete or like some sort of like upper level blocking a seat or additional level blocking like the view of something, just take that seat out. That's an easy fix. There's some of them, though, that are trickier. And that's kind of a deal that you have to kind of fight with. What I don't know is the full context. And that is required. The full context is always going to be required. Do those seats have PSLs? Were people handing over thousands of dollars for those seats? Mm-hmm. Because I sure as hell hope not. Because if that's the case, then that is a team that is lying to its fan base. Well, even if it's a couple people.
1: Yeah.
0: That is a relative injustice for those people. You spend that much money on those seats, and that's what it comes out to be?
1: I know the one was. It was not by concrete. It was like almost the glass barrier.
0: The glass, yes. I see that picture.
1: That one I've seen. No, we had a rendering. This was supposed to be our seat. This is what we got. So at least one that I know of, and again, I'm not overly surprised, and this is not like to poo-poo the Bills in that sense. It is just you're almost never really going to be given what you were sold. It's always going to be some difference to what the commercial said. Right, this is big with fast food. You know, that Whopper never looks like it does on the commercial.
0: Right.
1: Never does.
0: Never does. And the thing is that...
1: But that cost me $8.
0: Mm-hmm.
1: This could cost me thousands of dollars.
0: This cost me another choice in my life that I'm choosing not to make because I'm paying so much for these seats.
1: Mm-hmm.
0: That could be. I don't know. Like, again, context required. I don't know what that family or that person's looking like. They could be loaded. I have no idea. They could be deciding to take out a small bank loan. I mean, it's a crazy enough concept, right?
1: Oh, absolutely. No, so, absolutely.
0: But it is the fact that it's going to be a small percentage of fans. I would like to hope that they have not been fully deceived into PSLs with those seats. I would like the full context. If someone has one of those seats, please let us know. Tweet at me at DerekKramer49. Tweet at him at ZacharyJones198. 803-0550 is the number to call. Get connected. Talk about it. If someone has one of those seats, I really would like to hear from you. I would love the full context. If you have an awesome seat, let us know too.
1: Right, because I was going to say, I'm like,
0: because I don't want to focus primarily on the bad.
1: No, we started with the negative, but there's also some that I've really liked. It does seem like kind of from every angle, the game will look good. I know it's a little steep up top. I actually quite enjoyed that when I went to Baltimore to see the Bills play.
0: You
1: kind of had the overhead view. I like that.
0: I don't like the steep because I'm clumsy.
1: Mm-hmm.
0: And falling is a thing that happens, tripping over my own feet. I would have an innate fear of suddenly entering a new level the stadium.
1: Yep. See, I was talking with my aunt about it, and she was like, it kind of reminded her and my uncle of the old odd, just that you're kind of over top. And I'm like, I kind of like that in Baltimore. I know for many people, like, that's going to have sort of that nostalgia feeling.
0: If I'm secured in a roller coaster, I can deal with that.
1: But for the most part, though, the stadium looked beautiful. I saw the food that they were offering. That looked great. The Nickel City jerseys, still not great. But
0: those still suck.

0: little bit bigger. See what they can do there. I don't know if they're going to be even able to do that, but I think that might end up happening as well. But I am curious to see like how this goes. Like once it's a game and people are actually just sitting there watching the game rather than walking around and seeing everything, if the complaints continue, and also if the complaints are more just kind of a vibe from the offseason that was for the Bills, where it did seem like the Bills kept I can't remember who said this on the air, but kept stepping on rakes. And maybe it was Bulldog or Brad. I can't remember which one of them said it. But, you know, that seems to have been what the Bills were doing throughout the offseason. They just could not get out of their own way. Maybe that's part of this. You know, I've mentioned I'm in a good place with them. I know many of you are not. So
1: I'm definitely not in a good place with them. The only place that I am good with them is the product on the field. That is the thing that I easily feel the most optimistic about them.
0: And it's, I think that's where me and you are different. To me, that's all I care about. But I'm not someone that's going to games. I watch them on TV. I work here. So this is all cool.
1: I mean, I'm also not
0: I care about
1: that,
0: the product.
1: I'm also not somebody that goes to games.
0: Mm-hmm.
1: I don't like the vibe that the organization has put out for the majority of this offseason.
0: No. No.
1: Like, that's the thing that's been troubling me the most. The thing that hasn't troubled me is team's cool.
0: Team is cool.
1: Team's cool on the field. They have Josh Allen, James Cook, DJ Moore.
0: Apparently awesome. DJ Moore as well. Like, we can start throwing him into those conversations.
1: Tim Graham and I had a fun little conversation about that on Saturday of, like, you know, Tim's trying to be the one, like, balanced, not overhyping, not putting it down either. And I'm recognizing that I'm part of the problem of overhyping. I'm fully bought in on DJ Moore being awesome. And I will not help anybody in that regard. I'm going to make it worse because I am going to overhype the man because he seems like the talent that he's easily the best talent that they've had at wide receiver since Diggs, which is not a high bar.
0: Right, exactly. Yeah.
1: But also, he still looks like DJ Moore, who is a player that, while he's never made a Pro Bowl in the NFL, he's still really, really good at football.
0: Couple thousand-yard seasons, multiple
1: thousand-yard
0: 30-yard targets. Yep.
1: Majority thousand-yard seasons in his NFL career. That dude is here. That's what it looks like.
0: But yeah, I mean, we've said this the last couple of weeks quite a bit, especially once training kept going and it was actually going well for the Bills, is that the best part about them is the product on the field, which is, I think, the most important part. But everything else kind of surrounding the Bills has been very toxic. It has seemingly been handled poorly. It has not gone well.
1: It started a lot of fights within the fan base.
0: Mm-hmm. And I said it like game week, it's only preseason, but thank goodness.
1: We get back to talking about some football.
0: Yeah, I want to put this offseason so badly in the rearview mirror because it has been exhausting at times. And we haven't even had to deal with them 24-7, right, thanks to the Sabres and the World Cup and all that stuff. But the red and blue of the stadium kind of felt like the last final bit of this offseason. Now we all can kind of go together into the 2026 season. 803-0550, the number to call. Your thoughts. The blue and red practice on Saturday. If you were there at the stadium, what did you think of it? How were your seats? Or if you also want to talk Bills training camp heading into game week against Carolina on Saturday, we'd love to hear your thoughts. And we'll go right to the phones here as John is up first this segment. John, you're on WGR. Good morning.
2: Yeah, hey guys, how you doing? Went to the practice. Just stayed for about 20 minutes of the practice. Walked around beforehand.
0: Mm-hmm.
2: Absolutely beautiful stadium. I hope the fans keep it clean. However, like you guys have been talking about, there's a lot of issues there. The concourse wasn't marked very well. Restrooms had long lines. The seating issue, I couldn't tell. I was on the 100 level, and you can't go and walk around and see the 200 or the 300 level. So that was kind of a real bummer. You know, you can't see the whole stadium. And the other thing, I took probably 50 pictures walking around. And when I got home, I was showing them to my wife, and I decided to go through and look and see how many of the new jerseys were in the photos.
0: Mm.
2: Out of 50 pictures, I have one photo that has like a 12-year-old kid in one of the new jerseys.
0: Oh, the Nickel City jerseys.
2: Yeah, I mean, it was obviously noticeable. I was looking for them, and I didn't find one in any of the pictures. So, 8 out of 10 on the stadium. I'm very disappointed that Pegula got fleeced on having to put up, you know, $2 billion when, you know, it started at a billion-dollar stadium. So I'm sad that the state took advantage of him that way. But other than that, you know, it's a nice stadium. I hope we keep it clean as fans. And go Bills.
0: Go Bills, John.

0: I personally am not that upset that a billionaire had to spend some money. Personally, I'm not that upset.
1: I'm actually kind of more than okay with that.
0: On the restroom point that John brought up, real quick, I saw Del Reed talking about that too, that the signs, it was hard to find them.
1: Oh, no.
0: And that people were having an issue of like kind of finding where to go. And the Nickel City thing. I said it when they came out. I didn't think they'd sell well. But with the caveat being, though, if they win in them,
1: that could change their perception.
0: That could change. I think because I think it's the same with the rivalry jerseys. I think the rivalries look great, and there's probably more people that bought them just straight up. But then the one game you got in them, they sucked. They weren't very good.
1: They were uninspiring and boring even in the first half of that game.
0: And it's a loss to New England. Like that sort of sets up the stage for the rest of the season of chasing them. So it doesn't. It's not a great start at all to how things were going. So I'm not surprised that many people don't have them, or at least you know to John's eyes, you know, seeing from the stadium. Excuse me, that many people did not have them. We'll see how much that changes. I will say, though, one thing on the concourse that I did see from pictures, I am so glad it is wider. It looks like there won't be like these log jams of people. So the last stadium I was in, and this is no shame to the Bison's ballpark, but it's those older ballparks, and I was at there for Cosmic Baseball. Boy, you're a sardine stuck in there. You are just clogged in. And it's a small ballpark. Like, that makes sense. But that's even the case at the arena, that you can get, you know, clogged in and all of a sudden, excuse me, and you're trying to move through. You're salmon swimming upstream. It's ridiculous. It's a little thing, but I really appreciate that the concourse is wider so that you don't seem like you're scrunching up trying to just get through everybody, you know, at the end of the quarter, at halftime, when you're just trying to get nachos. Like that little thing for me, but that is something I do care about quite a bit. John, thanks for the call. We go back to the phones. Ryan is up next here. Ryan, good morning.
2: Good morning, guys. It's great to be with you. I just wanted to talk a little bit about I went to the blue and red practice, and we're driving back to New Jersey right now, actually, with the family. Mm. But we were in our seats are section 108, it's the second to last row from the top. So 30-yard line behind the Bills seats, very similar to where I was before. Mm-hmm. And during the rain, I noticed from looking across the stadium, pretty much like 80, it was like 80-20 in terms of what was getting wet and what wasn't. And I feel like a lot of people thought it was the other way around.
0: Yeah.
2: So we were dry. Excuse me. We were dry, but most of the stadium was not. I thought the bathrooms were really big and clear. The openness of the concourse was really good. There was like ledges everywhere, so you could put a drink down, have a conversation. I think a lot of people will be out of their seats, and you could see the game from almost anywhere, unless you're in the bathroom, by the way. So it's amazing. Oh. There's so much to do outside of it, too, like between security and once you get in. There's a whole experience out there for kids and stuff. So I feel like they're drawing a lot of family stuff into the confines and away from the other lots, and I like that as well. But overall, it was great. Great experience. Looking forward to it. It's definitely in the elements, and I think there's something good about that as well. So, looking forward to the season.
0: Ryan, thanks for the call, man. I heard maybe this is a year ago, Pete Guelli mentioned this, and Ryan, thanks for the call, that they almost wanted to make the concourse around the stadium like a village. Like, they wanted to be a lot like the Packers and, you know, essentially, like, everything surrounding Lambeau is a big part of it. I think even Guelli talked about this even more with Sal and Matt Bove on the Always Game Day in Buffalo podcast of wanting a ton of stuff going on there. So I'm not too surprised by that really at all. Can see a game from everywhere. That makes sense. Because, Derek, I don't know if you saw this too. It seems like the Bills made a concentrated effort of getting up from your seat, going to hang out at the different spots within the stadium with your friends, going to meet with people, you know, at some of the bars that are in there, stuff like that. So that part also makes sense to me of wanting people to actually get up and move around, not just be stuck in your seat kind of for a game, which is interesting.
1: Which is interesting because you go to a football game too, and stop me if this sounds too insane, to watch football.
0: Mm-hmm. But it could be before the game.
1: Yeah.
0: Or it also
1: or
0: could
1: at
0: be
1: halftime
0: after the game. Is that going to be a thing where they usher fans out, or is it going to be 1 o'clock?
1: I don't know.
0: You can go to the bars here for a couple of hours, whatever.
1: I don't know.
0: I have no idea.
1: It's the NFL. I would doubt that they're going to let people mosey around there.
0: It could. Brandon also tweets in, by the way, that they were absolutely letting people get to the 300 and 400 levels from the 100. They had stairways and escalators. So John may have missed out on that. But I thought I saw people that were all the way up there taking pictures. That's how we got some of the obstructed views. But it did seem like a lot of people were able to see exactly what they wanted to see. And that was a big part of this practice. I was almost surprised at some of the pictures we were seeing and some of the videos we were seeing of how many fans were in their seats when the practice was going on. Like, I can't remember if it was John or Ryan that brought it up, but I watched about 20 minutes of the practice and then left. Like, I expected more of that, of like, I'm going just to see the whole stadium. I'm going to check every nook and cranny. I want to see everything that's going on within the stadium. And that seemed to be what a lot of people were doing, was checking out the entire thing, which I enjoy. I think that's something I want to do. I'm going on a stadium tour later this month with my family. That should be a lot of fun. And that's kind of what I want to do. I want to see everything.
1: Yep.
0: Because I, number one, personally, don't know how many times I'm going to get in there. I work a lot of the games, and it's a lot of money. I just don't know how many times I'm going to get in there. But I want to see it, and I want to see what fans are talking about, the complaints they have. So far, two people that sounded pretty happy with everything. Got to see everything, wider concourses. The biggest issue right now is the bathroom lines. You couldn't find them. That's about it.
1: It just, again, and it stinks that we highlighted the negatives to start the show because of the fact that, you know, people were lied to, and those people do deserve, you know, that attention to be called out for them. But it is going to be interesting to see it fully packed as well. More people, more views, more opinions, right?
0: Mm-hmm.
1: This was still only, at the end of the day, a practice. It was the most attended blue and red scrimmage practice.
0: What, I see like 50,000 people?
1: Yeah.
0: Yeah.
1: But that's still not capacity. What's it like at capacity? There's only one way to find that one out. And it's not going to be Saturday.
0: No.
1: It probably isn't Saturday. I'm going to say that. Like, it could sell out for a preseason game, but...
0: Well, because it is the new stadium,
1: yeah,
0: I actually imagine it will be.
1: I needed to walk that back for a second.
0: I actually imagine it will be, because for some, couldn't get the practice, because for many of those, that was season ticket holders.
1: Mm-hmm.
0: First preseason game, for many, actually, it's going to be the practice tomorrow, right?
1: No, that's next week.
0: Next week.
1: That's the next... Wait, is it the next week, or is it
0: No,
1: tomorrow?
0: They're in Cleveland next week.
1: Yeah, so it has to be tomorrow.
0: So it's tomorrow... And then the preseason game.
1: Hang on.
0: For many, that would be their first attempt at going to the stadium. So, we're going to get more opinions and more thoughts on this probably as we go here.
1: Oh, hang on, Zach. It is that next Tuesday.
0: It is next Tuesday.
1: Huh. Wait, so when are they going to Cleveland? Is it after that practice they're going to Cleveland?
0: Could be.
1: Better be.
0: I mean, yeah, usually those joint practices aren't an entire week. So, that would make sense. They'd be together Thursday, Friday, play Saturday. Have off Wednesday to travel.
1: Yep.
0: That makes sense to me. 803-0550, the number to call if you want to give your thoughts on the stadium, if you were there on Saturday, and getting connected to our fans. 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We've also got some preseason games coming up later this week. It is not all on the weekend. We've got some games on Thursday as well. Zach Jones, Derek Kramer here on the Northtown Automotive Extra Point Show on a Monday. 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
1: Oh, it's amazing. First time opening the stadium for everybody. Even the people in the 400s was going crazy. So I'm loving it here, and the stadium's going to be rocking.
2: That was Buffalo Bills wide receiver DJ Moore following practice on Saturday, getting his first look at Bills Mafia and also his first look at the stadium. That I did enjoy. Kind of, again, I wasn't part of the show on Saturday either. Brad Ryder was holding that down from 6 to 10 over the weekend. But just seeing people on Twitter and the pictures and stuff like that of like the players coming in and them all seeing it for the first time and them kind of getting their introduction to now what is their new home was really, really cool. And DJ Moore, we talked about him very quick in the first segment here. Zach Jones, Derek Kramer, Northtown Automotive Extra Point Show. He continues to just be the highlight of camp. Just continues to be the highlight of camp. And it has become now. I mean, I said it day three, four of camp that like every day he's making a highlight play. Did it again on Saturday. Another deep ball from Allen to him. It continues to happen. It continues to come together. And it's made me kind of reevaluate how I'm feeling about the first couple of games for the Bills. You know, now I'm seeing today for the Lions, this came down 10 minutes ago. Their center, Cade Mays, fractured bone in his wrist. He's out 8 to 10 weeks. They're already decimated from their secondary.
3: Yeah, I need news on McGovern like I need water,
2: by the way. Yeah, that's also a negative from practice. We haven't really touched on that yet because I don't actually know when we'll get any news. But you had Ty Johnson go down a little bit earlier in practice. Connor McGovern went down, although I did see a tweet that was talking about him maybe trying to go back in and that it didn't happen. That gives me at least a little bit of hope, but don't love that. But I look around at the Bills schedule again, and when it was announced, when it was released, ooh, at Houston, man, they never play them well. Detroit, oh my gosh, like, you know, that offensive firepower, mm-hmm. how good they are. The Chargers with McDaniel and Herbert and Harbaugh, how's that going to be? And then New England week four was just like, oh my goodness. Like, that four-game stretch to start the season is a grind. But the closer we get, I look at Houston. And we were talking to Nate Geary about this over the weekend. Defense, when that is your calling card, it is a dangerous calling card because defenses can be very – there's high variance there.
3: There's high variance, but also if your defense is capable of being shut down, if you get yourself into the postseason, you are a threat.
2: You are a threat.
3: The Texans won a game despite C.J. Stroud, I do believe, committing 8 total turnovers in two games. Yeah,
2: but essentially, their offense being a non-factor.
3: Not only a non-factor, actively hurting them.
2: Yeah, a negative factor.
3: But then there's – look at the four teams that make the conference finals
2: mm-hmm.
3: or conference championships. Detroit – or not Detroit. Seattle, who wins the whole dang thing. And it's mostly on the heels of their defense, including in that game. The Rams, who have a quality defense, mm-hmm. but that day it was just a...
2: It was a shootout
3: between the two teams. And then there's Denver and New England. New England, whose offense dips in production by almost half on their points per game from regular season to postseason. And then Denver, who, on the back of 5 turnovers, gets themselves to the conference championship.
2: Mm-hmm.
3: If you have a good enough defense, you're going to cause problems. And then there's Buffalo, who has not made a Super Bowl despite having Josh Allen because in the playoffs, they roll over.
2: Right. Well, their defense is not just okay. It's actively harmful to them.
3: They roll over.
2: Right, we were talking with Joe Goodberry on Friday. He was talking about the Bengals, but like the fact that
3: at least Cincinnati, when they made the Super Bowl, their defense was legit. At least when Kansas City has made the Super Bowl, their defenses have been at minimum good enough.
2: Right, but I mean, when we were talking with Joe, it was about how their defense was so harmful. They're putting up 35 points per game, but they're losing these games. Right, that's been the story with the Bills. Is Allen's putting up 33 points per game in the playoffs, and they're losing. Now with Houston, where we got to with Nate was more along the lines of, cool, you were great last year. And we talked about this with Joe as well on Friday. But you line up 11 on 11. There's no scheme here necessarily. We're not trying to trick you. It is our best against your best, and we're better than you.

0: eventually, offensive coordinators will figure that out. And that's where I've come around to. Brady and Allen have gotten two bites at this current iteration of this Houston team. My big takeaway has always been they really didn't have any kind of quality receiver talent. You know, Mac Hollins might be your most complete receiver in the first game. He's not even particularly good.
1: In the first game, he's actually bad. He has like 33% catching of his targets. And he's thrown to six times.
0: And then it's maybe Shakir on a hole, but they're keeping him predominantly in the slot. He's not able to actually stretch the field.
1: There were two plays in the two games against the Texans over the past couple of years in the passing game that worked.
0: Mm-hmm.
1: Keon Coleman breaking a tackle and taking a play 49 yards to the house in a game where Allen goes 9 of 30. And then the literal hook and ladder.
0: Which they were 0-3 on the season?
1: They ultimately lose all three games that they employ the strategy, but that's the play that moves them down the field.
0: Yeah.
1: In the passing game. That's it.
0: Well, that's where most of Shakir's yards come from, yeah.
1: Buffalo stays alive in last year's Houston game because of Ray Davis in the return game. James Cook running for over 100 yards.
0: Mm-hmm.
1: They don't do it in the pass game. And in the other game, 2 years ago, Allen's 9 of 30. Completes 9 passes. And one of them's a house call because Cam Coleman's big.
0: Yeah, that was one of his plays of his rookie year where
1: it didn't really
0: show off too much speed, but it showed off the yak ability, which he is very good at.
1: Yeah, like he's not the easiest player to tackle, and he kind of showed it off there. He did have enough speed to turn on the Jets and take it to the house, but initially he's got to break a tackle.
0: Mm-hmm.
1: But those are the two plays. Plays that are relatively broken in nature. And that's all the damage that the passing game did in two games against Houston. In these last two games, I should say, against Houston. Now, you have DJ Moore who unlocks an element in the passing game. By the way, each of those Texans games, the Bills make a correction, don't they? 2 years ago. It takes a couple games after that Houston loss, but what do? They acquire Amari Cooper.
0: Right. The Houston games ultimately determine like how they actually will treat
1: and
0: the receiver
1: then,
0: position.
1: After the Houston game this past year, it takes a couple games, but then they bring in Brandon Cooks. They literally had to change the roster
0: because
1: and add a dynamic piece, or at least a dynamic facet to their game, because of how badly Houston treated them.
0: Mm-hmm.
1: So not just one game strictly. I'm, of course, not thinking they're overreacting to one game.
0: Last year, there's also Atlanta, and the year prior, the Jets game was pretty ugly, too. Like, they needed
1: but
0: receiver
1: also,
0: talent.
1: But also, Houston was the second of two games losing in a row 2 years ago. They get humiliated by Baltimore first. Mm-hmm. Then they lose to Houston with 9 of 30 passing.
0: Yeah.
1: And then they get through the Jets game, and all of a sudden, they've traded for Amari Cooper. So the designs are probably beginning, and the Houston games in each of the past 2 years have made them realize, okay, more needs to be done to the receiver room than what we currently have. Good news. If they don't do well, the trend tells me they're going to add further to the wide receiver room if they struggle against Houston to open the year.
0: Because they've done it 2 years in a row. The point I wanted to get to was more just they've had two bites of this apple with the recent Houston defense. They've kept it close. The passing game was a disaster. They don't have the receiver talent. I also have a defense in Houston that doesn't necessarily do anything to disguise it. They're not trying to trick you. It is 11-on-11. We're going to go at you. Eventually, especially if your quarterback is at the level of Josh Allen, you got to think they're going to break through. I'm not saying they're going to put up 45 on them, but not have a horrible game, not have a very ugly game. It could even just be still a grind out one, but that the passing game was able to get going. DJ Moore helps them out. I don't know what to do with CJ Stroud. He has not really been good since his rookie year. He is still chasing that high that was his rookie year. Mm-hmm. Then I go to Detroit. As I already mentioned, their center's out 8 to 10 weeks. That is official. Their secondary is obliterated by injuries and breaking the law. So that, I mean, you've seen what that Detroit team looks like when their defense is hurt. It happens often, sadly, for them. That their defense is just ravaged by injuries. They can put up points, but they lose these games because it's in the same vein as Cincinnati, where you can only put up so many points every single game and hope to win. The Chargers, I think the closer I get to the season, I wonder about their talent level and how good they actually are. I like McDaniel as a coordinator. He doesn't have Tyreek Hill or Jaden Waddle on that team. He doesn't. He has Ladd McConkey.
1: Quentin Johnston has gotten a lot better from his rookie season.
0: And he is neither of those two that I mentioned.
1: I know, but like, he does have physical traits. I'm not going to dismiss Quentin Johnston. And this comes from the guy who dismisses the Chargers as a whole.
0: Mm-hmm.
1: I do think Quentin Johnston is getting better and like kind of living a little bit more up to the first round pedigree, or at least late first round pedigree. And I think that he could keep improving, actually. But it's like maybe not working in a Greg Roman offense as a receiver might do wonders for you.
0: It could.
1: But the Chargers, just to get to the point of you bringing them up, this is why I don't believe in them. They always create reasons for you to doubt them or straight up disappoint you. And yes, saying that in Buffalo, I know what the words mean. I know what disappointment feels mm-hmm. like. I watch the Buffalo Bills on Sundays. By the way, I think this is the most harmless way to plug this. I'm also watching the Buffalo Bills on Saturday. So are you, Zach.
0: Yeah.
1: And you all can watch it with us on our YouTube channel on Saturday as we're going to begin doing WGR live game casts. Zach and I are going to carry through the preseason as you get to watch a game with us. Join us in the chat. Let's just have some laughs, enjoy it, have some fun. While you're watching the game and we're watching the game, there's an opportunity for us to watch it together.
0: We'll all get through Kyle Allen together.
1: We'll all get through Kyle Allen. That's the way to do it, by the way. If you're watching the game and having to struggle through watching Kyle Allen, or worse, choosing to, we're here with you. So be here with us.
0: 803-0550, the number to call. Matt is up next. Matt, how are we doing?
2: Excellent. How are you guys doing today?
0: Doing very well.
2: Cool. Hey, I just heard you talking about TJ Stroud, and I'm kind of on the fence. Like, well, for fantasy purposes, it would be kind of cool if he could pick up the slack. But I remember his rookie year was Allen's, like, terrible year. Well, it wasn't a terrible year, but he had, like, a ton of interceptions. I think he had 18 interceptions that year. Dogging him, and it was one of the shows, I think it was in the morning, where they said, you know, we looked at the tape, and we looked at all of Allen's interceptable balls from this season, and we looked at all of C.J. Stroud's interceptable balls from this season, and they actually had competing numbers, and it just came down to luck of the draw. C.J. Stroud just so happened to get away with it that year, and Allen just, you know, they got lucky. They just happened to grab almost all of his. And so I didn't know if we can reasonably expect Stroud to improve or if he just had like a really lucky rookie year. Yeah, I don't know. Do you guys remember that at all?
0: Yeah, no, man, I absolutely do.
1: That's a great point.
0: And Stroud kind of did himself no favors early in his career, too, because after that season, you know, he went on a couple podcasts, his top five quarterbacks.
1: He went huge statue head on it.
0: And he's like, I'm third, but like Lamar's second and Mahomes is first. You know, like it comes a certain point of like you're insane. And I've said it. I want my quarterbacks to have like near narcissistic confidence in themselves.
1: You want them to have confidence.
0: But Stroud kind of went overboard, and yeah, like
1: it bordered on delusion.
0: It bordered on delusion, but to Matt's point, he's right. Like, I do remember that coming out pretty aggressively of, don't look at the interception numbers really for Stroud. He was a very good quarterback his rookie year. He also had a ton of picks dropped. Now, also, too, the NFL seems to be getting away the last year or two, away from, like, every interception is graded the same.
1: Right.
0: Because they shouldn't. Allen is notorious for arm punts, or it's third and 12. I'm just going to go for it here.
1: We're going to chuck it deep, and if the defensive back comes down with it, mm-hmm. it actually might benefit us.
0: Joe DiBiase talked about this a couple of weeks ago. Like, if you grade out Allen's interception numbers, he has more than guys like Joe Burrow, but Joe Burrow's hurt his team more. Allen doesn't throw pick sixes. He doesn't throw interceptions on his side of the field often. Like, that, it's different there. With Stroud, it was just his rookie year. Yeah, I think a lot of it comes down to luck. Do you guys catch the ball? Like, a big part of the Jets not having any interceptions last year. It's a fun joke. A lot of it, guys just didn't catch the ball. They've had opportunities. It's an insane stat. But you go to Stroud's next year immediately. He goes from 5 interceptions his rookie year to 12.
1: Yep, so it doubles.
0: It is an immediate jump up for him. And that's the thing with Stroud. And to Matt's point, like, are we sure he's really ever going to get better? Because, like I said, he's chasing the high of that rookie year that may ultimately not really be true. You look at the interceptable passes, right? And you know, how good they actually were. How good was he? His deep ball was really good that year. It's kind of dipped back because that's typically what happens. Deep balls are not something that's usually going to carry over season to season to season. Some guys just have it a year and they lose it. Allen has been this. Allen was dreadful in his second year, 2019, at throwing the deep ball. Terrible. 2020, he was excellent at it. And kind of since then, he hasn't really been all that great at it. He's good at like the middle of the field crossing routes, stuff like that. But in terms of just going vertical and dropping into dude's breadbasket, not the best. It's never really been his game. It's funny, too, with the Texans. The Bills do not lose to Stroud last year. They lose to Davis Mills.
1: They lose to Davis Mills.
0: That's the guy. They lose to the backup quarterback. And for some teams, namely teams with a really strong defense, you actually don't want the guy that's going to just sling the ball over the yard. You want the guy that's going to take care of the ball, score about 24 points, and let's get out of here.
1: It's also the most efficient season that Davis Mills ever had.
0: I mean, I'd argue he's one of the better backup quarterbacks.
1: He is one of the better backup quarterbacks. But it's also, he did do a really good job, even for his career, at protecting the football.
0: Mm-hmm. He did. I never want to talk about backup quarterback except like right now in preseason.
1: This is the time to
0: but
1: talk
0: man,
1: about backup quarterback.
0: Man, I wish the Bills had a more interesting backup quarterback situation.
1: Oh, it probably would be helpful, especially because of the fact that the backup quarterback situation this year looks bad.
0: Yes.
1: And like hard to watch in preseason.
0: And like as a Shane Bouchel truther, yes.
1: Yeah. Hey, you know what? Zach, maybe this is the preseason we watch Shane Bouchel evolve into QB2.
0: Do not tease me with a good time. 803-0550, the number to call. If you're on hold, stay there. We'll be right back. This is WGR.
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1: 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We've got a few more minutes here before we wrap up hour number one. We'll go back to the phones. JD is up next. JD, good morning. You're on WGR.
2: Hey, good morning, guys. Love the show.
1: Thank you.
2: Hey, I just have a question for you. My observation about the Bills' defense in the McDermott years, and I thought he was a very good coach, but on the defensive side of the ball, I always felt that the Bills had a lot of trouble getting to the QB as much as the great team that they could be would like to get to the QB. And I think that after all the years and when you cycle in all the different players, and the Bills have had some very good linemen coming in and out, and once you've seen a lot of talent cycle through for whatever the 9 years or whatever he was here, I think you have to point to the coach and his defensive scheme and his philosophy. And I'm wondering, and I'll hang up and listen, I'm wondering if you would agree with that, and that I'm looking forward to the new guy coming in and maybe being more aggressive. You know, I've always believed, like Buddy Ryan, if you can't send four, send five, and if you can't send five, send six. And I think there's been a lot of different talent come in and out of there. And after all those years, I do think it's the coach's philosophy. So I look forward to the new guy, and I'll hang up and get your comments.
3: JD, thanks for the call. And honestly, I noticed that McDermott in season would start blitzing more because the talent on the edge rushers just wasn't getting home sometimes. Outside of eight games of Von Miller and the one season of Leonard Floyd, the Bills have had very inconsistent numbers in terms of their pass rush to the point where you are sending players. Terrell Bernard's a very good blitzing linebacker. How do we know that? Well, McDermott had to send him.
4: Right. Sending the safety blitzes that were implemented a lot of times, too.
3: One of the more fun playoff memories that people could have against the Ravens, DeMar Hamlin sacks Jackson, forces the football out, and oddly enough, Von Miller's one that carries it and doesn't get to the end zone, but the Bills have needed to blitz more often because it's necessitated by the lack of pass-rushing talent, and still one of the craws about Bean that will still get to me. But that said, Leonard is seen as a highly intelligent defensive mind, and I can't wait to see just how he likes to deploy zone blitzes or anything else. How are you mixing up coverages?
4: We'll keep going with this when we come back. 803-0550, the number to call if you want to jump on, give your thoughts on the stadium from Saturday or the Bills as we enter game week for the first time this season. Zach Jones, Derek Kramer on WGR.
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0: a very grating persona. Yeah, that's not good.
1: No, it's not good.
0: I
1: am not a Diego Pavia fan.
0: You are already playing from behind based on your traits, your physical traits. You can't also be one of the loudest people in the room about being disrespected.
1: It is crazy though. Like Diego Pavia, we don't have to stay on college here too much, but like Diego Pavia, his personality specifically, like that bulldog kind of, he's in your face, he's loud, he's obnoxious, fun player in college though. I mean, like, I didn't like the personality, but he was a fun player to watch in college.
0: He was an interesting talent to watch in college.
1: But boy, did he not fit Vanderbilt.
0: No.
1: Vanderbilt, of all places. No. Like, Johnny Manziel, to a certain extent, did fit A&M, right? Like, it's an SEC school, Texas football, right? Yeah, like, that. Fine. That works.
0: Playing in College Station.
1: Yeah.
0: Like, it fits. He's got the college personality, mm-hmm. the persona, the party boy, you know, like, frat boy mentality playing in College Station.
1: Winning a Heisman after, you know, winning 10 games and not even making, you know, the national championship. Very A&M. Like, this all works.
0: Mm-hmm.
1: Pavia doesn't fit Vandy at all. He might more fit Nashville.
0: Right.
1: Which is obviously where Vanderbilt, it's literally in the dead center of the city. Like,
0: incredible
1: that
0: tourist location.
1: But Vandy, like, gives off that Ivy League feel.
0: It gives off a different feel than where it's A, located, mm-hmm. and B, conference play.
1: The conference play. It's so funny. And now, I mean, Vanderbilt, we talk about Indiana taking advantage of the NIL and stuff like that.
0: Vandy.
1: Vandy may also, as well, Jared Curtis is a five-star quarterback who was originally committed to go to Georgia. He's staying home in Nashville to go play for Vanderbilt because, well, it's not apparently a bad decision to do anymore.
0: You know what? And this is where Pavia is so perplexing in his legacy. It's because he has success with Vanderbilt that their name's kind of back on the map.
1: I would even just say on the map for the first time, like, ever.
0: Cutler.
1: Oh, Jay Cutler. That's right. Yep.
0: But, like, yeah, it's been forever since Vanderbilt was relevant in a way.
1: Jay Cutler also doesn't fit Vandy. Sorry, continue.
0: Maybe that's what Vanderbilt needs to do.
1: Apparently.
0: Just bring in not Vanderbilt stereotypes.
1: We got smoking Jay Cutler over here.
0: Smoking Jay Cutler and Diego Pavia, who didn't meet a person he didn't have a problem with.
1: I guess it's what Vandy needs, actually, is a quarterback that does not fit their school at all.
0: Don't fit the vibes. He's perfect.
1: But so, roundabout way to say Carolina, going to playing some starters this weekend, which is good. We still don't know, actually, about the Bills. Pete Carmichael spoke today before practice. I think he's actually speaking right now. The big news from that, he's going to be in the booth for one preseason game. He's going to be down on the sidelines for one preseason game to see how him and Joe Brady like it, which one they prefer. But yeah, we do not know if the Bills are going to play any starters on Saturday. I will say, though, for Carolina, Dave Canales, I quite like him, but he is in this weird spot of coaches where he has a losing record. He's only been in the NFL for 2 years in terms of head coach. He made the playoffs last year against the Rams, albeit with a losing record. They were 8-9. Like, it's one of those divisions where someone had to win it. Does not mean you were a good team. But they gave the Rams a hell of a game. I mean, I've mentioned this before. I was at a Sabres game because I thought that game was going to be a blowout. So I went to that because they were fun. Only to, I think, after maybe the first intermission, something like that, I looked at my phone and went, no, wait a second, what's happening? And that's how it went the rest of the game, is that Carolina was giving the Rams a hell of a fight. But they were 8-9. And they have picked up so many injuries to very crucial players that Canales, I think, is going to be a name to keep an eye on, because we also got there, too, with Kevin Stefanski. Gets fired from Cleveland after, what did he win, 2 Coach of the Year awards, stuff like that. Canales, I think, is going to be a fun name if he were to, say, get fired after this year. Because ultimately, he has brought in, the mandate is to fix Bryce Young. And with their owner, David Tepper, he has fired a lot of coaches for a lot less. And so while I think Canales is good, if they're bad this year, if Young is not a guy they're going to give a second contract to, do they maybe move on from? I'm not saying necessarily a coach for the Bills to bring in. I think they've got their staff, and I think Carmichael is going to be somebody that would want to hang around Brady. I like Canales quite a bit. I think he's just in some ways given a raw deal. I think Bryce Young's fine, but never a quarterback I'd build my franchise around. And he was kind of told, you need to build your franchise around him.
0: Right, because they pay the price that they do for him, and Young does not really

0: get to ever the potential that he was foreseen as the number one overall pick.
1: Right, the Heisman Trophy and stuff like that.
0: But now it's kind of funny to look at that draft class between pick one and pick two and the direction those two quarterbacks have gone. We talked a lot about C.J. Stroud in the last segments. And now it does look like all along Carolina made the right choice, even if the price that they paid was still way too much.
1: The price was too much. I mean, yeah, because he's part of the deal that ultimately gets Caleb Williams to Chicago.
0: Yeah, like the Bears have kind of built their new success on the backs of that trade.
1: Mm-hmm.
0: DJ Moore's included in that trade, by the way.
1: Yes. Yes, he is.
0: Williams is given a premier receiver on the outside right away, and then they stock up at the position in addition. What a concept, by the way.
1: Williams, by the way, he has objectively gotten better in every season. His touchdown-interception ratio has gotten better. His rookie season, 11 for 10. Sophomore season, 15-9. Last year, 23-11. That got better there. His completion percentage has gone up every single year. His quarterback rating has gone up every single year. Or, I'm sorry, his passer rating has gone up. His QB rating has gone down compared to his second year, just a little bit. But he's gotten better every single year. And that division, in a way that like the NFC or the AFC South was for a long time, like the NFC South will be fun to watch just because, well, someone's got to win it. I don't really know if I believe in any of you, and even Tampa. The Vita Vea stuff is still sort of lingering around.
0: Yep.
1: You know, there were rumblings from Vea's agent that like he's not playing there. He wants out. He's done.
0: Like, he wants out, and he wants to reportedly play out west.
1: And the Baker Mayfield contract situation.
0: Jarrett Bailey and us talked about this a couple weeks ago. Like his prediction is that Tampa not only does not get an extension done, that looks like that's going to be the case, but also that he may sign with a different team like a Houston.
1: Right.
0: For example.
1: If Stroud is a disaster.
0: If Stroud remains a disaster.
1: I think people are somewhat leaning to. But I look around the NFC South. Yeah, Tampa with Baker and that whole situation, how that's going to go. Atlanta. What quarterback are you going to go with, and do we trust any of them?
0: Which left-handed passer are you going with? Mm-hmm. That's also kind of
1: I love that. Fun. We need more left-handed quarterbacks. I can't do anything with my left hand, but I love the aesthetic. We need more of it.
0: The only thing that I'm quote-unquote left-handed in is hockey.
1: Oh, are you?
0: But
1: yeah, no, I'm not at all. I'm not any of that. I'm right-handed
0: at
1: everything.
0: Though. The hand that's gripping the top of the stick and, you know, directing poke checks or even like stick handling, that's my right hand. It's my dominant.
1: Oh, yeah. Okay.
0: I'm just only using my left hand as the guidance or the flex point for my stick.
1: Mm-hmm. Okay. All right, well, that's fine. That makes sense.
0: Yeah, left-handed is not really true left-handedness in that regard.
1: No, that's fair.
0: So
1: I just don't do anything that's considered left-handed.
0: More left-handedness in our quarterbacks, please.
1: But the only one I'm really curious about is the Saints. Tyler Shuck was pretty good last year. Chris Olave just got a big deal. Jordan Tyson at camp looks about as good as everyone thought about him coming out of college. His one real negative is he does get hurt a lot. He will miss games. Is that going to carry over to the NFL, or is that more just crappy luck?
0: Yeah, or was it just bad luck? Carolina is the one I'm still most intrigued by the way. I think that the way that the division is lined up, Carolina at least has a chance to be Tampa for the next few years, where they do have a ceiling, and it's a low one, where they're really just division winners and that's it. But I don't hate their roster. Like, Tet McMillan is super fun.
1: Yeah, I do love Tet McMillan. And they're going to, it seems like, at least the reports were, they're going to use him in the slot more as well, just to get him the ball and get him out in open space. That should be fun.
0: I feel like Jatavion Sanders might get more run as a tight end there as well. But, you know, the fact that Xavier Leggett is on this team, maybe he gets better in year three.
1: Jalen Coker.
0: Jimmy Horn is one of the, like, most dynamic reserve receivers that I watch. Anytime I see him, he just, like, balls out.
1: He is kind of like the ultimate preseason receiver, too. Because you're right. Like,
0: but even in the regular season, he'll just like randomly have a game like, hey, I caught 4 for 50. I'm sorry, you're Jimmy Horn. Like, what are you doing? Their backfield, Chuba Hubbard, Jonathan Brooks. That's a nice 1-2 punch there. Derek Brown's so good on defense as one of the pass rushers there. Like, J.C. Horn.

0: Then they play Philadelphia at Philly, home against Tampa.
1: Getting Philly after the bye is not bad, though. You know, get the extra prep work in. But that's not a bad schedule for an NFC South team.
0: No, right.
1: Like, we don't know really what Chicago and Detroit are going to be this year.
0: No, we don't.
1: You get Atlanta. They do really well against Atlanta. Bryce Young becomes a superstar every time he plays Atlanta.
0: Yep, that is kind of the team, you the said game the other one was he, Cleveland? He gets up for. Yes, Cleveland.
1: That's a win.
0: Maybe.
1: I don't care if you're Carolina. That's a win.
0: Maybe. If I get normal Bryce Young, that defense can cause problems, even without Myles Garrett.
1: Yes, but on the other side, the worst quarterback competition that we've seen in recent years. With two names that wouldn't sound like the worst quarterback competition in recent years.
0: Right. That's right. It wouldn't. But it is.
1: If I were told in 2022 that the worst... Actually, hang on. When did Watson get traded?
0: That would have been 22.
1: Okay, so when he first starts there. But if you would have told me in 22 that Deshaun Watson and the son of Deion Sanders would be part of the worst quarterback competition in the league, I wouldn't believe you.
0: Yeah, his first season in Cleveland is in 22.
1: That's right, because he does start suspended.
0: Yep, he only plays six games in that first season.
1: But so before that, though, like the start of the 22 season, if you told me that, I'd be like, really? What happens?
0: Yeah, what happened and what is happening?
1: What's happened? And, the answer is Watson took a year off from playing football and looked like a player that hasn't had that mojo since. It's still
0: I know Carolina is this week, but without Haynes King, like, sure, I'll watch Bryce Young, and I'm curious about like how he'll.
1: Well, you don't
0: want to
1: watch Kyle Trask?
0: No. But Cleveland, though, like, there is something to it. Of it's gonna be kind of curious to watch. The game is at Cleveland, but even just how does the crowd react every time Shadur's on the field compared to how Deshaun Watson's on the field? How do they look in the preseason? Every camp report I get is just Watson is cooked. There is nothing there. His career will be an oddity that people will look back to 25, 30 years from now.
1: What a massive cliff that is still.
0: Because it will be... Look, his team sucked. They won like four games. But his final season in Houston is nearly 5,000 yards, 33 touchdowns and 7 picks. He has like a 72 completion percentage. He is incredible.
1: He, at the time of trade... seemingly looks like the player to pay for.
0: And look, not talking about all the off-the-field stuff, right? Like, this is a major factor that, around
1: that then
0: Watson.
1: Shows up, and then the decline after that as well. Pfft. I don't know, man.
0: But look, it makes me uncomfortable, and it's kind of a gross topic. When he's in Cleveland, when he first gets traded, I think most of us had the prevailing thought of, and it'll all be forgotten because he's going to be awesome.
1: Right.
0: I mean, that's the prevailing thought, I would imagine, amongst most, because his final season in Houston is, oh, he's awesome on a bad team, is going to be, this will all be forgotten because he's going to win a playoff game this year in Cleveland.
1: Yeah, and then they're going to like...
0: And it's rapture type stuff.
1: Right. All of a sudden it's, yeah, forget about the heinous person that he may be. He's doing great things on the football field for the Cleveland Browns.
0: Instead, almost like karma justice. He's dreadful. And, you know, talking with Spencer German 2 weeks ago, it's become such a blight on their organization.
1: Right.
0: That, like, most people does just feel like just want to be done with it, want to be rid of it, start over, do anything else than trot him back out on the field, then, you know, make people want to believe in anything. Just end this, get it over with, let's move on. You know, right? He doesn't play last year because of an injury. Now this year, if I'm them, it's not even a quarterback competition. I'm giving Shadur all the starter snaps.
1: There's even the report that like he managed to regress with his recovery from the knee injury.
0: Yeah, it's all
1: like in the off season. He's not like, or not in the off season, but like in season, he's kind of regressing because like he's not taking his reportedly he was not taking his rehab as seriously. And it's like, dude, what are you?
0: It's going to be one of those eras, and like I do actually kind of feel bad for Cleveland fans in the sense of it's going to be such a painful and unforgettable era. Like people will want to forget about it. You kind of won't be allowed to. And in some ways, it's fine.
1: And that's the thing is that

0: to make matters worse, the quarterback you replaced with this terrible move just so casually is one of the, you know, better quarterbacks of the NFC.
1: Top 15 probably in the league.
0: Top 15 in the league, more than holds his own.
1: Mm-hmm.
0: And still has the charm and the bleep you personality that, since we were talking about Diego Pavia to start this segment, let's circle back here on that a little bit. Mayfield does have enough physical traits, though, that the mentality works.
1: Right, he has the arm talent.
0: He has the arm talent. He has the ability to read. He has everything to him. Like, he has requisite amounts of speed in the NFL.
1: He has the ability to read.
0: Oh, that sounded mean. Now that you said it back, I'm not accusing Diego Pavia of not being able to read.
1: He can read a defense. I'm running with that. He has the ability to read.
0: He can read.
1: Oh. But no, I mean, like, that's been one of the more,
0: oh no,
1: I would say, criticized but also lauded personality traits of Baker is he's a pain. And he's going to be fiery, and he's going to maybe cause some problems, right? Like, I'm excited to see what Baker looks like this year. It might be bad, but a regular person, a well-adjusted person, would have taken the not getting a contract extension after all these years pretty poorly, right? I think Kirk Cousins would have taken that badly, and Kirk Cousins is like the most like just straight arrow guy in the NFL. Baker Mayfield, who like lives off of this stuff,
0: yeah,
1: I could totally. There is a world. And I think it's equally as likely he is a flame out and a crash out this year. I think it's equally as likely he puts up like MVP level numbers just to stick it to Tampa. Because how dare you not think I'm the best? Like that, like that's just the vibe he gives. But to finish up here talking about the Bills preseason, like it is funny now that Haynes King is hurt, like Carolina, there's not much on the Panthers I really want to check out. Like Jonathan Brooks, maybe Bryce Young, I'll be curious just because he's going to get the starter reps. Cleveland, I mentioned the quarterback competition. And then Pittsburgh, it's sort of the same thing. Drew Aller out of Penn State. The reports I'm seeing, Jared Bailey, you've mentioned, he covers the Steelers as well. He talked about how Aller looks like he learned more in 3 months with Mike McCarthy than he did over 4 years with James Franklin. And you talk about talent and physical traits.
0: Aller was supposed to be one of those quarterbacks in this draft class.
1: Aller off of like 3 throws 2 years ago was going to be the first overall pick.
0: Right.
1: Just because of the arm talent. You saw. I mean, to be fair, that's Allen. Josh Allen in college is not the Josh Allen we see in the NFL.
0: No.
1: Even by 2019, let alone 2020. I mean, I've recently gone back because I saw it on Twitter this weekend. People were playing the Wyoming highlights from Allen. I mean, he's a strider when he throws. Nothing looks easy. He just looks like a man amongst boys. But it's the arm talent. I mean, if you go back to that 2018 offseason, that draft year, you heard 2 things about Josh. He has maybe the greatest arm we've ever seen coming out of college, and he can't pass it. And he cannot throw.
0: And he just makes like dangerous decisions every time he can.
1: His completion percentage is dreadful. The accuracy is terrible. Like that. That was the whole thing with Josh.
0: He couldn't hit the net at the Senior Bowl.
1: Yes. Yes. Who was? Was it maybe? Oh, because he was at the Senior Bowl too. But it's the game. I can't remember who's on the broadcast. But it's a touch pass into the end zone for a touchdown. And all you hear the broadcast: touch, touch. Yes. Yeah, like. They were thrilled that he wasn't just firing it in there.
0: Right.
1: Allen was a raw prospect, and Aller, not necessarily as raw, but Aller's kind of entire thing when he was maybe going to come out of Penn State and ultimately doesn't. But when he was maybe going to come out, it was, I mean, he's 6'5", 230, can move, and he has the arm. It doesn't matter that you're not totally seeing it right now.
0: Because Josh Allen has broken enough brains, though.
1: Oh, yeah.
0: Hey, maybe we can develop the next one. It's why Zach Wilson gets taken second overall.
1: It's why Anthony Richardson's taken fourth overall.
0: Exactly. Like the Bills created a trend on accident because Josh Allen's a one of one.
1: And what's funny, though, is that trend had been there, kind of. Guys like Paxton Lynch taken in the first round.
0: Yes, traits quarterbacks do go in the first round.
1: Mm-hmm. But Allen was finally the true success story.
0: Allen is the success story of, like, oh, this is what traits quarterback can be. If the potential actually hits.
1: Because like
0: this is what everyone envisions when they take a Paxton Lynch or an Anthony Richardson.
1: It's also what everyone envisioned when Cam Newton was in the league. Like we talked about him of like the quarterbacks, that list of...
0: His star burns bright and it burns fast. But his peak is domination.
1: It's domination, and there's that feeling of, man, if they could just hone his passing fundamentals and his mechanics, and get him a receiver or two, like this could be good. But it's a supernova. He's incredible in 2015, and that's kind of about it. It's a bunch of middling years where the physical traits are dominant, but he can't really all put it together. Allen in 20 is sort of the finished product of that, and then he does it in 21 and 22 and 23. And at that point, it was, okay, he's not just like a success story. This is exactly why you take the traits quarterback, and then that's where you do get, Zach Wilson. It's pretty quickly after Allen ascends, he's taken, but Richardson. I mean, when the Colts do that, the feeling is if we even just get half of what Richardson can be, we're set.
0: Yeah.
1: You're set because that's Cam Newton. If you get half of what Allen is today, that's Cam Newton.
0: You've got a starting quarterback if you get what half of Allen is.
1: And I have a guy that, on his day, can be the best player in the NFL. Regardless of position, can be the best player in the NFL. Allen, to me, routinely is, he bucks the trend for me because very often I can't always say that the best player in the NFL is a quarterback. It's the most valuable position, there's no doubt. But I always go back to that Brady and even Manning quotes, too, of like, quarterback was the only position I could play. Wasn't super athletic, but I had the arm, I had the smarts, and I can make the throws.
0: Yeah, I don't have the wheels, and back then it wasn't required.
1: It was not.
0: Nowadays it is.
1: Now today it is. And Allen, Lamar, I think they specifically can be described as the best player in the NFL because you can argue they're the best athletes in the NFL.
0: You really
1: or top five.
0: You really see there's only like two true statuesques these days. Like Burrow's not going to kill you in the run game, but he manipulates pockets really well.
1: Yep, very good.
0: And he's not that. He's not the players I'm alluding to here. It's Goff and Stafford. Players that are ultimately traded for each other.
1: It's Goff and Stafford, though.
0: It's Goff and Stafford. And Goff will be the last of the true statues. Because Stafford will retire before Goff. If that doesn't happen, I will be actually truly shocked. But Jared Goff will probably be the last of the statuesque quarterback. The homage to a Drew Bledsoe type. Mm-hmm. A guy who will never do anything to run around.
1: But has the arm talent.
0: But has the pure arm talent to make up for it and the decision making to help encourage it. Goff, more than Stafford, will run away when necessary.
1: Mm-hmm. But Stafford, the morning show has a running bit of like over under like a yard.
0: Stafford rushing. Has, and Jeremy takes the under.
1: Yep.
0: And it is a fun bit where the legitimate betting over under on rushing yards in a game for Matthew Stafford is set at 1 yard. And he doesn't get it.
1: It's incredible. I will say.
0: So maybe Stafford is the true last statue.
1: Well, on that, I want to see what Mendoza looks like in the NFL.
0: Mm-hmm.
1: He's not as fleet of foot. He can do it in college. I don't know if he's going to be somebody that can necessarily do it in the NFL.
0: We've seen plenty of college quarterbacks that are fleet of foot for college.
1: Yeah.
0: And they're not fast enough in the NFL. Look at Johnny Manziel.
1: Right, Manziel is maybe the perfect example of that. He didn't have the arm, but maybe now he doesn't have the speed.
0: It's kind of why it was one of the biggest questions about Baker.
1: Yeah.
0: Like, you run around like Manziel does and used to, and you have a similar frame. Can you make it work in the NFL? And Mayfield said, yeah. Well, I mean, he ultimately proves it. Yeah, mm-hmm. Like, I could do it. But it was a big question. Can you manipulate a pocket in the NFL the same way? And even then, his rookie year, what is he always doing? He's always rolling out to his right. It was a huge tape thing.
1: Mm-hmm. Yeah, so Mendoza is going to be one where I'm going to watch, not a lot, but I want to see, is he able to move in the NFL? Or is he kind of a bygone, not even necessarily a bygone era, because it's still happening. The MVP just won it by being a statuesque quarterback. Can he do it by being that kind of guy where in college he was able to make a lot of plays using his legs? 803-0550, the number two call. We've got some injury news from Bills practice. We'll get to that when we come back. 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
6: We'll have one game where I'm up, one game where I'm down, and then just kind of see how that flow goes for him, really, more than anything, and what he's more comfortable with. So the discussion has been had, but a decision has not been made. Yeah, I don't have a preference. I haven't been up in the box in a long time, but I have no problem going up there. And, you know, again, what's going to bring the most value to him is what's most important.
7: That is Buffalo Bills offensive coordinator Pete Carmichael Jr., who spoke with the media before practice today, talking about spending one preseason game up in the box and then one down on the field. I'm going to be completely honest. I hope Brady's okay with him being on the field. I am much happier with Carmichael being like, yeah, that's where I've just been. I haven't been up in the box in years. Okay, cool. Then, yeah, you're coming downstairs. You're just going to be on the field. I don't need them to change it too much. Although I am curious how that dynamic is going to work with Brady calling plays. The only reason I'm curious about it, he's a rookie head coach, you know, learning the dynamics of being a head coach, which in many ways is more just delegating stuff, dealing with clock management, timeouts, challenges, and stuff like that. But a lot of it is delegating to your staff.
8: Yes.
7: Defense, we know, is handled. Jim Leonard is taking care of that. Right, that makes sense. But Brady's calling the plays. Carmichael is going to kind of help out building out the game plan on the day-to-day. If he has to take up playing calls, he can, and go from there. I'm curious how that dynamic works. Does he maybe want him on the field as someone to talk to the players? Like, you're going to be the mediator between the two of us because I've got to do other things during the game. Just because we're not on offense, right, does not mean I can go back to talk to the players.
8: Correct.
7: Which is what I think maybe what was the plan in New Orleans and then eventually Denver with Carmichael moving with Sean Payton, is that you're the mediator. I've got to focus on now the defensive stuff and the special teams. I can't just go back and talk to these guys. You have to. And that also makes sense, and it works too, because the offensive coordinator oftentimes can't be down there. Offensive coordinators are oftentimes up in the box, and so a positional coach is doing that. So maybe it's better to, now we're just going to have the main guy do it. Or, this is maybe something to Brady, of I want to be around the guys, I want to talk to them. Pete, you go upstairs, and maybe that's just how he wants to work. I don't know. There's so much we're going to learn about Brady here, probably fairly soon as well, even just based off of starters in training in preseason games. We don't know how Brady feels about all this stuff.
8: We don't know how Brady feels about all this stuff, and this is going to be the first time for him as a head coach.
7: Here, perfect example. The story from over the weekend. I saw it was Sal Marana, and I think a few others.
8: Yes.
7: We're diving in on, say what you will, it was kind of going in on how McDermott had did stuff compared to how Brady had done stuff. And to this point, the lack of injuries has been dramatically less than last year. And it kind of went in on how, you know, McDermott really didn't jive very well with the sports science applications and, yep, and stuff.

0: stuff like that. Maybe this is also to Brady, maybe being more like the McVay style of coaching. Like, I'm not playing my starters in preseason. Why would I do that?
1: Right.
0: You know, even then, training camp has changed. We hear from callers here and there, you know, talking about the good old days or just back in the day. Two-a-days. It's hot as hell. It's hard. The whole thing. But for many of those camps, it was to get guys in shape. Guys are not in shape 24-7.
1: Off-season training was not what it is today.
0: Right. It wasn't ultimately full-time job for many of these guys to stay in shape and ready to go.
1: OTAs and mini camps were not as prevalent of a factor. They weren't. As a matter of fact, I do believe in the good old days, OTAs was not a thing.
0: It may not have been. But so, like, that aspect is
1: already off-season training activities. That's what it's called. Like, the team, when is football ever out of the news cycle? It's just in the month of July.
0: And that really is more just the last ramp up before training camp.
1: Because preceding that, though, is OTAs and mandatory minicamp. It is something where everybody is there typically.
0: But I wonder this, too, specifically with Brady and the side of the ball he's on. This has been a conversation forever. Defensive coordinators and defensive-minded guys have their personalities. Offensive-minded guys and offensive coordinators have their personalities, right? The offensive coordinator typically dresses better. He's even more suave, handsome, the whole thing. Where defensive coordinators, gruff, maybe a little overweight. They look like the typical football guy. There's always, you know,
1: yep.
0: And even to that extent, too, defensive guys push back more on the change, right? You know,
1: last season of Sean McDermott, like he's always got like the stubble, the grizzle, on his face. Sometimes the glasses were on.
0: You know, I mean, the modern NFL maybe more than ever. Mike McDaniel, he's wearing like weird sweatpants. He's of course young. He's more hip. Shanahan and McVay are good-looking dudes. They're young. They were hired incredibly. Lane Kiffin is this as well. Like he's the youngest head coach ever at the time. Where defensive guys, when they get jobs, they're typically older. You know, they're more Brian Flores, maybe this is perfectly too. Kind of a pain to deal with. You know,
1: Belichick's wearing the same hoodie.
0: Yeah. And so, like, they kind of have, like, these different ideologies in many ways. I do wonder if Brady and McDermott ultimately do fall into some of those categories, right? Like, many times, a stereotype has some truth to it. And these ones are more fun and less serious, but maybe there is some truth to that of McDermott did push back a little bit on some of the sports science stuff of taking care of the guys' bodies. I mean, we do know this. Who did the training staff report to? It was not Sean McDermott. It was Brandon Bean. So we kind of know that there was already a disconnect there.
1: There's already a difference in how things were supposed to be operating.
0: And so now with Brady, maybe he is somebody that's like, I'm not going to – why would I use preseason games for my starters? That's what practice is for. And what practice is for now in the modern NFL is timing, chemistry, making sure everyone is where they're supposed to be. These guys are all professionals. They know where they need to be. Or, you know, they know how to keep their body in correct shape and stuff like that.
1: They know it's the difference between their contract and not having one. There are clauses probably for people because of the fact. You know who kind of helps with this sort of thing? A guy like a Jamarcus Russell.
0: Oh, yeah.
1: Notoriously known as a lazy player, so lazy that he doesn't even look in the video that doesn't have any tape in it. And he says, oh, yeah, there are these coverages and this. He's straight up lying about it, but also not really what I would call a in-shape quarterback when he was drafted.
0: No, kind of notoriously.
1: And when you
0: bit
1: get
0: heavy.
1: Yeah, when you get players like that and the first overall pick is used on them and it backfires so tremendously – players probably take note.
0: I mean, the story I was always told forever growing up was Bruce Smith. He would come to training camp out of shape. And that he'd be hurt to start it and he'd have to like kind of get and I don't know how true this is. Again, this is a story I was always told. And that he would use training camp to get into shape. And I imagine he was not the only one. Where nowadays, again, it is different. Like you mentioned, OTAs, mandatory mini camps. These guys have to be in
1: it
0: shape.
1: It takes 2 days away because 2 days were to get you in shape, and then also to install.
0: Yeah.
1: That's why you had two practices in the day. One of them was to beat the heck out of you, and the other was to actually put the football stuff in.
0: Yeah, I don't think anyone misses those.
1: No.
0: I don't think anyone misses
1: those. Oh, my
0: those.
1: God. Anyone my age and younger, like knowing the, or my age and older, the two-a-days, awful. Nobody liked it. The sun was always beating on you for that first practice. It sucked.
0: Well, We talked about that with Sal when it was raining. The perception always around training camp was it's hot as hell and the sun is everywhere and you can't escape it.
1: Yeah, and funny enough, the first time that it's not doing the thing that everyone's used to, they start throwing fists at each other.
0: Yes. Like that. So like that was always the perception.
1: We have beef constantly because it's raining.
0: But this week might be the first week in which we find something out about Brady and maybe how he operates differently from McDermott. Now, what's funny about McDermott, though.
1: This is a fact-finding year.
0: McDermott, though, also didn't love playing his starters all the time.
1: He would a little, but he also knew the difference. I think he also learned the difference.
0: Right.
1: Because he did play the starters initially.
0: Mm-hmm. Andy Reid, who he learns under, does still. Reid will play guys into their last game of the season.
1: Mm-hmm.
0: You know, Mahomes isn't playing the preseason this year, or at least the first game, because of his knee injury.
1: Because he's recovering from a knee injury.
0: But he's played starters routinely. And then also, you know, going away from some of the stereotypes, Sean McVay and Kyle Shanahan are not the greatest at going a fourth down. They typically are not, you know, what you would think of with the offensive, you know, juggernauts that they are.
1: You mentioned McDermott being a Reid disciple. Andy Reid's cowardly
0: mm-hmm.
1: at times with fourth down, despite having that kind of quarterback. What does McDermott do? Eventually, toward the end, it is straight up, I haven't met a fourth down I haven't wanted to go for.
0: Right, yeah, by the end, it becomes one of the best teams at fourth down.
1: Fourth and short, you don't even think about it.
0: Mm-hmm.
1: They're on the field still. It actually would become a huge plot twist if they did punt, because that means that something's wrong.
0: Yeah. So I kind of can't wait for the first time Brady does speak this week to see, number one, if he gives away the game, if they are going to have any starters play or not, and we'll see if he does want to give anything away. But also, if he doesn't, like, that is already something different. If he is going more towards the Sean McVay style of things of like, no, I'm not. Why would I play my starters in the preseason? It's already, you know, to many, it's a glorified scrimmage. It's really just to sell more seat tickets and to make more money rather than any actual, you know, help for the regular season. I mean, there's simply no proof that playing in the preseason helps you for the regular season. None. It has been a fallacy that is fed to people because, again, owners want to sell tickets for money, which is fine. I get it. And for many, especially for Buffalo this year, it may be the only time they can actually go see the new stadium because they're cheaper tickets than the regular season.
1: Right.
0: So that might be the only time you can. And I'm totally cool with that. But there has not really been any tangible proof that playing in the preseason does, in fact, help a guy for the regular season. Some secure their job. But I even go for guys like Tyrell Shavers. He was trending that way anyways. We just all got a highlight play in Tampa to finish it. You know, Bishop is maybe the only one I can go to, and that's mainly just reps based of you've been injured for so long.
1: You've been
0: we
1: injured
0: need you
1: both,
0: to get back up.
1: You've been injured in both training camps. We need you to actually be able to ramp up. And it's not an in-shape thing. It's a football installation thing.
0: Mm-hmm.
1: You need to be able to have these reps because, you know, this is how we need to play.
0: And his is the fans freak out. But for him, like, they don't even care how he looks because he's not with any of the starters, not going to be with anybody he's playing with. It's just reps.
1: It's just we need you to get some reps so that you have everything down.
0: Mm-hmm.
1: And eventually that proves to be the case. It's one of the shining parts on the defense that gave you a lot of questions.
0: Yeah. 803-0550, the number to call. As promised, there was some injury news from today at practice. This is coming from Matt Bove. Ty Johnson has a sleeve on his right leg. He is off to the side. No sign yet of McGovern or Bishop. But we do also have Max Harrison off to the side, and then Zane Durant and Skylar Bell are in the training room, not on the practice field. So it does not seem to be anything too serious, but a few injuries have started to mount up a little bit for the Bills. I mean, specifically from over the weekend on Saturday with both Ty Johnson, Cole Bishop, and Connor McGovern all picking up at least notable hits and knocks during the practice, at least for all of them to leave at some variance during the practice. 803-0550, again, the number to call. Zach Jones, Derek Kramer, Sabres Live, coming up at the top of the hour. 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

0: the WGR Gamecast for Bills and Panthers. We're going to be trying out a new venture here, and Zach and I are going to be the ones to, quite frankly, hey, watch a game with WGR. Watch a game with us. Yeah, have some fun.
1: Hang out with us. Watch the game with us. I'm really excited to see how close in the regular season we come to snapping at something. Because watching the game live with your buddies, that's what happens. You kind of go off the hook a little bit and you start freewheeling.
0: Yeah. You and me watching a game together is something that we don't really get to practice, by the way. Like, over the years, you've been in the producer room.
1: Yeah, I'm alone.
0: And I'm walking around pacing. Like, I'm awful, actually. Why are we picking me to do this?
1: Well, I told our boss, like, I'm in a good spot. Like, I won't freak out necessarily because it's not Texas football. Like, that's sort of the one.
0: You tell me. Mm-hmm. Don't talk to me on Saturdays. I'm watching Texas tonight.
1: Well, and like a big part of it, like that's my thing.
0: Yeah.
1: Like I've had people ask, like in my life, would you love to work in Austin to cover the Longhorns? The answer is no. I really wouldn't. Like that's mine. I already cover sports teams that I like a lot, and in some ways, it has caused a distance between the fandom that I had and now the job, and that's fine.
0: It's kind of funny. It's only happened to one of the two.
1: We're getting there. We're getting there with both.
0: No, the other one, I'm still as wacky as I will always be.
1: No, I know, but like now that the Sabres are good, I'm like, okay, the wall kind of has to go up a little bit for me.
0: Nope.
1: But
0: I'm foolish.
1: But I had that, I've made my bed with it, and I'm totally fine with it. It's the career I wanted.
0: It's kind of what we have to do professionally, mm-hmm. though, too.
1: But Texas, I have no professional obligations to. I don't have a Texas podcast. I'm not affiliated with anything with an Austin, like anything. And so, like, that's my baby. And so, in some ways, all of my tension with the Bills, because it's specifically in football season.
0: You know what it is? It's your Mets for Howard.
1: Yeah. I've talked to him a little bit about it. This was a couple years ago. But, like, he even said the same thing. Of like, you kind of need it, and that's your outlet.
0: Yeah, that's yours. That's your thing that you get mad the most about.
1: And it started to happen, though. Because for years, like, they weren't very good. They were a middling team. They'd make a bowl game. They'd win 7-8 games, if that. And Shane Bouchel, I'd still do the hook'em. But, like, they're 5-7 his freshman year when he starts. They're not good. They beat Notre Dame, who also goes 5-7 that year. Like, it wasn't a good time.
0: Right, anyway, to get back to
1: But when point, I got here, it was, like, they started to get good. And, like, now it's heightened more.
0: To the point, though, come watch us watch the game or watch with us and hang out with us while we're watching the game. As again, the WGR live cast will be going on Saturday.
1: And we'll get that going right at kickoff.
0: We'll get that going at kickoff. Pre-game, I do believe Joe Calley will have on mm-hmm. Saturday. I don't really remember when. We'll have to see the schedule on that. But we know that at 1 o'clock, you and me are going to be watching the game. And it would be cool if we had others hanging out with us, because isn't that the spirit of it all? Community?
1: Again, we can all watch Kyle Allen together.
0: We can all suffer through it together.
1: We can all get through Kyle Allen and, crossing my fingers, Shane Bouchel together.
0: Welcome.
1: Also, real quick here, because we're running out of time here, but Skylar Bell, I think he is going to be somebody to watch a lot in this preseason, because we talked with Sal last week, and we've kind of seen it throughout camp. There is a logjam right now at wide receiver, and they seem to have their top four sort of figured out, with Bell being right below. He might be somebody that gets a long run in the preseason, because starter reps may not be there when the season comes around. I saw Pete Carmichael talking today when he was speaking with the media, spoke very highly about Bell, that they're throwing a lot at him and he's handling it well. But I think he is going to be somebody to keep an eye on for all three of the preseason games for
0: and
1: the Bills.
0: That's something that we can all enjoy together.
1: That'll do it for me and Derek. Stay tuned. Coming up next, Sabres Live. 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

0: waiting for. But I did golf on Saturday with my buddy David Leggio and a couple of really good golfers that took us for $60, by the way. So
1: is that your 100 game you're talking about?
0: Yeah, I literally played out at Craigburn for the first time in probably 2.5, 3 years.
1: Yeah,
0: I'm a member there, and that was my first time in 3 years. So that's just tells you how much I've golfed over the last.
1: It tells me how much money you make more than the rest of us, and I think
0: house
1: there needs to be another contract
0: negotiation of that reason. But we'll play my one time.
1: Marty makes so much money he doesn't have to golf on his golf membership.
0: I think.
1: Oh my gosh!
0: I probably shot 100.
1: Well, like, and but you deserve to.
0: I started with a par. I was par, double, double, par. The first four holes. I'm like, this is pretty respectable. And then it just went downhill.
1: You should have played without a ball for the rest of the
0: round.
1: You
0: know what? I a lot of holes I finished without a ball. Let's just put it this way.
1: I saw some story on social media. I don't know how recent it was. I think Brian Koziel of GR reposted it. Somebody telling a story about somebody that faked a hole in one.
0: Yeah,
1: with their
0: I saw that
1: Did
0: too.
1: You see that one too?
0: So it was like crazy. He actually said he had a work call, and he's like, I got to get to the next tee box. I'll hit. I got to get on a work call.
1: So I don't disturb you. I'll take the call over there and meet you at the hole.
0: But he had parked his car
1: earlier in
0: there,
1: the day.
0: And he went and made a mark on the green and put the ball in the hole, came back. Pretending he was on the call, and he's like,
1: but he parked the car there earlier, much earlier in the day,
0: and there were cameras by the hole that showed him doing it. So he celebrated.
1: That's awesome.
0: And then after the round, people were starting to second guess it. He probably had his 15 minutes of fame, and then that was no fame because he
1: didn't learn to, as Danny Markoff said once to, I think, Gary Volk in the Leafs locker room, you need to learn shut up.
0: You need to learn, yeah. I've heard that Danny Markoff story. Anyway, how was your weekend? I'm asking because I think people want to know.
1: Yeah,
0: I heard from a lot of people that says, please ask Dan. We want to know how his weekend was.
1: I saw your social media accounts. It was everywhere. Who cares? But I want to save people some money, and it starts with this, radio crew. It
0: a
1: is
0: phone.
1: Your phone.
0: Okay.
1: So my wife, Brenda, needed a new phone because something about the charging hole at the bottom just got too gunked up, and it wouldn't charge any longer.
0: Okay.
1: So we head off to our phone company, and she gets her new phone. And while that's happening, it takes about 35, 40 minutes to transfer everything
0: over.
1: If
0: you're lucky.
1: If you're lucky. I have another story about that, too. But in the meantime, I remember saying, I said to Brenda, well, am I eligible for a new phone? How much would it cost for me to do that? But instead, I took a look at mine, and because it's always like yourself, but the screen just becomes so dirty sometimes, and I probably used the wrong substance at some point to clean it, that it looks awful. It's not as bright and like a new phone looks like when you pick it up. Shiny new toy. So I asked the salesperson in the store, I said, because I'm eligible for just a screen protector, like many people are in your plan, you can go to the store and just get a new screen protector put on if it doesn't look great.
0: Mm-hmm.
1: They want you to. They want you in the store because you might buy something else.
0: Yes.
1: So I had
0: like
1: the screen.
0: Like a $25 charger because that's how much they are. Or
1: so this one is, it's in my plan anyway, is get a screen protector every so many months. It looks like a new phone.
0: So you have a new phone, basically.
1: I feel like I have a new phone, and guess what? I didn't spend an extra $35 a month for the next 3 years thinking I got a deal on a phone when my phone is fine. It does everything I need it to do.
0: Okay.
1: Now, I get new technology, and it matters. But anyway, I just want to try to save people some money. Also, just clean your vacuum and fix it. All right?
0: Yeah, because you were going to get a new vacuum.
1: Next time you're told the vacuum doesn't work, just take out a few screws, start messing around, clean things out, put it back together, get a new filter, maybe get a new battery is the big thing, and then that vacuum's going to work again. You just saved yourself $800.
0: So a screensaver for your phone and a new battery for your vacuum.
1: Yep.
0: All of a sudden, it's like $50 altogether instead of $500 for both of them.
1: Just saved our listeners almost $2,000.
0: Okay, well, good. Well, this is a save money segment with Dan Dunleavy. We'll do that
1: every
0: Monday.
1: It should be save with Marty. You're the goalie.
0: No. As you know, I play one time in 3 years at my club, so I'm not saving money there. But you know where you could save money? How about this? You come with us because we're going to be on location again this Thursday. We're going to be at the Grill at the Dome in Tonawanda. And you can save money because
1: can I come on this one
0: you
1: this
0: can
1: time?
0: Come on this one. We will have a headset that's going to work for you, Dan, this Thursday, 12-1. We will be at the Grill at the Dome. We're going to have, again, giveaways. We have Tage Thompson bobblehead. I've got some flags. I've got some mini sticks. I got some Dallying pins.
1: So people that don't know where Grill at the Dome is,
0: So the dome in Tonawanda of the 290.
1: Right.
0: So you know you've driven by. It's that big white shiny dome. There's a nice little sports grill,

0: Sports Zone in there. Go in. We'll be right in there, and we'll have the Sabre Live like tablecloth, which I think we got to get it clean because I got wing sauce on it at the end of the show last Thursday when we were.
1: You're lucky I didn't eat those wings before I left.
0: They were good.
1: They brought them out. They were sitting at the table.
0: They were really
1: off
0: good.
1: Camera, and I thought, oh.
0: You should have had
1: I should eat all but
0: 40
1: one.
0: 40 Thieves was good. Yes, we had a couple of issues. We got it figured out. We'll be good on this Thursday. So that is Sabres Live in the Sabrehood. We'll do it again. This will be our last for the summer because after that, it'll be like golf tournament, and then September turns around. It's camp, and then the season.
1: But we're on location for the golf tournament too, right?
0: We will be on location for the Sabres alumni golf tournament.
1: Yeah, good.
0: Yes, so that will be good as well. Now, we got to get to the business of hockey. And obviously, what we like to start the week with on Monday is a good old Sabres Live Twitter poll. And Twitter poll today is very simple. Is out of these Sabres that we've picked, which one has the most pressure to perform next season? Ukko Pekka Luukkonen is number one on the list at 62%. We also have Owen Power. We have Josh Norris, and then we have others. Well, we have a few comments with others. Mm-hmm. And, you know, last week you said that you thought Jack Quinn was going to take the biggest jump.
1: Yeah, well, it was basically who are you betting on that will take the biggest jump.
0: Yeah, do you think that Jack Quinn is playing with a lot of pressure? And if you do, would he be ahead of Ukko Pekka Luukkonen on that list? What do you see the pressure meter with some of these players?
1: The pressure for me, I'm with everyone who's voted so far in the majority, Ukko Pekka Luukkonen. I just don't think there's any room for him to have any kind of backslide in his game. I don't expect there to be. I've always been of the thought that with the success he's had at every level of the game, eventually, I've seen a pattern in his game that at every level, he does eventually get to a point where he is among the best, either an award winner or the numbers are equal to the other goaltenders at his level of play or experience. So I think last year we saw that, were there markers in the season that, you know, oh moments or that got away from me? You played the position. Yeah, welcome to life in 82 games or 60 or 50, whatever you're going to play. But I don't think there's any... I would have phrased that in a scary way. He has to have a good season.
0: He has to.
1: Has to.
0: And especially with the conversation all summer about Connor Hellebuyck, and would that be the one thing the Sabres would be missing? Like, there's a lot riding on Ukko Pekka Luukkonen. And now, Steve on X says, I don't think there's excessive pressure on any single player. No one player carries this team, and everyone seems to know their role and fills it well. Although that is something that Lindy Ruff has talked about.
1: That's a team truth for sure.
0: It's a team truth. But, okay, let's just look at how the season ended. Like, Tage Thompson and Alex Tuch not performing to the level you need them to perform to be able to win a series against Montreal, despite the fact you got to overtime in Game 7, you know, one goal away from a conference finals. I think there's pressure on Tage Thompson to perform this year. Now, maybe he's performed over the last few years. So I think that's just part of the normal routine of Tage Thompson.
1: To me, he has to maintain his level of play.
0: So it's not excessive pressure.
1: No.
0: Luukkonen got to do it again. I think Josh Norris, for me, is a player that has a lot of pressure.
1: Yeah.
0: Pressure to stay healthy. Because you know that there has been some injuries in the last little bit here. But when healthy, late November, going into December, all of a sudden, the Sabres were much more complete as a team. So I think there's pressure on Josh Norris, and that's why he's on that list. Do you think that is the key to a Tage Thompson, to a Zach Benson, to maybe even a Josh Doan or anybody else, to say Norris has to be that guy that will play well and therefore have a lot of pressure to perform this year?
1: So the reality of the game is you can't really prepare to be healthy all year. I mean, you can
0: 84 games is a lot.
1: I was going to say, yeah, you can do everything you should do in the off season to not hopefully get hurt.
0: Yeah.
1: But what you can't determine is the moment where you do get hurt, right? I mean, Sam Carrick's fight and the injury there was a prime example that, you know, he's humming along, and maybe if he had stayed in the lineup healthy, not to any fault of his own, it could have been much different against Montreal because of the antagonistic factor he would have brought against a team that was starting to be a little more scrappy and not necessarily pushing around, but they were a little bit trying to push the Sabres around. So my point being,
0: and
1: for
0: injury,
1: Josh,
0: you don't see that often, yeah. So it could happen.
1: So
0: right?
1: I don't think there's a pressure on Josh to be healthy, because I think he probably feels every year he hopes he stays healthy because he knows the contributions he can make. If there's pressure, it's that when he's healthy, for me, the level he started getting up to in winning draws towards the end of the playoffs there and the percentage he was at, that to me, when we're talking puck possession for this group, for Tage, for Kulik, for your offensive guys to have the puck, that's why I think that's where the pressure is on Norris, is that, yes, be healthy, but when you are, if you're not scoring, at least be like around 51%, like, which is really good, but don't hover around 38% on draws. You need to be a guy, when you get in the circle, Lindy is going to want to call his name every time in an offensive zone draw.
0: It's even more like, not so much so that you have the puck
1: or
0: more,
1: D.
0: So that the other team, because he'll play against the other team's top line, so right. They don't have the puck as
1: well. Well, just
0: much.
1: Start
0: so
1: with it. You want to start with it, for
0: exactly.
1: Sure. Yeah.
0: You know what? Okay, so that is when it comes to the pressure that the Sabres and their top players may feel. Lukanen is over 60% right now when you look at the Twitter poll, and we'll see where that moves throughout the show. We'll revisit the poll later in the show for sure. Now, NHL Network in the summertime

0: you still think he'll be there.
1: Yeah, if he's healthy.
0: But in the top 10, we now get to the big numbers. I felt like Evan Bouchard was maybe ranked a little low because, man, he had an unbelievable season offense-wise, points-wise, right? But he's ranked at number 10. Mo Sider, Jake Sanderson, Matthew Schaefer, 7th. Lane Hutson, 6, and then opening the door for the top 5 with Miro Heiskanen, Rasmus Dahlin at 4, Zach Werenski, Quinn Hughes, and Kel McCarr. Dan Dunleavy, if I tell you that Rasmus Dahlin is 4th, are you, yes, that's where I have him? Are you, that's a little high? Or are you wanting to punch the TV and put him higher in the top 3?
1: Well, since Marty already knows, I came in the studio today and I said, by the way, about this poll, listen, all guys that are the top 4 could arguably be the top 4, including Rasmus.
0: Yeah.
1: We are wearing Buffalo glasses, but I'm going to make an honest assessment here. None of the top 4 play as physical on a nightly basis as far as protecting the puck, dump in, protect on a double team, move the puck, get the play going up. Into the other end of the offensive zone and then be part of the offense in the very same play. For me, I think Rasmus is not a number 4. I think he's higher than that. I get how dynamic Hughes is as far as, and he scares you when he has the puck. Rasmus Dahlin scares teams when he has the puck as well. But for the complete package of defending, for communicating, for orchestrating, and making players around him better, talk to Matias Samuelsson about that, and talk to the forwards, right? Rasmus with the long flip pass out of the zone, tape to tape every time almost he does it. I just think he's not 4. I would actually put him at a 1 or 2 based on the totality of being a defenseman, defending in your own zone, and being part of the offense.
0: So I think the point is almost like, remember Chris Pronger, 06-07?
1: Oh, gosh, yeah.
0: They win the cup, right, with the Anaheim Ducks. Was he even in the top 20 in points by defensemen that year? No, he wasn't. He was in the 50, right? There's guys that were 65, 70 points, whatnot. I think that's why people thought Chris Pronger could have been and was maybe the best defenseman in the NHL at the time because he had that physicality aspect that maybe only Zdeno Chara had. Or maybe at the time, Dion Phaneuf, right? Like, there was some physicality there. But I agree with you with Dahlin, and the physicality is more than Werenski, Hughes, and McCarr. I just have a hard time thinking that I don't want to put McCarr, Hughes, and Werenski in the top 3. Maybe Werenski would be the one, even though he won the Norris last year and he was great in Columbus. Maybe I would say Dahlin was a top 3 finalist in the Norris and maybe could slide in there. I still think Hughes and McCarr are probably the top 2, but I think it's a good debate to have, the physicality aspect, and how do you get to that? So that is where you go. Maybe next week we can discuss it more. Maybe during the season we'll discuss it more. Maybe that will be a dazzled Rasmus Dahlin. Maybe that will be a disturbed
1: I just think you're going to see a lot of defensemen start to come up now who are more. It's not going to be such a rarity to have a player that's so offensive-minded play that position anymore. I think it's changing. It's clear to see it's changing.
0: It's clear because Lane Hutson and Matthew Schaefer
1: so to my point, who can do it? And then whether it's reverse hit, hip check. And listen, sometimes do you want him getting involved to the extent he does? Maybe not. The passion's there, but maybe you'd say we'd rather have somebody else do that in this moment. Just
0: I
1: play
0: don't
1: the position.
0: I want Brendan Hagel to come from behind and hit him in the back of the
1: head. This year, I'd be fine if Dahlin skated to Brendan Hagel right off the bat and said, you want to do this face-to-face? I'll do it right now.
0: Let's do it the first time these two teams play here at KeyBank Center. Let's get it done. Which, we got to get a quick D&D going on right now.
2: Dazzled and
3: Dunleavy.
0: Dan, you could be a dazzled because I'm sure you were tuning in back in 1980 or in the 80s when the NHL used to have the NHL Showdown Series.
1: That
0: and
1: was the
0: I
1: best.
0: Came across my feed a race between Robbie Fedoruk, Wayne Gretzky, Mike Bossy, and Reed Larson where they got to go up the ice and do backwards at center ice, stop, and do it again. Wayne Gretzky actually got DQ'd because he didn't stop at the end. He did the turn trying to carry his speed. But if you have to go on social media, and sometimes social media could be a bad place, go and look at some of the old 1980s NHL Showdown video. Did you watch those on the weekend in the morning?
1: I lived on it. I grew up on it. No.

0: The showcase in the NHL, showdown in the NHL when it was played, there's so much I want to say right now because Hockey Night in Canada is no more as well, but it was part of that. That is, I wish somehow they could do that now. The All-Star game, I get they're trying to do their best, but I think when you had almost a nightly moment during an intermission on Hockey Night in Canada where it was, you couldn't wait for showdown in the NHL. Right?
1: Yeah, I mean,
0: as much as the game, you looked forward to, hey, today it's, pick it, your favorite Sabre against...
1: Donnie Edwards was in there. He was taking shots from some of the best goal scorers and trying to save them. Like, that was a great series. Now, I don't know that players would want to do it. That was, filmed on their days off.
0: I've heard that's the problem with it now, but...
1: Okay.
0: Still should do it.
1: We got to get going because our next guest, who... Stick around after the break to see who that is. A world-known broadcaster, news anchor. We're going to talk to Jeff Glore here. 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Jeff Glore, local news anchor, joining us on Sabres Live right after this.
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0: New York native, Jeff Glore, is joining us. Jeff, let me ask you this tough question to start the show. Which team brings you more stress, the Sabres or the Bills?
1: Great question. I would say this past season, it was probably the Sabres, only because they had been out of the playoffs for so long. So this playoff run was very stressful. I didn't break any televisions, though, by throwing things at them, and I've done that in the past.
2: I was going to say, so you've that done was... that before, Jeff.
1: Well, I think I smacked the TV once, and we don't like to talk about that much in this house. I think I'm better now.
0: How big was the TV?
2: Yeah,
0: because
2: we need
0: the
2: to
0: bigger,
2: talk about this.
0: The worse it would be, yes.
1: It was bad. When we were up in Game 7 against the Canadians, and I was watching with my son, I actually did look around the living room and cleared anything out that was easily throwable. and I still think he slammed a remote, but I was good. I actually had a conversation with him right before overtime started. Or did we go to overtime that game?
0: Yeah. Oh yeah, I went to overtime Game 7. Yeah.
1: Okay, yeah, so before overtime started, and I'm like, listen, whatever happens, we cannot freak out because Mommy and Victoria are sleeping, and just let's remember that we had a good season. And
0: speaking like a true Buffalonian right there.
2: I had a buddy
0: preparing for the worst, hoping for the best, but preparing for the worst. Yes. I like that.
2: Well, it's funny. I had a buddy growing up, and he was a football fan of a certain team. I'm not going to mention it, but it's not the Bills. He's a fan of another team. But he actually went out and bought one of those foam bricks because, like Jeff, he would throw things at it. So I'd be over at his house watching games. We're kids. We're teenagers. And he would get really worked up if the team wasn't winning. Oh, and he would, like Jeff just told us about, you kind of look around the room and he figured I need to buy those foam bricks because I'm going to pick it up and throw it at the television set. So it's interesting. I mean, we don't realize how invested we are until the moment shows up, right? That's the thing. Like, even in those Bills games,
0: I think I broke a goalie stick over the net when I was like 12, and my dad says, you know, they're $35 at Canadian Tire, and we don't have that $35 to spend. So I stopped breaking things after that. So that was good.
2: How much are they now?
1: Foam bricks are a good idea, though.
0: Now,
1: maybe
0: the
1: I'll try
0: sticks.
1: That.
0: Yeah, exactly.
2: No goalie sticks in the house, Jeff. And next time the Sabres will win Game 7, so you can just throw something up in the air, knock a light out of the ceiling or something like that, a chandelier or whatever's up there.
0: Well, okay, so obviously, you know, the Sabres maybe bring you a little bit of stress, but you grew up in the area, went to school here, so like high school, I'm saying, and then obviously college a little down the thruway here. But when people ask you about the Sabres and the Bills and Bills Mafia, what's the one thing that kind of always is common when it comes to sports fan and a fan base and a fandom here in Buffalo?
1: Well, for outsiders, it's always like the, you know... It's always sort of like a little bit of a condescending riff, like, oh, wide right, losing four straight, you know, the more recently the Sabres struggles and whatever. You just kind of learn to roll with it. But you know what? It keeps the chip on your shoulder, which I don't think is a terrible thing. It's just it's the way you grow up as a Buffalo fan, and you don't stop believing just because of what's happened. So I think it's that mentality that is pummeled into you, which is, you know, we don't cheer for the Bills or the Sabres because it's easy. We do it because it's hard.
2: Yeah, and therein lies, because I know you're big on this too, you talk about the fabric or what molds or brings a community together. Listen, winning is great, right? Everybody goes to the big parade and you're in this euphoric moment. Sometimes there's overreactions too that can actually go on the other side of the emotional scale. But to everything, Jeff, that you're talking about, to come so close so many times and share that with other people who understand how you feel it's just something that really is just embedded in this community. Now, we'd all rather share the victories. I get it.
0: Yeah.
2: But I agree with Jeff. There's something unique to knowing that you're right on the precipice of something almost every year and coming so close. Wow. And it's almost better to have that feeling than to, say, be a Pittsburgh Pirates fan right now or a Cubs fan for all those years.
1: For sure.
2: You know, I know that both teams here went through long droughts.
0: Yeah.
2: The Bills followed by the Sabres. But now we're in a period.

0: period. It certainly would seem now that the Sabres are back to being a playoff contending hockey team. We hope for years here that, you know, you're sharing that bundles of hope or buckets of hope every year, which is kind of cool.
1: Well, we did ask our fans on X, having a little Twitter poll out there, who has more pressure to perform next year. So we had Ukko-Pekka Luukkonen, Owen Power, Josh Norris, or other. Obviously, Sabres fan that you are, is there one that stands out a little bit more to you about the pressure to perform again this season when it comes to the Sabres?
2: I'd like to see Norris do really well this year, just because I really think he has a lot of talent. It's funny, you know, I mentioned this to Dan when we had talked recently. One of my next door neighbors is Dave Maloney, who helps call the Rangers games. And when I first told him that we got Josh Norris, he's like, "Oh, good player, good player." Yeah. And I know he's had injury issues, and people have gotten frustrated with him. But when he's on, man, do I like watching Josh Norris play? And I also, you know, I'm hoping good things for UPL this year. But I really love Owen only because I'm a writer now, and I've been working on a couple books. And somebody did a poll somewhere on who was the biggest reader in the Sabres locker room, and it came up as Owen Power.
1: Very intellectual.
2: So he immediately became a fan of mine, and that's one of the reasons I used to like Jack Kemp. I wasn't really alive when Jack Kemp was in his playing days, but the thing I always heard about Jack Kemp is what an intellectual he was, and how much he loved books. So I would love to see Owen Power take it to another level.
0: You talk about writing, and you talk about your love of sports and Jack Kemp. Any other sports books that stand out for you, Jeff, that you've read over the years that are just kind of blew you away, or to learn more about someone's story that you were impressed by?
2: One of my favorite sports books of all times is written by a good friend of mine, Rich Cohen, called Monsters. It's about the 1985 Chicago Bears. An amazing book. Mm-hmm. I love Fever Pitch by Nick Hornby about Arsenal being an English soccer fan. The Game by Ken Dryden is top three for me, maybe even number one. Ball Four by Jim Booten. The Breaks of the Game by David Halberstam. A Fan's Notes by Frederick Exley. I could run down a list here, but
0: no, this is great. It will make people rewatch this episode over and over again just to write the list down. That's good.
2: Writing a great sports book, and I would love to do this eventually, capturing what it means to be a fan is an amazing accomplishment.
0: So you mentioned Ken Dryden in The Game. Just a quick aside from that, and really for anyone who's looking for an audiobook to listen to when you put the earbuds in now and you're working around the house. So I've taken on to that this summer, right, doing all the cutting and working with the wood in the yard and the saw, and then I'd pop in when I can hear it anyway, Ken Dryden's book on Scotty Bowman. But the audiobook is actually, Ken's passed on, but it's Ken Dryden reading you the book, and basically it's Ken in his very conversational, very intellectual tone telling you about the life of, not only the life of Scotty Bowman, but also Scotty Bowman is asked, because Scotty says, "Look, I'm not a good storyteller," to Ken, and Ken's got to figure a way to get the storyteller out of him.
1: Yeah.
0: Like he's trying to say, "No, you are a storyteller, you just don't see yourself as that." So he asks Scotty for his list of the best, I think, best all-time NHL teams. He didn't have to coach him, but the best eight teams he's ever seen in the NHL. And that's how Ken says he got Scotty to be a storyteller. Mm-hmm. And it's just a fantastic book to listen to. And it's so unique to have someone like Ken who's passed on to have that reading to you. So,
1: well, we have Jeff Glore, Western New York native and broadcaster, author, journalist, news anchor, and all. So I'm going to ask you this, because you grew up here and you have obviously been at the highest of levels doing these interviews. Is there any local broadcaster, news anchor, or anybody locally back in the days that inspired you to become a news anchor, journalist, broadcaster like you are right now?
2: Van Miller was a neighbor of ours growing up, and who used to call the Bills games. And Van used to ride his bike past our street, and we were out in our front yard either playing street hockey or football. Mm-hmm. And we used to, it was the greatest thing to me. Like, it gave me goosebumps every time. And I'm like, "Van Miller," you know, and so we would scream "Van," and he was always, he was always so nice about it. So I grew up watching Van Miller. I grew up watching Bob Koop, Carol Jason, Irv Weinstein, you know, all the legends of of Buffalo broadcasting. And it was, I learned from them, even though I didn't know I was learning from them at the time.
1: And now you're writing a book. You were talking about you're writing, you know, some pages. How hard is that to do? And what are the stories that you're trying to tell in that book that you're putting together?
2: Writing the first book was the hardest thing I've ever done, I think. It's about, the first book is all about my adventures with famous writers around the world, from Stephen King to Joan Didion, Tom Wolfe. And after I finish that, that'll be out at some point next year. I'm still finalizing it. And then I turned to trying fiction, because I'm stubborn and not very smart, and wanted a challenge. So I'm in the process of working through that second book now.
1: Wow. I can't even think what that's like sitting in front of that first blank page, right? Or on the computer, like, say, I'm going to start. I know hockey, so I'm like, I know what I need to do. When I get on the ice, I would stretch and get ready, take a few pucks, let's go, we play a game. But what's that like trying to press that first key into writing the story or the stories that you want to tell?
2: It just requires discipline and effort and sitting down every single day, whether you're in the mood or not. And Marty, by the way, you could do it, because I know you have the energy and the enthusiasm and the yeah. I'm serious, and yep. the curiosity. And I think one of the things I go into in the first book is talking about is trying to help people who are trying to maybe tell their story or write their story, to encourage them to do it. Because I do think that anybody can do it if they're willing to put in the time and willing to make the effort. I do think it's, you know, there is some natural talent I think that, you know, many writers have that I don't, but if you're willing to put in the time and just painstakingly go over it, that blank page, you can do it.
0: Marty. So to Jeff's point, and because you can, I've never done it either, but see up top.
1: Oh, yeah, book idea.
0: Book idea. So to Jeff's point, you know, Jeff, I'd never even thought of doing it, but one day I thought, boy, I have a lot of time in the off season where you could go out and do something physical, or I could do a little brain exercise mm-hmm. and actually sit down and try writing a book. So I sat with Brenda, my wife, and I just started telling her a story that was in my mind. I said, I thought of this last night. What do you think? And she said, start writing it down. Now, she mm-hmm. didn't really have an opinion whether it was a great idea. She thought it was interesting, but I did. So I've started. I've got maybe two pages written. But to Jeff's point, and it's a great one, I think, for anyone listening or watching the show, when you have that idea, can you do it? You sure can. But I'm going to take Jeff's advice here and put a little discipline into it. And maybe even when we're on the road during the season, continue on here. Because I think it's a really neat idea, but I don't have a lot of faith in myself to do it. So obviously discipline's the big part.
1: Well, let me ask you this. Like, you've interviewed a lot of people, and your job when you interview somebody is to try to get them to open up, right? So how do you approach that? And what did you learn about people, right? You interviewed, like, you know, Terry Pegula a while back, like, obviously not easy to get them to open up. So how do you make people open up to you? And what have you learned from these people when you get them to open up?
2: I think a lot of it's about before you start and putting someone at ease. And, you know, those, the 5 or 10 minutes before an interview starts, I mean, are very important for setting someone down at ease and getting them comfortable. And then I think once you start the interview, you know, you always want to start with things that are, it's funny me talking about interview strategy as I'm interviewed by you guys right now, but
0: but we're here to learn, Jeff, come on.
1: Yes.
2: Yeah, no, but well, I mean, I guess my approach was, I usually cover the easy parts first, just to get rolling a little bit. Mm-hmm. And then I would start to dip into some more difficult territory and see how it went. And if there were some openings there, I might push a little bit more. And if there wasn't, I would tend to back off. But my interview style was never and has never been gotcha style. I guess I tended to be a little bit more rope-a-dope than I don't like confrontational interviews, because I think it becomes grandstandy And I think sometimes it's the interviewer themselves looking for more attention. And ultimately, an interview is about putting the focus on the person that's being interviewed. And you're ultimately going to get more information from them if you're not confrontational, which is not to say that tough questions don't have to be asked.
1: Yeah.
2: In many interviews, because they do, and they're important, and they're tough to do. But it's my approach has always been that, you know, if you let someone say something, as opposed to forcing them to say something.
1: Who was the most intimidating to sit down with, and who surprised you the most? Because sometimes we get nicely, maybe, or not so nicely surprised by somebody you've sat across from.
2: The President Trump is the hardest interview in the world.
1: It remains.
2: I had a really good I think the first interview we did in Scotland, I was really happy with that, how that one went. The second one, I wasn't as happy with. We didn't have as much time. We only had like 12 or 13 minutes, which is really not enough time for a good long conversation. And it was coming off something very controversial that happened. And so I looked for an opening in that one and didn't really have one. So, you know, there's interviews you want to have back and would like to do all over again. But I would say, you know, that's the toughest. And then some of my favorite interviews, Paul McCartney was amazing.
1: Wow.
0: What was it like walking into the room and saying hello, Paul, for the first time?
2: Well, there's a guy who totally puts you at ease, by the way, who knows how to handle this because he's dealt with crowds for so long. And so when I first met him, we first told him, I think we were told we were going to get like 10 minutes. And that was it, inside the room with him where he was rehearsing. And he immediately opens up and he brought in some pickles that he had gotten from some place in downtown Manhattan, a place that his wife loved. And he shared like some of these pickles with us, these artisan pickles with us. And then he's like, all right, you guys are going to watch the whole performance. You guys are going to watch us warm up and everything. So he was so inviting. He brought you in. And then I think he gave us 25 or 30 minutes for the interview. And I was blown away. And I was like, you know, like if I'm ever in a position where I can give someone, where I can be generous like that and give someone that kind of time and interview, not that I'm ever going to be Paul McCartney, it was just a great lesson for me. And I've spoken to some wonderful authors. Joan Didion was extraordinary. Stephen King was incredible. I'm always so grateful when people are willing to share more of their time than we were expecting.
0: That's the other trick as the interviewer too, is to how you handle to not come across so starstruck by someone that is of that type of. And well, that's, I was going to ask you. So, you know, you walk in, I was sharing a story about the first time I met Sarah McLachlan, and it was kind of by accident, and I had no idea what to say. And it wasn't even for an interview. It was just a chat we were able to have, and I made a complete fool out of myself. But when you walk into a room and there's someone there, and like, oh my gosh, I'm about to speak to so-and-so, you got to kind of find a way to.
1: Got to breathe.
0: I guess breathe is
1: good. Breathe is good.
0: You know what else? Do breathing exercises.
1: You know what else breathing is good? Marathon running.
0: Yes.
1: So what's that? You've been running a lot, I guess. And
0: Buffalo Marathon.
1: And Buffalo Marathon. And you have made some friends along the way running the marathon. Like, that's pretty special.
2: Yeah. I lived in Boston a number of years ago when I worked in local news, and I got the running bug when I was in Boston, and I trained for the Boston Marathon and had a disastrous experience. I collapsed on Heartbreak Hill, and
1: that was
2: 20 years ago. It was really bad, and it was really embarrassing, and I never forgot about it. And then I ended up having a lot of back issues. I had a bunch of surgeries, and I thought I'd never run again. But just in the last couple of years, I started picking it up seriously again. And for whatever reason, my body hasn't completely revolted against me. So I did the Buffalo Marathon. I'm training for an ultra marathon right now. And like I said, I'm not very smart and I'm just really stubborn. So I'm going to keep doing it and see what happens.
1: Yikes.
0: How'd that feel to come home and run in Buffalo?
2: It was awesome.
0: Yeah.
2: I kicked myself because when I started looking at a marathon, I'm like, can I do this again? And I think I'm going to start marathon training again. And I'm looking for the first marathon to get back into my serious running. And I'm looking around, and I don't know why it didn't occur to me to do Buffalo first, but I did do Buffalo first, and I signed up for it. So it should be. It was great. I don't know whether I'll do it in Buffalo next year, but I probably will.
1: So coming back, Bills games, Sabres games, what is your plans for the new season for both of the teams?
2: We're going to the opener against the Blackhawks on October 3rd.
1: Yes.
2: I'm going to bring the whole family, and it's my brother's birthday that weekend, so he's going to come up from Kansas. And then we're going to go to the Bills game against the Patriots on the 4th.
1: Okay.
2: So we'll be in town for both games. And maybe I'll get
1: your brother, is that your brother that is the expert on lizard evolution? Apparently, according to Wikipedia, he's in lizards, right?
2: Yeah.
1: Oh, that's interesting.
2: Yeah, you did your research, Marty.
1: Producer Sam has done a lot of research, too. So we had three people doing research. That's awesome. Okay, Jeff, October 3rd, home opener against the Chicago Blackhawks. Come and see us. Dan's in the booth upstairs. I'm on the 200 level. Come and see us. Want to see you in person. Want to show the family what it's like to, do the broadcast for a game and all of that. And maybe take some pictures. That would be awesome.
2: I'd love to do that. That'd be fantastic. Thank you.
1: Awesome. Well, Jeff Glor, obviously author, journalist, news anchor. It was awesome. Thank you for being
0: with
1: us.
0: Thanks, Jeff. Appreciate it.
1: That was great. And we'll see you on October 3rd. Now, we got to take a quick break because we do have birthdays. We have poll results and a bunch coming up here on Sabres Live on WGR 550 NMSG.

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1: Sabres Live in the Saberhood. Our final show on location is this Thursday, 12 to 1 at the Grill at the Dome, home of the Sports Zone. You know where it is, on Tonawanda, right off the 290. We'll be there on Thursday. Probably be there around 11. Maybe we'll have some food. You can order some drinks. Maybe we'll have a NA during the show. We didn't do it last Thursday, but maybe we'd do it this Thursday. But that's what we're going to be on Thursday.
2: NAs. Multiple NAs.
1: I like where you're at, Dan. Sabres poll, Sabres Live poll right now. Which Sabre is under the most pressure to perform next season?
2: Norris took a bit of a jump there with Jeff Glor.
1: Absolutely did, because it's Luukkonen still at 63%, Owen Power 6%, Josh Norris 30%, and only 1% with other. I think these are the guys that you're seeing like having the most pressure, and probably Luukkonen and Norris right after. But you could put pressure on Dahlin to do what he did.
2: And for Doan to do what he did last year, do it again.
1: Quinn, Thompson, Benson, be like you were in the playoffs. I think a lot of people could feel some of that pressure.
2: Crevier.
1: Happy birthday.
2: Newcomers in the lineup.
1: Marcus Foligno.
2: Who?
1: He's 35. Marcus Foligno. He is supposed to join us on Wednesday, by the way.
2: Well, hopefully
1: we're going to have him here on Wednesday. Tanner Pearson is also 34. Tomorrow on the show, Travis Yost, TSN, but you have to be very excited about Todd Kearns joining the show tomorrow. That's going to be fun.
2: Bass player with Slash and Miles Kennedy and the Conspirators, one of the best bass players, guitar players in the world of music right now.
1: Saskatchewan native, so yes. Good old Canadian. We'll talk hockey with Todd Kearns. We'll talk hockey with Travis Yost. Enjoy the rest of the day. I'm off to golfing at Park Country Club.
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0: 300s in the old stadium. So a lot of the people below us, like row one and two, can't even see the end zone. When you get sold the tickets and they're like, yeah, only the 100 level is going to see, you know, the elements. I get it if you fall for it or not, but like you're selling tickets for a price. You know, the thing wasn't even built and they're trying to tell you that.
1: While walking out of the stadium with it dark and lit up, I mean, it was just gorgeous. Depending upon where you are in the 400s, we have row two, the aisle seat gets blocked because of like the stairwell / like safety railing, which kind of sucks.
2: They ran out of beef on WEC and they ran out of chicken fingers, but I think they'll figure that out as the season goes.
3: They should have an idiot lane that people pull in that aren't ready. They would have a bunch of them. And then have someone going down the line and scanning the people that are ready. Put a yellow little marker on your thing that you're not an idiot and that you can go forward. Have an idiot lane.
4: Food was amazing, like the wings and stuff and the chicken wings, but the blue cheese was under the food lamp and it was completely
5: melted. Oh, no. All right, there's that encapsulates the reviews we got of the stadium when we were live on Saturday night. Did a show for 4 hours, and everybody who asked, how did it go? I said, well, for 2 hours and 23 minutes, I talked to myself and didn't take a single phone call. And then as soon as the first phone call came in, as people were starting to exit the stadium, it was the phone lines were full the entire time because it was a brand new experience for everyone. I will say, contained within that, I probably talked to, I don't know, 25 people, let's say. Probably took 25 calls that night. And the only real complaint I heard, and it was in there, was the guy, he was talking about the glass. I didn't understand what he meant at the time. I let him go because I believed him. I haven't been inside the stadium. But since then, that sort of has taken on a life of its own. You've got people, content creators, if you will, picking up on this, hey, there are obstructed seats, and running with it on like a national scale. So the stadium is brand new. I did a 2-hour show or whatever, hour and a half after the people got out of the stadium, and I heard almost exclusively tremendous reviews. I don't like that kid's blue cheese was warm. I don't think that's okay. They'll fix it. There's stuff they'll fix. And Pete Quelly said on Sal and Matt Bove's podcast, that makes it sound like they're a married couple named Bove. Sal Capaccio and Matt Bove's podcast, It's Always Game Day in Buffalo, Pete Quelly was on it, and he basically said, I'm paraphrasing, but what he said was, we're glad we have 4 events in August because we're going to have to tweak some things. We know that there are going to be, we couldn't think of everything. It's just, you know, soft opening almost. He didn't say that phrase, but that's kind of what they were going with. So I think, generally speaking, the sentiment was, wow. And then there were little bits and pieces that people complained about, but not even complained. It was a very happy show. It was a very happy crowd coming out of that. Even people who thought they'd be dry and got wet still were A-okay with all of it. But the one guy referenced, yeah, there's some glass. And then processing what's been online for the past several days, or past couple of days, I should say. It seems, I'm trying to figure out if this is an actual problem or if this is social media gone awry, where, because here's my first bit of information that I got that said, uh-oh, there might be a problem here, was a tweet from John Warrow of the AP, who took a picture and said, well, I definitely found the worst seat in the place. And then he later clarified, either there's not a seat there and he just took a silly picture, or there's a seat, but that seat is not for sale. It's not for use during the games, but it would look stupid if it was if it wasn't there. So they just have it there. People put a ton of thought into the stadium. I'm positive. I'm curious to find out if what I'm reading and seeing is real. We're in an era where truth is difficult to discern from the mess that's out there. Obviously, there are going to be complaints. And obviously, let me throw this out there too. People always want to sit on the aisle. I never want to sit on the aisle. I never want people crossing in front of me. If I sit on the aisle, yes, it's easier in and out for me, but I'm also the route through which everybody else goes in and out. And if I'm on the aisle that is, like if I'm sitting here and the stadium is to my left, I'm on the one goal line and I'm looking to the left for the rest of the field,

0: and that aisle is right next to me, that's always a problem. That's a problem at any event. I'll also say this. At a scrimmage, there is no thought to when I'm getting up and when I'm sitting down. And not even a full scrimmage. Like it's a practice more than anything else. There is no thought to, I'm going to wait until this play is over, or I'm going to wait until a timeout. At the hockey games, they hold you back and don't have you go down the aisle so that you're not getting in people's way. I don't know if they do that at the football games. I don't remember because I haven't dealt with it on a regular basis in a long time. And also, even if they weren't doing it, that might be a part of what they're doing now at the new stadium. So I think people wandering around in front of you and not really paying attention happens a lot more at a practice than it would at a football game where we're all watching the same thing and there's a clock involved and here's a play and now it's not a play and now it's a play and now it's a timeout. I think that will resolve some of it by itself. But I am curious. We took, like I said, probably 25 calls. I didn't hear anything about obstructed view aside from the guy referencing the glass at the top of the stairs in, I think he said, the 300 level. I still have to learn what each of these levels means. I didn't hear 500. It sounds like 400 is the highest we go. So 300 level would be, you know, there's an overhang. And people have to come upstairs to get into your area. And then they have to get there somehow. And you can't have them just falling over the edge. So you have to enclose it. I'm sure the plexiglass was well thought out because you can see through it. And yeah, there are going to be spots where something's in your way a little bit, kind of, sort of, but people can be in your way, kind of, sort of. I don't know. Again, wasn't there. But let me hear from those people. Is this a real thing amongst fans, or is it just an online exaggerated bunch of noise that has happened in the last 48 hours that we've got this disaster on our hands because a couple of people put some pictures online and said that they couldn't see this or that? I'd like to know if it's real. So yeah, I might be looking for the same people that called the show on Saturday night when you got out of the stadium. I might be looking for that. But I know there are a lot more of you there that I didn't speak with. And even if you're not typically inclined to call the radio station, this is the time to do that, to share your experience with what happened on Saturday night. Tim Graham is usually here. He's not here today. Usually when he's not here, he's on at 2 o'clock. And I have not confirmed yet if he's going to be available for that. I would like to also speak with Paul Hamilton. Sal Capaccio is out of town this week, or he's off this week, I should say. I just happen to know that the Cooperstown trip is involved for his kid, who's a 12-year-old Little League player. So that's fun. But that means that Paul is our guy covering the Bills this week, which is cool because it gives me an excuse to talk to Paul. But ideally, I would book Paul at 2 o'clock, but I don't know if Tim's coming on at 2 o'clock. So I would anticipate one or both of those guys being a part of the show. Otherwise, I'm Brad, and I'm here by myself, and you're welcome to join me because we like to connect with the fans. 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Phone number is 803-0550. You probably knew that already, didn't you? Let's go to CJ first. CJ's in West Seneca. CJ, you're on WGR. Hello.
1: Brad, what's up, man?
0: How are you? Good.
1: Good. I didn't call you Saturday because we were going to get dumped on if I were to call you then, so I figured I'd call it now. But so my uncle has two seasons. He's in 137, which is like the 42-yard line.
0: Beautiful.
1: In the lower bowl, gorgeous seats. The stadium is beautiful. It's a palace. The one thing that I noticed online with all the people that were complaining about the so-called obstructed view seats, there were the same four pictures being circulated.
0: Right.
1: Every single one of them. So, you know, we walked, I watched 5 minutes of the practice. We walked the entire stadium. Some of those pictures that were taken were not even at people's seats.
0: That's what I'm thinking. Right.
1: They're in the handicap accessible area where people that are handicapped can sit with like a wheelchair and stuff like that. So they're not even where the seats are. So people that were saying from Barstool to ESPN to whoever, like they weren't there. There weren't seats at some of those pitchers.
0: Yeah. That's what I pictured. Like, and also, like, your height is different, and if you just went and stood somewhere at a seat, you could take a picture and make it look like it's obstructed, but if you were sitting there, it necessarily wouldn't be. Like, all of that stuff factors in. And like you said, I keep seeing the same pictures recycled, and I guess I just came in here wanting to make sure we're still cool. I left here thinking, man, people love that place. And then 2 days of online crap makes me think, oh, no, do we have a problem? And I'm trying to confirm that we don't.
1: No, no. So there's two things that I think the stadium could use. The concourse needs a couple more TVs because if there's ever like a backlog of people in the bathroom line or getting food, there's not that many TVs to be able to watch the game because you are kind of set far back. It's way better than the old stadium, but that would be great to have those. Mm-hmm. And they do need some better signage for the bathrooms and for the elevators because some people were having difficulty getting to the second or fourth level, and only one elevator goes to the second or fourth, and then another one goes to the first and the third. And they don't really have good signage to dictate that.
0: Okay.
1: So they can work on that. Yep. Those are minor things that they can do. But, like, the sight lines in the stadium were beautiful. I don't need a Jerry Jones, you know, 50 to 60-yard screen in the middle of the stadium because I want to watch the game in person. I don't need that, right?
0: How were the screens, though? Acceptable?
1: The screens are fine. People were saying that like they couldn't read if you know they were trying to read the 50-50 numbers or anything. That's garbage. That's not true.
0: Okay.
1: My only complaints were the signage, the lack of signage, which they can fix, you know, TVs and stuff like that. But like the bathrooms are spacious. There's a ton in there. They put like at the Sabres Arena, like they have like the cup holder rack like above the urinal. That way you're not peeing in your own beer. Like you know, just stuff like that. Like it was a great experience. I loved it. My uncle's got amazing seats. And one last thing I want to mention, the obstructed view seats. I never side with the billion-dollar corporation, but the Bills were very smart about making sure that people were told, hey, if you buy these seats, they may be obstructed view. I just don't think people foresaw, like, may be obstructed probably means that they are going to be obstructed. I think that's why a lot of people are kind of up in arms about that, but we're talking about dozens of people, not hundreds.
0: Right.
1: You know.
0: Yes, I agree with that. Thank you very much for the call. I appreciate it. I almost hit the button that turns off my microphone instead of hitting the button that hangs up the phone. I'm all out of sorts because I don't know what's going on. All right. Yeah. That's the impression that I have, and I appreciate that CJ is the first one to call in because those are the things that I want to hear. It's like we've built this. Not we. I didn't do it.

glass, the corner of the glass thing kind of gets in the way of what I'm trying to do. Well, you know what you're going to end up doing is you're going to end up standing up when the ball goes over there. It's not going to ruin your life. Part of this maybe is just me being used to Little League stuff where, you know, you sit down, you bring your fancy chair, and then you sit down, and then your eyeballs are at the exact level of that stupid yellow thing that goes across the top of the fence so that, you know, people don't get hurt, or I'm not sure what those yellow things do, but it protects the top, whatever. There's a big, thick yellow thing around the top of the fence, and it's in your way, and then you pick a different seat. And you don't get to pick a different seat if you already bought a PSL for a seat that's got a thing in front of it. So I could see being very upset if I was caught completely by surprise, and if I was, I heard somebody saying I was upsold this thing. No, that was about rain. I was upsold this ticket because it would keep me dry, and I'm soaked. I said, well, I find it difficult to feel bad for you if you fell for a sales pitch that said, no, no, no, rain can't get you here. Yeah, but if I look up, no, it can't get you. And it's, I know you weren't in the building necessarily when you were picking your seat. But I don't know. If you were told you can't get wet, but you got wet, sorry. It's an outdoor stadium. It's an outdoor event. Weather's going to happen. They're trying. There were places for people to go. When the downpour came, the lower bowl emptied out significantly, and people scattered upward to where there's shelter. Not too much different from if you're at a rainy Bisons game, where, okay, a bunch of you are going to get wet, but there is somewhere for you to go where you're still able to see, and I know they cancel baseball in the rain or delay it, and not so much for football if lightning's not involved, but it is possible to get to a place, and even Sal on the field, when it was pouring, put out a video of it pouring, but he was standing somewhere right next to the field where there was an overhang and it was keeping him dry. So there are places to go. If you're going to have an outdoor stadium and it rains, some of you are going to get wet. I think you knew that. I didn't really hear, even the people who called the post-game show and got wet were kind of laughing about it. Like, yeah, they got me. Oh, well. I love football. Stadium's awesome. And when it rains, I'm going to get wet. That's not really breaking news. When the sky opens up, it's going to get you. But if this obstructed seat thing was real, then I think people would have a right to say they feel duped or robbed or whatever you want to call it. And I don't know that there are places available. Like, if you did pick a seat and now there's this glass issue, is there anything that can be done about it? How many people does that affect? I don't know. But a bunch of you that are listening to this station right now were in attendance and have better answers than I do. I don't want my whole show to always be like this, where I'm just like, call me and tell me about the thing that you did that I didn't do. I need to learn from you. I don't want it to always be like that, and it won't, because football's actually coming. There's a preseason game this week. I heard, I don't remember if it was the morning, no, it was, I don't know if it was the morning show, if it was Zach and Derek that just started with game week. Like, whoa, back off. Back off on game week. It's something. It's something. You get to see, this is the week where we'll hear good to hit somebody in a different color uniform. That is coming. And I'm excited about that too. But, I mean, it's going to stink, right? And it'll be your second time in the stadium. And maybe by this time, it'll be better because you'll have lay of the land a little bit. And it's like I said, peak quality. Four events in August. We'll get this thing straight. Are there any problems? What did you like? What didn't you like? How was the whole thing? How are you feeling about being one of these teams that has the fancy place now? And as Sal said, when I spoke with him on Saturday night, part of the thought of this is that for a little while anyway, Buffalo's got the newest stadium in the country. And bands like to play at the newest stadium in the country because they're built to accommodate various types of performance. And in the conversation about what else is going to be at the stadium next year, not this year. This year it's, all right, we're getting ready for football. That's that. But a lot of hype going into, or a lot of optimism, I should say, coming from Pete Welly about what will be next for this stadium moving forward and the kinds of acts and performances and shows that can be accommodated at this place while you're on the list of what's the newest, latest, greatest
place to be. I remember when Barclays sent

0: Center opened for the Nets. And the big thing was how the tour buses could just get right in. And then there was an elevator for the buses. And that made a world of difference logistically for bands wanting to play there for shows. I don't know, Disney on Ice. You're not going to put Disney on Ice. And, well, I don't know. I don't know what you're going to do. But the circus, whatever it is, being able to get your vehicles loaded up with stuff and to get them right inside the building was a big deal. And that's just one thing. But all of those ideas that have been built up over the years, each stadium is like, oh, we're going to do this like they did and this like they did. And right now, Buffalo is at the forefront of that. So you're in the running for everything. Not Super Bowl, but you get what I mean. All right, 803-0550. We go to Dan in West Seneca. Dan, you're on WGR. Hey.
1: Hey, I have not been to the stadium yet, but my first thought was when I saw the obstructed the glass with the railing is, you know, at football games, aren't most people standing?
0: Usually.
1: You're not really sitting, right? So unless you're really short, I could see it being an issue, or maybe a concert or an event where you're sitting the whole time.
0: Mm-hmm.
1: But during football games, I think it is somewhat of an exaggeration because most people are going to be standing. And if, you know, in the case of those areas, like you mentioned, that might be handicapped accessible. Okay. So you can't see the field if you're standing because maybe that wall is blocking, but if you're sitting in a wheelchair, you
0: right.
1: probably can see it.
0: Right. Yeah.
1: And I think that those kind of things need to be pointed out.
0: Right. Yeah. The sight lines, if I go somewhere and my sight line isn't great sitting down, I'm likely going to stand up. Now, does that cause everybody behind me to have to stand up? Maybe. I don't know. We'll see. But I think a practice is the wrong time to judge what people's behavior is going to be like, especially the part about people just wandering around. Like the first guy I talked to, he said, we watched about 5 minutes of the what was going on the field. Mostly, we were just checking out the building. So you're wandering all over it. It was just a different type of an event. It was a borderline open house for Highmark Stadium, and the Bills happened to be there. So people weren't watching in the same way.
1: Let me share something else.
0: Sure.
1: I was there the night before just walking around, and it was around 8:30, 9 o'clock, and there was a band that was practicing. So I'm assuming there was a band that played during the
0: there
1: practice.
0: There was, yep.
1: Okay, so you could hear that band outside very clear,
0: mm-hmm.
1: and it was exciting because I can just imagine what crowd noise is going to sound like. I mean, you know how they've talked about the fact that this might be the loudest stadium?
0: Yeah.
1: It's probably going to be because, like I said, when a band is playing and nobody else is in the stadium, you can stand out near those Buffalo statues, hear that music clearly,
0: mm-hmm.
1: it sounds great. So crowd noise is going to sound fantastic. And I bet during concerts, they're going to have a lot of people just hanging out outside the stadium, just taking in the music.
0: Yeah, I would do that.
1: With lawn chairs.
0: Yep, I would do that.
1: Lawn chairs and concessions. So maybe they need to keep that stuff, the concessions, open on the outside for concerts, because I think you're going to have a lot of people just doing that.
0: That's awesome. I like that. Thank you.
1: Yep.
0: Appreciate the call. We heard a lot about the sound system, and a lot I heard from quite a few people, it was loud, might have been too loud, it was a little obnoxious. Well, the crowd wasn't a game crowd yet, so maybe that helps. I don't know that I've ever understood a single thing that's been said over the PA inside the old stadium. I'm exaggerating a little bit, but when they make an announcement, I don't know what they're saying. I can't hear it. You have to not talk to anybody, no one talking around you. You have to kind of hold and like turn your head and focus to try to get the gist of what is being announced. And it doesn't sound like that's going to be the case. And again, they weren't going over a full volume Bills game crowd with this PA. And that's maybe what made it seem too loud. I've been in too loud stadiums. The first one that was I've been in stadiums that are too loud. Like, which too loud stadiums have you been in, Brad? That's not what I meant. Wisconsin immediately comes to mind. Wisconsin was so stupid loud. I've been around, you know, a lot of college football stadiums. Wisconsin stood out to me. Most of the time, though, I want those announcements to be loud because I don't want to have, if they're announcing something to 70,000 people, 60 whatever thousand people, it's probably important, right? I mean, sometimes it's just going to be sponsors and whatever, but I want the stadium to have the ability to tell me something at all times. And we didn't have that at the other stadium, which is kind of dumb. I like PA systems, I guess. 803-0550 is the number as we continue to connect with the fans. Your experience with Highmark Stadium is welcomed here. I went out the night before. He said he was there on Friday night, the last caller. I was there on Thursday night doing the same thing. The band wasn't playing, and we saw a fox. There was a live fox. No relation to John. Dennis in North Tonawanda, you're on WGR. What's up?
2: Hey, how you doing? I went to the practice at the stadium, and just everything about it was cool. But the feelings I had walking in, I'd been to dome stadiums when you're in the concourse, mm-hmm. looking into the stadium, it had the feel and the look of a dome. Maybe the lighting, lack of sky. You know, you don't see the sky till you get down there and look straight up. The grass is amazing. I mean, that's the greenest green, better than AstroTurf. The strange feeling I had was it didn't feel like home. Mm-hmm. And I know it will after I get to a few games. I felt like I was on a vacation in someone else's stadium. And then the one weird thing was looking across the street at the remnants of the old stadium that, you know, looked like a war zone. Cause it's just junk. So I'm like, here we are. You look one way and state of the art, and the other way looks like a bomb was dropped in the area.
0: Very much so,
2: Yeah, that was a feel. It was a strange feeling, not a bad feeling, but just kind of like this doesn't feel like home. Yep. But it was just to look around, everything was amazing.
0: That is one of my favorite feelings, and something I strive for is when something pops up in Western New York that I walk into and doesn't feel like I'm in Western New York. We'll get used to it, but it's so new and so different, and I like feeling like that. And I likened it to, you know, moving into a dorm room in college, and you get there and it's just super weird, but by a week or a month later, it's home. And that's what this is going
2: to
0: be.
2: I got goosebumps from it. It was so cool. And to be, you know, you have to look straight up to see the sky. You know, at the old stadium, everywhere you looked around, you seen blue sky. Here, you literally had to look straight up to see, which, again, isn't a bad thing. Yeah. It's you know, it's just taking it all in was pretty cool.
0: I like the feeling of, am I inside or am I outside? And I've gotten that at Ford Field for sure. Ford Field is unique in that you can see into the stadium from outside. Excuse me, outside the stadium. I've been on the balcony at the Detroit Athletic Club, which, first of all, overlooks, if it's still Comerica Park, whatever, the Tigers field. You're just looking right out at that. You could watch a game there. But then if you look over to the right.
2: That was a nice place, too. I went there for the Bills snowstorm game.
0: Yeah.
2: Made a, you know, a spur of the moment, you know, game time decision. Flew over there, watched a game, and drove home and didn't fall asleep. So I'm
0: proud
2: of myself.
0: Well done. All right. Thank you for the call. Appreciate it. You too. 803-0550 is the number. We got to take a quick timeout, and then we'll be right back. Tim Graham. Let's see. Anything from Tim? Let's find out. We have Tim. I'm sorry. I can't do the show today. Okay. No problem. So no Tim. So let's try to get Paul for 2 o'clock. That'll be the move there. And you know what? Why don't I just take another call before I take a break? I don't have to take the break. We'll go to Harry in Canada. Harry, you were the first Canadian caller ever to the post-game show coming out of the stadium, right? Is that you?
3: Was that you that I was speaking with?
0: Yeah, it's me. I remember you.
3: Yeah, so look, there was four of us in the car heading home, and you know, it was the initial shock. We loved it, and now I've been on Twitter since then, and my God, everyone is coming up with some crazy comments about seating, all that kind of stuff, etc. I'm sure you had some callers basically say that you had a choice to pick those seats or not. We changed our seats twice during our process, because of the possible obstruction, and our seats are, I mean, we ended up moving back into the 400 section, but I love it. I mean, the seats themselves are phenomenal. The views are great. Is there going to be 10, 20, 30 seats that aren't great? Yeah, but that happens at every stadium. So please stop complaining, Bills Mafia, and enjoy the experience. The one thing I didn't mention was the sound system, and I heard your last caller. Sound system's phenomenal. It's, again, a little too loud for a practice, mind you, but we could hear everything Maddie, Glab, and George Wilson were saying.
0: Good. Yeah,
3: I've never heard that. I can't wait to hear a referee make a call, because that's another thing at the old tire mark we couldn't hear. So this, I'm looking forward to the first preseason game and listening to the referee make a bad call like they always do. But I'm looking forward to it. I'm really looking forward to it.
0: Yeah,
3: the sound system was my takeaway.
0: All right, thanks for the call. I hadn't thought about the referee part of it, but that's exactly what I mean. You can be at the game, and there's a reason I like watching games on TV. I get all the information. I don't have the full view. I can't see what receivers are doing against defensive backs. But other than that, I always know the down and the distance and the client. I know there's a scoreboard, but you can also hear the official. And I at a game, like, you just kind of get the sense you're waiting for which way he points when there's a penalty or whatever. If there's an explanation, you get a little bit of it, but as soon as it starts to sound like maybe it's good or maybe it's bad, the crowd reacts and you can't hear the end of what the guy's saying. It seems like that won't likely be the case for fans in attendance at the new Highmark Stadium. All right, quick timeout now, and then we'll be back. I'm Brad. No Tim today. We're efforting to get Paul Hamilton on. He was at practice, which continued today. And we'll continue with the show in just a moment. 803-0550. This is WGR.
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2: Setting aside the fact that the video boards look roughly the size of Michael Scott's plasma TV, there seem to be more than a few seats with obstructed view. If there are multiple obstructed view seats, and if the actual view that they got doesn't mesh with the view that they were shown when they purchased their PSLs, there will be an issue. In a year of celebration, it could ultimately end in a flood of litigation from those who have the seats where they can't see the whole field.
3: Mike Florio of Pro Football Talk and NBC. This is kind of what I mean. Twitter allows the world to run with a story that I don't think is necessarily true. I would love to hear. I mean, we're people listen to this station, right? The people that went to that listen here. Like, I don't know that you're all listening right now. Probably. Well, if you're listening, you are. But there's probably some others who are not. Anyway, I feel like within the reach of my voice would be someone who's like, yeah, my seat was not at all what they told me it was going to be, and I'm mad. Because I haven't heard it in real life. I saw one tweet that seemed legit, where it's like, here's my view, and here's the view that they promised me, and it's not the same thing. But it also didn't look bad. It looked fine. And just in life, like, I can't see everything at the same time right now. But if I lean my head a little bit, then I can see something different. Like, I'm trying to look. Brayton, I always use Brayton Wilson. He sits right over there. I'm pointing. Right now, I can't see him. And now I move my head 6 inches to the left, and I can see him. And that's how life is. You can't see every. Sometimes you got to move your head. And I know, like, I'd be mad if it's me. I'm like, hey, I bought this, and this is not what I thought I was buying. I would have a complaint. But that wouldn't be, I'm putting it on Twitter so that Barstool Sports talks about it and Mike Florio talks about it and just dudes who do reaction videos on YouTube pick up on it as, this is lame. They may have created what is the worst stadium in the world. Like, that's just how we talk now. That's what happens. So a nugget of information gets out, hey, I don't love my seat, and it turns into, this is a disaster, it's the worst thing that's ever happened, and I can't believe that that's true. And, you know, I don't work for the team, I'm not defending them, if it's a problem, it's a problem, but I just don't think it's actually a problem, because I heard from one person who said, yeah, there was, like, glass that was kind of in the way, but it wasn't the same type of event as what you're signing up for. You didn't buy the PSL so that you could go to the Return of the Blue and Red. People were not there to see the Bills. I mean, sort of. I don't think the night would have worked if it was just an open house. You had to put something on the field. Might as well be Josh Allen, right? So that part makes sense. But that's not why people were there. And I'll go back to the first caller here. He said, yeah, we watched for like 5 minutes, and the rest of the time we were walking around. People aren't going to be just walking around the whole time at a game. People are going to be in their seats, seated or standing, in the same way that we always are. So I don't know. I'm just trying to get to the truth here. Do we have a problem on our hands? And it seems like no. Because if it was a massive problem, that would have been the whole post-game show. People going, this isn't what I signed up for. Because, I mean, for sure, we did get calls on, they told me I wouldn't get wet and I got soaked. Ha ha ha, they got me. And then you move on. That one, you know, what are you supposed to do about that? There's not a roof. When it rains, we can't control where it goes. We can confuse the wind, but we cannot confuse the rain. And I think you just have to write that off. But if legitimately you go to sit down and you can't see the field, then

0: I don't know. I feel like I would have heard from somebody other than one guy. It would, if there's an uproar like there is online to the point where Mike Florio is talking about it. Now, again, in a world where everyone is just searching and grabbing for content anywhere in any way, this is just how things happen. Somebody posts a picture. Somebody else posts a picture. Suddenly there are four or five pictures out there circulating. And then they wind up in one thing. Like, look how terrible this is. It's like, well, look how awesome the rest of it is. And if that's your seat, then you got to complain. If it's not, eh. And if it's your seat that you got for a game, it's the PSL of it that's the problem. If you were sold a bill of goods and you were told you were going to be able to see, and then you sat down and you can't see, that's not cool. But even if I got tickets for one game or for one concert at any venue, and the seat was a little, eh, well, because I won't buy that seat next time. It's the PSL part that matters, because you're locked into this thing and you spent a bunch of money to get there. 803-0550 as we connect with the fans. Oh, by the way, another little Billsy announcement with regard to me. I will be working a second Saturday in a row. I was on this week as you guys got out of the practice, and I will be on this week, or I was on last week. What are we calling it? I was on Saturday, and I'll be on again Saturday, this time for the postgame show. About 4 o'clock to 6 o'clock would be the estimate, with a 1 o'clock kick at Highmark Stadium, and we're doing a game cast during the game. There's pregame, there's during the game, and then there's me after the game. So be sure to, again, this is just a reminder that no, the Bills games are not on this station anymore. But we're still the station to talk about the Bills. So I'm here to assist with that on Saturday right after the game ends. We'll have the postgame show. Be sure to join us. It'll be cool. Let's go to Lewiston next and talk to Paul. Paul, you're on WGR. Hello.
1: Hello. Hey, thanks for taking my call.
0: Thank you.
1: Yeah, I just thought I'd share. We had an amazing time the other night. My nephew was kind enough to give us his tickets. He couldn't make the game, and so we were up in section 401. But I wanted to compliment the stadium staff. It was just a practice game, and as people are calling, it was unbelievable. We have the best fans in the country. It was packed. We were in line for way longer than we thought, just even a park. But I have a bit of a disability from the service, and the guest services was driving the go-kart around. They saw me, and they picked me up and drove us around to our gate, which was gate B. And I got to tell you, you know, we're fans, man. And walking up, and you see that Bills logo going, man, your heart gets racing. And you're like, game on, you know.
0: Yeah.
1: Then you walk into the entrance, and you immediately can see this is different with the concourse. And we walked right up to it. Everyone's high-fiving, and we could see the field, and we're like, this is tremendous. We even stopped and got some pizza, which was awesome. We took the stairs up to the 400, so it's totally doable. I just tell you, maybe if you're 57 and got a little bit of an injury, to take your time. But we got up there no problem. When we got to our seats, we were in the front row of the 401, which is kind of in the old family section kind of area.
0: Okay.
1: And we were completely covered when it rained, and we had a pretty good view of where the rain was going, as people are saying in that 100 section.
0: Mm-hmm.
1: But we thought that seats were fantastic. You know, we could see the game great. We were people talked about like the 50-50 sign. We can see it perfectly. No problem.
0: Okay.
1: And we're all the way across the field. We are watching the screen on the other side of the field, just like we did it at the other stadium. No problem. Everything was quite visible. So that's kind of our report. On the way back, we took the elevator down. The people were great in the crowd. Everyone's all fired up. So then the best is, as we were walking out, we went to go see the Buffaloes, right?
0: Mm-hmm.
1: And for all of us who were exiting, right as the game was kind of coming to a close, they started firing off fireworks. You know, the sun was setting, and I probably took some of the best photos of my life. But seeing those Buffaloes, everyone, get ready. It is motivating. Go Bills.
0: Love it. All right. Thanks for the call. Appreciate it. I got to take a break. Sorry. If you're on hold, stick with me. Especially you. It says seats are obstructed by railing. Rich in Kenmore, I'm talking to you specifically. Stay on hold. I'll get to you after the break, because I don't want to cut you short now. So stay. Anybody else want to get in? Join me. 803-0550. I'm Brad Ryder, and this is WGR.
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0: here, I tend to be skeptical, spending a lot of my time hearing arguments in here, looking for the part that doesn't quite work, and then asking the next question. 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
3: What happened to our friend from Kenmore who was going to tell us about his obstructed view? All I'm looking for is a real human being to say my view was obstructed and have a, don't call me a lie. Is that, do you think that was he lying? He said he was mad,
4: no,
3: right?
4: No, he sounded like it's real. Like, there's a...
3: Where'd he go?
4: Said,
3: come back.
4: He said there was a railing right in front of him, and right. They couldn't see anything, and,
3: right.
4: You know, if the engineers are going to make a stadium, those were the wrong engineers to pick. Like, he was perfect in every form.
3: And then he went away.
4: And then he's gone.
3: Yeah. So, I'm just trying to figure out, like, if Mike Florio's talking about it with Chris Sims, like, that makes it seem real. But even when Mike Florio was talking about it, we had the soundbite... I think starting last segment where he's like, if this is true and if like we've got the ability to find out if it's true. Right. And they had the guy and then he just, All right. Well, maybe I should have just jumped right to him in that moment. So Tim's not on. Paul gave us a probably.
4: Probably. Yes.
3: Probably. Yes. That was his answer.
4: That
3: two words.
4: Answerful.
3: Paul, are you available at 2 o'clock? Probably yes, is what he said. All right. So we think we'll probably have Paul on coming up at the top of the hour, and that's fine. Also, along with hearing from Paul, Pete Carmichael spoke today. He is the Bills offensive coordinator. And again, how long do we have to go where we have to, every time I mention Pete Carmichael, where I have to say, but he's not the play caller. How many times can we stop that? We know that he's not the play caller. All right. We're glad Rich called back. Rich and Ken Moore, you're on WGR. Thank you for calling back.
5: Hi.
3: Let's hear it.
5: We've been season ticket holders since before Kelly.
3: Mm-hmm.
5: They gave us a virtual, and we saw railings there, and I said,
3: if you can turn the radio down, it would be helpful.
5: Okay.
3: You're confusing yourself.
5: Okay.
3: There we go. Now we're good.
5: Okay. It's season ticket holder before Kelly.
3: Yes.
5: They gave us a virtual Teams viewing, and we saw the railings.
3: And it's gone. He's gone. Maybe he didn't hang up. Maybe he's just got a bad cell service thing. We were so close to getting the information. All right. I'm going to wait a minute for him to turn his radio back up. Oh, Rich. You're killing me, Rich. I just want the story, Rich. I could have done it before the break, and I didn't. And then he went away. But then he called back. And then right when it got to the part, they showed us the virtual thing, and there was a railing. Click. Sad. Disappointed. Maybe we'll... Do I say Rich, call back? I really want to talk to Rich.
4: Do you take a phone call with Paul?
3: It's maybe. Oh, yeah. Paul loves that. Well, we don't even know if we have Paul. Rich might come in. Rich might call back. Paul might be here. Tim won't. I'm here. Dan's here. Dan's amazing. Dan's a super producer. Dan's a genius. Dan bought me a hat. I'm glad we're not on a live stream because we look like a couple of nerds dressed the same. We're both wearing bright yellow Bison's hats from...

0: My City Smells Like Cheerios night that took place on Saturday, in addition, or Friday. That was Friday. Is that Rich again? No, it's a different person. Okay, we're not going to take the call this moment, because, but stick with us, stick through the break, and anybody else who wants to line up. Paul Hamilton hates taking your phone calls, but I love messing with Paul Hamilton. So the more phone calls we get while Paul's on, the more fun I'm going to have, the more he's going to hate it, and we can all laugh together. Line up. He might not even be there, and then I'll just talk to you anyway. But don't let the fact that Paul's about to be on dissuade you from calling. In fact, let that be a bonus. Not only do you get to talk on the radio and have a great conversation, you get to anger PM on WGR.
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0: need the extra money so I wouldn't get wet, and we got some. Unless you're in the last 8 or 9 rows of the 100 level,
1: yeah,
0: you're getting wet. You're in the elements.
2: When I tell you that this stadium was absolutely world class, from the moment you touch foot on the premises, to the lights, to the Bills logo, unbelievable. They really made everyone feel incredibly special just on a scrimmage night. There were insane lines, crazy lines for food, beverage, and bathroom, which I was very surprised about.
3: And we wanted to be the first Canadians to call.
1: You did it.
3: After leaving. So thank you for taking the call. I will be putting this on Twitter.
1: Yeah, part of your bio. First Canadian caller leaving Highmark Stadium.
3: It's steep. It's a great view, mind you. Unbelievable stadium. So much to do, see, and eat around. Once you get through security, you're fine. It's getting into the next level to get into the building with your tickets. The lineup was a little slow.
4: All the aisle glass gets in your way. A lot of the view. Compared to the old 300s in the old stadium. So a lot of the people below us, like row 1 and 2, can't even see the end zone. When you get sold the tickets and they're like, yeah, only the 100 level is going to see, you know, the elements, I get it if you fall for it or not, but like you're selling tickets for a price. You know, the thing wasn't even built and they're trying to tell you that.
5: While walking out of the stadium with it dark and lit up, I mean, it was just gorgeous. Depending upon where you are in the 400s, we have row 2. The aisle seat gets blocked because of like the stairwell / like safety railing, which kind of sucks.
6: They ran out of beef on Weck and they ran out of chicken fingers, but I think they'll figure that out as the season goes.
7: They should have an idiot lane that people pull in that aren't ready. They would have a bunch of them. And then have someone going down the line and scanning the people that are ready. Put a yellow little marker on your thing that you're not an idiot and that you can go forward. Have an idiot lane.
8: Food was amazing, like the wings and stuff and the chicken wings, but the blue cheese was under the food lamp and it was completely melted.
1: Oh, no. I don't know which of those is my favorite, but the blue cheese thing makes me laugh. There was also a string of calls about the lack of cups for condiments. The woman was like, I'm a dipper. I need to dip my fries in ketchup. I had to smear it all over. It's a mess. They could probably do that. The little souffle cups. Nope. Maybe they just didn't have them this time. I wouldn't imagine a stadium would make a conscious decision to not allow you to put ketchup in a cup. Or maybe they did. Maybe it's too nice. Maybe it's why I don't let my kids drink red wine on the white couch. You know? Plus, they're 14 and under. But you know what I mean. 803-0550. We think we'll have Paul soon, maybe. He gave, what was the latest? So when we said, Paul, can you come on at 2? He said, probably yes. And then more recently, he said what?
9: Need 2 to 3 minutes to start here.
1: Need 2 to 3 minutes. All right. So soon. Let's take the call. Rich is back. All right. Let's try Rich for the third time. Rich, you're on WGR. There's a railing. Let's talk about it.
10: Yes. Season ticket holders since before Kelly. Me and my buddies, and we had a virtual, which was a rendering, and we could see the guardrails in there, and asked about it, and they said, well, it won't be a problem. And I said, wait a minute. Did you go across the street and look at Rich Stadium? There's 72,000 unobstructed views. You don't need to build a stadium with obstructed views anymore. That went out decades ago. They said it won't be a problem. I didn't go, but my buddy's son took a picture. It's going to be a huge problem. People are going to come down the stairs and stop at that stairwell because the play's going on. And the ushers, they prevent people from going in, not from coming down.
1: Yep.
10: And what's going to happen? There's going to be fistfights. When people lay out $2,500 or $5,000 and they can't see, and what are you going to do? You're going to put an usher in there? Well, he's going to obstruct the view. It's poor engineering. The engineers should not be building stadiums if they can't build a stadium with unobstructed views. And the Bills sold us a bill of goods. And sure, for 80, 90% of the people, everything's rosy. But for the other 10 or 20%, because there's these stairwells throughout the stadium, it's going to be a huge problem that they can't fix. There's going to be lawsuits. I'm a lawyer. Call me.

0: class action.
1: All right. Thank you for the call. Thank you for making it work and calling back when the phone dropped and all that stuff. I appreciate it, Rich.
0: My pleasure.
1: All right. Good to hear from you. Class action lawsuit against the Buffalo Bills because of glass. I think we have to see what it looks like in a game. As he was getting to the point that he made about it's not people coming in, it's people leaving, even if the ushers control the thing, people will stop to watch a play or whatever. That might be when you stand for 30 seconds to see a play. Most of the time that you're at a football game, nothing's happening. So most of the time, somebody's standing there or walking through there. I mean, people camping on there would be a bad idea, just staying to watch it. But people moving through there, most of the time, nothing's going on at the game. And most of the time, nothing's going on at exactly that spot. It's not ideal. I wouldn't be thrilled if I were the one who were sitting in the seat. But I will say this. Even this guy who we're relying upon to be the voice of the complainers. And I'm not saying that in a negative way. Just I was relying on him. His was a third-person account, too. Because he didn't go. So it was his son who took a picture, and he's like, this sucks. Sue everybody. I don't know. I find it difficult to believe that you spent 3 years building a $2 billion stadium, and at the end go, oh, God, I forgot. People want to be able to see from their seats. It seems unlikely to me. Paul Hamilton is joining me on the West Her Hotline. What's up, Paul?
2: All this doesn't sound real good. I haven't been listening since I was at practice, but it's not sounding good.
1: No, it sounds fine. My whole quest today is to figure out if the way that the obstructed view things are being talked about online, if that's the reality. And so far, I thought that was going to be a guy calling in who experienced it, but he didn't even experience it. His son told him and took a picture. So I just want to hear from people. We did a show the whole night Saturday, and everyone was thrilled. And there was one mention of, there was some glass kind of in my way, and that was it. And then over the course of the next 48 hours, it becomes, Mike Florio's talking about it with Chris Sims, like we did the worst thing in the world in building the stadium because a couple pictures are circulating on Twitter. That's all. I know how you feel about Twitter, Paul. You love it. So what's going on today?
2: I don't circulate. I only circulate in the circles that I need to circulate in.
1: That's right, the ones they make you do.
2: Yeah.
1: What's going on today? What's your day been like?
2: Just practice inside. Over there is expecting some rain here. It looks like they got some. So they decided to be in the field house for practice. So it's still training camp. I mean, this is still called training camp. It's not training camp at St. John Fisher. It's training camp in Orchard Park. They're still doing the same types of things, going about the same time on the practice field. The meeting rooms are different, but I'm sure they're probably doing the meetings just about the same also. So it's still considered training camp for the players and coaches.
1: Any update on the players who went down in the scrimmage the other night, McGovern and Ty Johnson?
2: No, this wasn't a day for Joe Brady to talk. So, there were some guys who didn't practice, Cole Bishop, Maxwell Hairston. I'm just going to go over the guys.
1: Sure.
2: That people would be, real. And Connor McGovern didn't practice. Skylar Bell. I thought I saw Stephen. Oh, I did see Stephen Gosnell practicing, and then I didn't. So he must have left for some reason. So those would be the names that people would be most interested in. At least not that, I don't mean to belittle the others, but
1: no.
2: The others are just names that probably will not be on the team and probably aren't well known.
1: Right. Well, that's McGovern is one of the two that I was curious about because of what happened with him on Saturday night. And then you didn't mention Ty Johnson there, but I don't know if you have him on the list if people don't care about him or if we are not positive about him.
2: Yeah, he was out there. I saw him doing some things.
1: Okay.
2: At the least, you would say limited.
1: Okay, but I mean, it was a non-contact thing where he grabbed at his knee or his calf, and it seemed like, this could be a problem. If he's out there at all right now, I will take that as a pretty good sign. What else are you seeing? What's the vibe there? People, I would imagine anybody you talk to is talking about that stadium, right? Like, that's the topic still?
2: Not one person brought up the stadium, but I'm only walking around with media people, too.
1: Oh, okay.
2: You know, so they're not sitting in the stands, and most of them were probably on the field. A couple of them used to at least sit in the press box. I don't know if anybody did for this one. I was doing the Bisons game, so I wasn't down here. I wouldn't have been talking to anybody really that was there in the sense of what you're talking about.
1: I just mean the players. The players getting their first experience of getting in there in front of a crowd.
2: Again, wasn't brought up. It was just basically we talked to a D. Alford. Interesting guy. I mean, there's a guy 4 years with the Falcons, and then now he's with the Bills. This is the first time he's changed teams in the NFL after four seasons. And, you know, he's right in the middle of all the action. I mean, you know, down in the goal line, here he is running the back end zone line, you know, with C.J. Moore, did a great job on that coverage. But then on the next play, he's got Coleman, and Keon Coleman beats him for a touchdown. I mean, he's right in the middle of things, and I think he's going to be right in the middle of things when we're talking about the regular season, too. You know, and I've read a lot of Sal's reports and everything. I know he's talked about D. Alford also. So, it's somebody that, you know, they wanted to upgrade their safety position, be more athletic. C.J. Gardner-Johnson will do that for them. And I think D. Alford does that for them, too. The other one is a guy that last year just kind of with injuries. And, you know, Landon Jackson was drafted, and they thought this was going to be a guy that could really help defensively. And it just wasn't there, even when he wasn't hurt. They had him on a different program, you know, to get at the weight he was at college. He talked about how he loves this defensive system because he played a lot of it in college. And he goes, this is the system I played in who made it possible for me to be in the NFL.
1: All right.
2: And he said, I really like the system, and I think it's going to fit me well. So I think this could be possibly a player that we might see some contributions out of for different reasons. He's got a totally different body he's trying to get used to. Plus, he's got a different system he's trying to get used to again that he used to play before he came to the NFL.
1: Yeah, that's interesting. He's another one of those guys where it's like, oh, I wonder if they'll get something. Like, we're not counting on him. There's no part of me that's like, the Bills will be good this year if Landon Jackson comes to play. I just kind of forget about him. But if he's in the mix and he's in the rotation and he becomes a real player on the team as opposed to just a spot on the roster, which is what he essentially was all of last season, well, that'll be nice. And, yeah, a lot of it had to do with injury. But it was weird. Like, he was healthy scratch constantly, even when he was healthy. And I don't know. I won't say I've written him off, but I just kind of forgot about him. And I think there are a lot of guys like that. But every time I have a conversation about the team, somebody brings up a name that makes me go, oh, yeah, that's right. Might he be something? And you don't necessarily have to. It doesn't have to be. I know when Leonard came in, the first guy he's talking about is Ed Oliver. And it's like, if you can unlock Ed Oliver. Well, it's not just about that, you know, the three or four guys on the defense that we talk about all the time. It's about the rotation that they've got up front. And Jackson falls firmly in that camp of players I neglect to think about, and if he is a contributor, I'd be pretty excited about it.
2: I look at him almost like a mulligan, you know, where, excuse me, that this, I think

0: that kind of thing. But it's basically a mulligan for the kid. And, you know, now he's getting a brand new opportunity to be pretty much a first-year player.
1: 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I know Pete Carmichael addressed the media today, Paul. I don't want to go too far into that if you weren't around for that, but did you were you a part of the Pete Carmichael conversation today?
0: Yeah, I was. And, you know, you know, he's not going to be calling the plays. Of course, he's going to be in on game planning and everything during the week. And Brady's going to be in other meetings, not just the offensive meetings. So, you know, Carmichael's going to be running meetings and those types of things. And Josh Allen the other day was talking about Carmichael, how much he likes him. And he said he was coming off the field with him, and Carmichael was talking about a specific play and formation that, you know, he wanted to get some input on Josh Allen from Josh Allen. Something they tried, and Josh told him, he said, I think it worked pretty well, and I like what the way you're thinking here. He goes, why don't we take it to Brady? You know, that type of thing. And those are the types of things that Carmichael, I mean, he's definitely there for the offense, you know, where, you know, he's devising schemes, devising plays, devising packages. Now, Joe Brady is the final say. But this is a guy who's been around the NFL for a long time. He knows what he's doing. He's been successful. And it seems like Allen, you know, seems to like him. Now, they said they're also going to try a couple of different things. They're going to try him during the preseason, both up in the press box and down on the field, you know, helping out, you know. Now, he can't, while Brady's trying to call plays, be really in his ear, but he can be in his ears while the defense is on the on the field. And if he's down on the field, they can quickly go over pictures and those types of things, you know, that they go over on their tablets and that type of thing. So they want to try some different things. It's like, all right, where's the best place for him to be so he can help the most he can on game day?
1: So they're going to use the preseason to experiment with that? Is that the takeaway here? Okay.
0: To see. Yeah. Because, you know, this is the first time Brady's been a head coach and an offensive coordinator. I mean, and, you know, he's putting a lot on his own plate. You know, he's never been a head coach before. He's going to have decisions to make while he's trying to call plays for the offense. And, you know, he's not going to make it easy on himself. Let's put it that way.
1: I wonder if we'll ever see a head coach from the box. I mean, we saw it with Hugh Freeze when he was in a hospital bed at Liberty. But that was, you know, kind of a forced thing. But the view and the ability to process what's going on the field is so much better from up top. And you know this, Paul, from you wouldn't dream of sitting down in the front couple of rows for a hockey game and then try to analyze it afterward. You want to be up where you can see the whole thing. And I just think utilizing that at some point might be a good idea even for a head coach.
0: The reason I don't think we'll see it is because referees need to have interactions with head coaches at times.
1: Yeah.
0: And so that's one of the biggest reasons I think you wouldn't see it. And also, you know, coming during a timeout or something, a head coach, even if you, you know, you would see McDermott now and then, you know, jump into the offensive huddle.
1: Sure.
0: You know, during a timeout, and he might just be saying, I want a running play, or I want a passing play, or let's do this, you know, something real quick that he wants to see, you know, not taking over the huddle. The offensive coordinator is going to do that. So I just, when you just brought it up and I'm thinking logistics, I just don't, especially with the referee, I just don't think it would work.
1: Yeah, you would need somebody who is serving in that role that is going to be in communication with officials. But I'm thinking if it's me and I'm trying to understand the big picture of everything that's going on, I get it better from up top than I do from down low, and I might designate someone else to represent me down there, and I go, I don't know, I'm just thinking out loud here, Paul, you know, that's what we're doing. Anything else from practice today or from the Bills in general before we let you go?
0: No, this is the type of practice when we're in the field house, we're only in the end zone. So there are a lot of things that you can see, it's in front of you, but it's down at the other end of the field, and you really can't tell what's going on. And you're blocked by players, you know, who are standing on the field. So so sometimes you can't even see who the ball's go-

0: been thrown to and those types of things. But it was nice that when they got the goal line, that was down in front of us, so that we were able to get a good look at that.
1: Sounds good. Thank you very much, Paul. You're covering the Bills all week with Sal off, so we will talk to you again soon.
0: Sounds good. Take care.
1: All right. Thank you. There goes Paul Hamilton. Everybody wave goodbye to Paul. Bye, Paul. Bye, Paul. 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We're going to take a break a couple minutes earlier than normal right now because when we get back on the other side, let's hear from Pete Carmichael, the Bills offensive coordinator who spoke today. We're going to do it in the way that we've been doing this with all of the sort of long-form news conference things lately, which is we play them and then we pause them and we talk about them and you get to hear all the stuff, but we also get to talk and you can call during it as well at 803-0550. So more of your calls and Bills offensive coordinator Pete Carmichael from today's practice coming your way in just a moment. I'm Brad Ryder. Tim Graham will be, he's here for sure on Wednesday and Friday, and he's questionable for Tuesday, Thursday. But even if he's not here Tuesday, Thursday, he'll probably be on at 2 o'clock. I don't know. It's all very confusing. But I'm here, so let's hang out. Stick around. I'm Brad. Be right back on WGR.
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0: Mike Shope here. I tend to be skeptical, spending a lot of my time hearing arguments in here, looking for the part that doesn't quite work, and then asking the next question. 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
5: For generations, it seemed like a minor miracle, the concept of a new stadium for the Buffalo Bills, but the reality finally hit home for tens of thousands of Buffalo Bills fans today as they opened the new Highmark Stadium in Orchard Park. I'm Tim Graham for The Athletic. I cover the Buffalo Bills, and it was quite a night here, and it is one of those deals where it doesn't quite do it justice when you see the photographs and you see it online. The photos, the images, the videos of the new Highmark Stadium, the $2.1 billion ballpark that was built across Abbott Road from the old stadium in which the Bills played in for a long, long time. The Bills opened it tonight with their annual red-blue practice, which was open to first for the PSL holders, and then there weren't many tickets left over after that because this was the first opportunity for fans to get in here, see where their seats are, find out what gates they want to go into, where to park, all that fun stuff.
6: It's like a kid on Christmas, I'll tell you. I told my son this morning, it's what I felt like. Woke up this morning, I'm like, we're actually going into the stadium today. This is unbelievable.
5: And it isn't a Bills 2026 training camp practice unless it rains. So there was a downpour for a good chunk of the practice towards the end. But look, it was a night to celebrate the new stadium that the Buffalo Bills will be playing in, Super Bowl contenders. And Josh Allen out there under the new head coach Joe Brady and the new defensive coordinator Jim Leonard. It's gotten off to a pretty rousing start here.
7: See, Tim Graham is on the show today. We have to use something that he recorded on Saturday night and then just play it for Tim to be on the show. But that way I get to say it's Brad Ryder and Tim Graham, like it usually is at this time of day. Tim's not here today. He might be here tomorrow. He will be here Friday. He will be here Wednesday. He might be here Thursday. He will be here Friday. You don't need to keep track of all that. I'll be here. We're fine. guy wrote in, heard the attorney, class action lawsuit. I take it he probably isn't the best attorney to begin with if he has tickets in the 400s. Calling BS. And then somebody else said, Minnesota, Jets, Dallas, all have the same obstructions. How can people sue? Makes no sense. # Bills Mafia, little Bills logo. Done. Guy I know, Mike, posted a picture from his seat, and he's got one of those, the glass things in the way, kind of. He's sort of in the corner, and the glass thing in the photo obstructs the view, kind of,

0: from like the where the numbers are in. Instead of looking directly at it, you're looking through glass. You watch entire hockey games through glass. Right? I don't think it's a thing. I don't think it's a thing. He said, the guy told us no less than 12 times we might be obstructed. We took the gamble on it not being bad, and it's perfectly fine. Didn't even notice it, really. The only time you'd be obstructed is if like there's a pass coming down to that exact spot, and you would be so excited you'd stand up anyway. I don't think the pictures are telling a full story. That's all. 803-0550. We've got Jake next. Hey, Jake, you're on WGR.
1: Hey, Brad.
0: What's up?
1: I was listening to your call with Paul, and it got me thinking. He was kind of giving some insight into Carmichael's role, like talking to Allen, talking through plays, and then taking him to Brady. I was curious, from talking to people that have been around practice, if John Fox has had any kind of a visible presence, or if there's anybody's been able to kind of glean what his role with the team would be. I'll hang up and take the call.
0: Okay, I appreciate it. I don't have an answer, but that is something I will absolutely address with whether it's Paul or Sal when he's back, because I am curious about it. I kind of forgot he was here. The thing that reminded me that he's here is that we were walking around the stadium on Thursday night, just outdoors on that trail, and we ran into a fox, an actual fox, and then I joked that maybe it was John's kid, because John Fox is here, and my wife laughed hysterically, and then she said she didn't know she doesn't know what she would do without me and my sense of humor, and she's super glad that she's been married to me for 17 years. That's my only experience with John Fox. Is I made an amazing joke, and then she was just, I think she fell in love with me all over again. Now, I don't know. I did see a fox, though. It was weird. We got away from it. I don't know. I've heard that John Fox is here. I remember hearing there was a John Fox sighting at camp once, and I don't know if it was on this show or a different one, because I'll just say I didn't follow up, but I don't know that I don't know. I don't know what he's here for. I know that John Fox being here is part of the reason that Dan Dale is no longer called a producer. He's a senior advisor, because it seems like you do better when you have senior advisors around. But I don't have an answer, and I apologize. The only time I tried to go to practice, they didn't get back to me about a credential. So I haven't been to camp. I haven't been inside the stadium. But I've been outside it, and I talk to people who go inside it all the time. So we'll figure it out. And you know what? Tim Graham is a good person to ask about that. So the next time I see him, which might be tomorrow, and if it's not, it'll be Wednesday, we'll get to it. As far as roles, I'm interested in that too. How does this work? How does it work when your offensive coordinator does not call your plays? What's his job? What's his role? How does it fit? And it sounds like we're going to get some of that a little bit here as we hear from the new Bills offensive coordinator, Pete Carmichael. Again, we don't just hit play and get out of the way. I'm right here. I'm listening as you are, and we'll pause it and talk about it. If you hear anything in there you want to talk about, you can call 803-0550. Here he is, offensive coordinator Pete Carmichael.
2: Tell us more about the Hall of Fame. Just how was it?
3: It was really special, a special moment. It was great to see not only Drew and Coach Payton, but the whole group of guys that had come out just to be there on his behalf. And just... It was a great reunion. Drew obviously is a special person, and you know, his speech was amazing, and everything that he said, he, you know, comes from the heart. It was really, really fun to be there.
4: What dimension does DJ Moore bring to this offense? That I know you weren't here last year, but what extra dimension do you think he brings?
3: Well, I think he obviously brings a ton of value in the pass game. I think that he has. The ability to do quite a bit of different things for us. Again, we're still kind of going through the process of training camp, but we're putting him in a lot of different spots, a lot of different positions, a lot of different routes. And obviously that would probably get more game plan specific as we start to get into games. But right now, he's bringing an element of speed and, some big plays out there for us.
2: How does a player like Jackson Hawes bring a dynamic element to the offense with his blocking and catching?
3: Yeah, obviously there's a big part of that, especially with the blocking part of it in the run game. You know, so you can go through like the off season, there's no pads on, and then all of a sudden you put the pads on, you're starting to block, and maybe you run the ball more. You have some periods dedicated to the run, and you're seeing, you know, you're seeing, oh, there, that's, you know, that's what we expect, and he obviously brings a lot in that role for us.
5: Have you made a determination, or you and Joe, of how the operation is going to go game day yet? Or are you going to try some stuff out of the preseason?
0: All right, here we go. This is the one we want.
3: Yeah, we're going to have we'll have one game where I'm up, one game where I'm down, and then just kind of see how that flows go. That flow goes for him really more than anything, and what he's more comfortable with. So the discussion has been had, but a decision has not been made.
2: Do you have a preference? I know you just said you're going to defer to him.
3: Yeah, I don't have a preference. I haven't been up in the box in a long time, but I have no problem going up there. And, you know, again, what's going to bring the most value to him is what's most important.
4: What have you learned about James Cook since you've been here?
3: I love the player, but anytime you can get the ball in his hands, you have an opportunity for a big play. We're fortunate to have him. I think that he can bring value not only in the run game, but in the pass game as well.
4: Is that an area that you think can be explored a little bit more in the pass game?
3: I think part of that will be week to week game plan, how's the matchups, but obviously we feel pretty good anytime you can find a way to get the ball in his hands.
2: Standpoint,
3: I still think that we're in training camp mode. Mindset for the next couple days is it's just like we're still in training camp, and when we get to the later half of the week, then we'll start focusing on the preseason game.
4: How would you assess what you've seen from the quarterbacks behind Josh?
3: Yeah, I think that they both bring a ton of value, not only on the field, but what they bring to the meeting room, their relationship with Josh, their ability to communicate with him, and kind of from their vision, too, what they see. But I think that, again, as we get into the preseason and play some games, it'll be a great opportunity to see them both. I think that they both have had some practices where you come off and you're excited about it.
0: This is Pete Carmichael talking. It started with him talking about being out of town. He went to Canton for the Hall of Fame induction because Drew Brees was going in. And that class of five went in. I have read but not heard the entirety of Adam Vinatieri's speech. There was the thing about the footballs and, you know, Pat McAfee. And that was funny, but I don't want to do that. He did make a Bill Belichick reference that is unbelievable to me that it happened in Canton in front of the podium or behind the podium. Would you stand behind the podium, at the podium? It's not really a podium, right? It's a lectern. Either way, do we have that audio? Let me hear what Vinatieri had to say.
6: Thank you for demanding excellence every single day. Your preparation, discipline, and attention to detail shaped far more than my football career. Unfortunately, Bill couldn't make it here today. There's a lot going on at UNC right now. He may be on a recruiting trip right now looking for the next Lawrence Taylor. I thought it was because training camp had already started, but in truth, it's because he's judging his girlfriend's cheerleading competition.
0: Good God, man. I mean, it is no surprise that Vinatieri's got that joke holstered. It is a surprise to hear it in a Hall of Fame speech in public when talking about, obviously, one of the greatest coaches in the history of the NFL. It's funny. I'm impressed that he pulled it off. Good for him. Okay, now we got to go back to Pete Carmichael and hear more of him as he's speaking after returning from Canton and getting set for a preseason game that will take place this Saturday. More with Pete Carmichael.
4: Is that an open competition at this point?
3: Yeah, it's a competition, and you know, they both have shown they're in this building for a reason. And so, again, as we get going forward with some of the preseason games, that'll be a good time to really evaluate.
4: In what areas have you seen Skylar Bell take that next step as, you know, you moved away from minicamp and now it's, you know, pads are on and there's probably another heightened pressure?
3: Yeah, I think that we have thrown a ton at him. We put him at a ton of different positions, ton of different routes. I mean, we have asked him to do a lot, and he has gone out there and he's done everything we've asked. He's smart. He can play those multiple positions. He can run a lot of routes. I think that, again, maybe the last couple of days there just hasn't he's been open, and maybe there are, I should say that maybe you called the play to get him the ball, and the specific coverage took it to somebody else. So, again, we're excited with where he's at.
5: Joshua Palmer struggled with injuries last year. He looks like he's healthy and productive so far. What have you seen?
3: Yeah, I think that he's had some opportunities, and he's made some good plays for us, particularly downfield. I think that it's good to see him out there. Again, I wasn't here last year, but my experience with him being out there has been real positive.
7: Not sure what we'll see from Connor today, but just how do you feel about the depth behind Connor?
3: Yeah, I think that feel really good. We've had personnel meetings as a staff and talked about just different roles for different guys, but we feel pretty good about with where we're at.
2: Since you've been in the building, what have you learned about Coach Meyer, the offensive line coach, and how he coaches and kind of who he is?
3: Just his overall knowledge and experience of the game. He's really, if something happens, he sees the big picture. It doesn't take him, like, he can remember everything happened. He obviously has a great relationship with the players, but his knowledge of not only just in run game, pass game, and protection, all of it. He's just been around, so the experience is very valuable.
0: All right, there is Pete Carmichael. Some of the things he had to say today out at Bills practice, which we're still calling camp. Is it still camp after they play Carolina? Is that it becomes preseason then?
8: Right? It has to become preseason then.
0: Yeah. That's the way I'm going to treat it. So as of right now, we're sticking with this being camp, and then camp ends Saturday night. Once you have a thing where you use the scoreboard and like the people have tickets for a game, it's a game. You've got a game, you're in the preseason. So that's where I'll leave it. What am I doing here? I'm taking a break. Okay. Be right back. Stick around. We got a little bit of time left. I'm taking you up until 3. Show up in the Bulldog are next. But there's more coming up in just a few. Stick around. It's WGR.
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1: Oh, it's amazing. First time opening a stadium for everybody. Even the people in the 400s was going crazy. So I'm loving it here, and this stadium is going to be rocking.
2: Did you do this on purpose? It's going to be the stadium. It's going to be rocking. And right now, right when he said rocking, Lou Gramm would have said, keep on rocking. Oh, no, no. It fit. You did. You're better at this than you think. Some of it is on, a lot of it's on purpose. You are accidentally crushing it sometimes. That one was an accident, right?
3: You didn't plan
2: that one. You didn't know DJ Moore was going to say rocking right when Lou Gramm would have said rocking. I'm watching a video. I can't stop watching it. It appears to be a Japanese baseball video, but they're calling it the first ever pinball ground rule double in history. The ball gets past third, diving third baseman, and it's curling, and then it jumps up onto sort of the ledge of the wall, and then the wall that keeps the fans in left field from going on the field. But it's an angled thing to the point where it just rolls all the way up, like if you got it onto a ramp in pinball, and then it over the top, over the over the back wall or the fence, and ends up being a ground rule double. But yeah, it looks like it's Japanese. That's fun. The other baseball thing that I noticed today is a tweet from, I think the account is ESPN Insights or something. Since the Dodgers acquired Tarek Skubal, they are 1-6, the worst team in baseball, and the Tigers, who got rid of one of the best pitchers in baseball, are 5-2, which is third best in the league. Pretty small sample size. I think the Dodgers are going to be fine, and I think the trade will work out fine for them, even if it is annoying that they're just taking everyone. But how about that? The Dodgers are ruining baseball. Well, they're 1-6 since they added another pitcher. We also had somebody sent a tweet, said, I will not stand for the slander of the new stadium. I went on a dive using a view from my seat. Most modern NFL stadiums have some obstructed view seats. Here are some of the worst offenders I've found. I'm sure there are more. And I don't know that they're labeled. You can kind of tell where you are. This one is Atlanta. So there's a bad view in Atlanta. Here's a bad view in Indy. Here's a bad view at Ohio State, it seems. I mean, nothing else would be red and end in T-A-T-E, right? But I can't picture there being this this balcony, not even balcony, but this overhang at the Shoe. I've been there a bunch, but yeah, this is clearly there. That picture is like, oh no, this is Lucas Oil Stadium, it says. All right, Lucas Oil Stadium, obstructed view. This one reminds me of if you ever sat in the upper blues at the Odd, where you couldn't see the scoreboard, so they gave you a TV. But the TV was just a picture of the score. It was like a camera pointed at the scoreboard, so you could see, you could monitor what was happening on the scoreboard, when all the scoreboard would tell you was the score. And penalties, were penalties on the old scoreboard? They must have been. Yeah, they used to be. Anyway, this is what it looks like. It reminds me of the old Odd. And then there's another one. I'm not sure where this is. Oh, State Farm Stadium. Which one is State Farm Stadium? Same thing, though. This is railings. And instead of the glass that you can see through, see, they thought of that. I think the reason that they use plexiglass is because it's transparent. So your obstructed view is you have to partially look through glass. We'll call it glass, plexiglass. Which is what everyone does at every hockey game anyway. You're looking through the glass, or you're looking through a net if you're a little bit higher. If you're at a baseball game and you're down low, you're looking through a net. You get over it. Is it perfect? Is it ideal? Do you get there and go, ah, maybe. But give it 5 minutes, you'll be fine. And I think give it a month, you'll be fine even more so. So I don't know. I do think that this thing is overblown. Because I haven't yet heard from a person who's like, yeah, I've got a real problem. The only guy who said, I've got a problem, didn't go. And his problem was with the picture that his son took.

0: that was even legit. I think it was. He seemed legitimately angry. But he's angry at a picture. He's not angry from setting foot in the stadium and finding out that it doesn't work for him. So there's that. What else did I write down? Oh, the Dodgers thing, I just did that. Connor McGovern did not participate in practice. Paul said Ty Johnson was at least partially participating, so that's good. Pete Carmichael, we just did. Oh, I've got the list of the day, the gambling list of the day. Odds were released this morning from BetOnline, which sends us cool emails almost every day, for the first NFL coach fired. The two least likely coaches to be fired, according to, I'll say Vegas, but this is offshore, according to this sports book, are the Rams and the Seahawks. Mike McDonald, Sean McVay, safe at 500-1. The next batch at 250, no, I'm sorry, Liam Cohen's at 300-1 in Jacksonville. And then Joe Brady is in the next batch. It's Brady and Jesse Minter in Baltimore and Clint Kubiak in Vegas. And also Andy Reid in Kansas City at 250. Can you picture a world in which Andy Reid is the first coach fired in the NFL this year? I can't, not involved, unless a scandal were to break. If there was some kind of a scandal, yes. But Andy Reid gets the respect of transitioning out of this position during an offseason, not during the year. That would be terrible money to spend.
1: No, if there's a world that he gets fired midseason, they have to be on generational 0-12. Patrick Mahomes declines.
0: Oh, I'm thinking crime spree. I'm not even thinking football. It's got to be way worse than that. But I would say, like, of the four that are right there that are all at 250-1, none of them is getting fired. But I would almost say Andy Reid is the least likely to be fired, even though the other three haven't coached a game yet. Minter, Brady, and Kubiak, they're down at the bottom because they're new, and they're going to, well, two of them at least, they're going to teams that have been established as decent teams. But Andy Reid at 251 seems like the worst bet on the board. Then it goes at 200-1. We've got Jeff Hafley in Miami and John Harbaugh with the Giants. Then Mike LaFleur is next. Then there's a group with Ben Johnson, Sean Payton, Todd Monken. None of them are getting fired either. Kevin Stefanski, new, at 80-1. Most likely to get fired at 2-1. Can you imagine getting this list? You're Aaron Glenn. It's like, what do they think of my chances of surviving? 2-1. Wow. That's not just to get fired. That's 2-1 to be the first guy fired. That stinks. Todd Bowles is next. Zach Taylor after that. Shane Steichen in Indy. Brian Schottenheimer in Dallas. Those are the guys that are on the list. I'm out of time. Show up with the Bulldog are next. 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

0: Johnson, Cole Bishop, and Skylar Bell. And then before practice, we heard from offensive coordinator Pete Carmichael, who, when speaking with the media, talked about where exactly he's going to be spending the games.
1: We'll have one game where I'm up, one game where I'm down, and then just kind of see how that flow goes for him, really, more than anything, and what he's more comfortable with.
0: And that he there is talking about head coach Joe Brady. Bills' first preseason game will be this weekend when they host Carolina on Saturday at 1. Panthers, their starters are going to be playing 10 to 20 plays, according to head coach Dave Canales, though nothing yet on that front from the Bills. Lions center Cade Mays is out 8 to 10 weeks. He's dealing with a small bone fracture in his wrist. And Patriots tight end Hunter Henry, he's signing a 2-year deal, $16 million extension. $14.5 million of that is guaranteed. And then in baseball, Blue Jays, they have the Red Sox in town at 7:07. The Mets are at Atlanta at 7:15. And the Yankees, they are off today before they start a 3-game home series with Seattle tomorrow. That's your Paddock Chevrolet Sports Update. Paddock Chevrolet with you for the extra mile since 1935. I'm Zach Jones for Western York's Voice of the Fan, WGR.
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3: 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Because, like, that's what he came to Buffalo for.
2: It's Mike Shope.
4: You literally told EJ Manuel to his face that he sucked.
2: And the Bulldog.
4: I was proud of you, because no.
3: I feel like that's what you're there for.
2: It's Mike Shope and the Bulldog.
4: I know. I couldn't, though. No. I couldn't.
3: I'm better than you.
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4: So, help me out. How many people would there be or could there be from Saturday night that had this problem with obstructed views? How many people could that be? Could that be 1,000 people?
3: I have a hard time expanding out, but it seems to me it's got to be hundreds. So to me, if I think hundreds is possible, then I think 1,000 could be correct.
4: They had 51,000 people there, they said. So it wasn't more than that. So some number in that vicinity, maybe, at the most, would have had, you know, you could have, what wasn't Saturday for, like, sort of roaming around and seeing the whole thing? Like, just not necessarily camping in your seat to
3: right.
4: watch practice?
3: Yeah, I would think you'd want to go. The first thing I would want to do is find my seat and see how I like it, and then I go explore.
4: Yes, and it became a talking point during practice that these certain number of fans couldn't, you know,
3: see from their
4: see
3: seats,
4: as well
3: see
4: as
3: everything
4: they expected
3: that
4: to.
3: They thought they were going to.
4: And
3: be
4: then, you know,
3: see.
4: Maybe it's not a game or anything, so maybe then people are sort of checking that out. I don't know. I have a couple of friends who are in very different places about it.
3: Mm-hmm.
4: Both were very impressed with the place and the night, mostly.
3: Same.
4: Like, that's got to be almost unanimous that people were, if not in awe. I mean, I think it had to be pretty surreal to be.
3: Yeah, I think so.
4: The new home stadium. Yeah. And just like, what is this? I mean, you knew it was coming. And you were prepared, but only you could have been prepared to only a certain extent. So, you know, almost all positives about like what it looked like and mm-hmm. how it felt and everything like this. One friend of mine was like, I don't get the complaining. He said that he went to the experience, you know, to help mm-hmm. pick a seat, mm-hmm. and he did not feel like he was deceived. He loved it. He basically felt this, I can't believe this is real. Another was really annoyed by, like,
3: mm-hmm. yeah.
4: there's a, you know, glass in his way and a railing and just like,
3: yeah.
4: I didn't expect this.
3: Yeah.
4: So I want to know how many people it is. Not that, you know, you and I can't guess
3: yeah.
4: or guesstimate that, because I think we could end up having a he said, she said kind of a talk show about whether it was actually bad, you know?
3: Yeah.
4: And I don't know if that's interesting.
3: I don't either. I don't know. I do know from listening to Jer and Joe, who were both in there, who both bought season tickets. Like from what Joe explained, like he's in row 5 of the 400 level, which is where I think most of the problems seem to be. It looks to me anyway from the pictures I'm seeing, like that looks like like a lot of the hassle is that. And

0: And Joe said plainly, like, he knew going in, like, it's not going to be that big a deal, but you got a thing here. And he's in row five, and it's a problem, and it's worse going down.
1: In front of him.
0: Right. So rows one through five, I don't know how many seats wide that extends to, but you might guess it's not one or two, mm-hmm. right? And so you've got how many of those sections around the stadium where you've got five rows or more up that are somewhat obstructed. The thing I can't know, and I don't think any of us can know what specifically was said in your time at the Buffalo Bills Stadium experience. Like what was said to you by a sales rep about how much of a problem or not this situation is going to be. Because I'm reading plenty of, I think I've learned a lot in the last 36 hours that I had no idea through the whole construction process and the whole sale of the PSLs and all that. I mean, I wasn't a customer, so I didn't go for a tour and I didn't get presented with the opportunity to buy a seat that might have a railing or something blocking a part of an end zone or anything. I had no idea this was even going to be a thing, right? Like I started seeing Sunday morning pictures, and my thought was, it's 2026. How are we building things that don't have clean sight lines? I don't know anything about stadium engineering and building, apparently, because what I've learned in the hours since first seeing some of those photos is that it's not an uncommon thing in new stadiums, that there are some seats in many new stadiums that have some similar problems. If you want to call it a problem, I think they're problems. But I don't know. I know one fan, one person that I talked to that I trust implicitly about this, told me he was told that the phrasing varies, but like, it's not going to be that bad. It's not going to be a problem. This is just a rendering. It won't be. And this person told me that they were skeptical of that and moved their seats any number of times, going back and forth with sales reps. No, two more rows up, two more over, trying to get a spot that they ultimately did get that wouldn't have any obstruction, but like that he really worked at it because he didn't take, it's not going to be that bad, don't worry about it, as, you know, gospel truth.
1: Good
0: that
1: for him.
0: He wanted it. Right. So it seems like it's, 10% of the I don't know. I mean, I'm guessing. I don't know how many people are impacted. Maybe that's high. But
1: it better be high.
0: I hope it is. I think the sympathy that I have for a person who may have knowingly like looked at the picture, you're shown the picture, you go in there, you want to buy the thing, right? You have the money, you want to buy the thing. And here are your options, and what can I afford? Well, I can afford, there's a railing, and the person says, it's not going to be that bad, it's just a rendering, and you go, I'm sure some people did this. I would be such a person that would do this. Start rationalizing, like, well, this obviously isn't ideal. I don't want a railing. I don't want a landing spot where people may stop and stand on the stairs, you know, while the game is going on or something, to be in my way. Like, so, but all right, it's not that bad. The guy says it's not that bad. I'll stand anyways. And like, you sort of like start, and you did that 2 years ago, and now you go to the stadium on Saturday night, and you're like, what did I do? Oh, this is, they told me, I thought it wasn't going to be this bad, but it's this bad, and now my wife is mad, or my friend is mad. He didn't go to the experience. I told him it was fine. They said it would be fine. Like, there's some, I have sympathy for someone who, because I would have done that. I did this when I bought my house. I bought a house, which is like the biggest thing you ever buy in your life. It was more than, at the time, I don't know how much all these PSLs cost, but anyway, it was expensive. And, you know, we saw it on a quiet summer day and liked the porch and the neighborhood and, like, it's affordable. It's in our price range. Okay, we're doing it. And we moved in. And the first day I was sitting on the porch and a bus rumbled by on the street. I was like, I put my head was in my hands. I'm like, what did I do?
1: Wait, a bus?
0: This is loud. It's really loud.
1: You're
0: here.
1: You're like Mario Williams.
0: Deers.
1: When you visited.
0: I got used to it. Like, we still live there. I love our house. But that moment, I mean, that I had buyer's remorse on a house because I didn't realize what living on that corner was really going to mean when the buses are rumbling by and it's rush hour or whatever. So, you know, you make your bed. Like, if this house weren't on the corner that's busy and loud, I wouldn't be able to afford it, but I can afford this, so we're going to buy it. Mm-hmm. And I'm going to live with the noise, and which we've done. Fine. I think the same sort of thing could happen to you in that state. Like, okay, fine. And now you're actually in it and going, did I really think this was okay? did I save a screenshot of what they showed me in the virtual tour? Because I didn't remember it being quite this bad. So I totally get, you know, where some people are coming from on that.
1: Well, I get what you said, like when the Sabres moved out of the Odd, one way it was going to be better was there were no seats where you were staring at basically the concrete floor of the level up, right. And they put a TV, a black and white screen of just the scoreboard
0: so you see
1: near your seat so you could see what the score was.
0: Right.
1: You thought maybe we had moved forward as a society,
0: right.
1: Not needing to do that anymore. I don't think I've ever heard about anybody having obstructed view seats at the arena.
0: I don't think they exist.
1: But you did also see, I did too, you find these kinds of pictures in other places.
0: Yeah, I've seen quite, that's what I mean, I've at first I'm like, I'm incredulous that this is happening, right? And I don't, you know, it's not by mistake. I mean, they designed this thing. They made choices, and they chose to have these seats with the view. That was the choice they made. So it's not like they overlooked it. I mean, they made a decision that they could live with, and their fans could live with seats that were going to be obstructed. And yeah, at 9 o'clock yesterday morning, I'm like, I just can't even understand. I can't get my head around it. And then I start looking, and there's people doing the work, and like, oh, here's a picture from the Indianapolis stadium, and here's a picture from the Arizona. And some of them look very, very similar to some of the problems that fans are saying they're having at the Pilsner Stadium. I obviously got to back off on why is this even happening? It's 2026. It maybe is somewhat commonplace, which still kind of blows my mind. But again, I'm not in the construction business. I don't know engineering wise why it has to be that way. But
1: yeah, the Bills are not saying, you know, whoops,
0: right
1: today.
0: Like
1: the,
0: no.
1: Oh, we didn't realize that. They're not claiming ignorance.
0: No.
1: On this. But it is interesting how people, I think, take a call or two on this. I think this is one big part of the conversation is what fans who bought these tickets were told. You know, and I think some of that is going to be not necessarily usually the case, but you're not always going to remember exactly
0: right
1: what
0: and,
1: you were told.
0: And like I'm saying, I think
1: or weren't told.
0: In a moment like that where you're there's a pride factor. I want to be in on this. I can afford it. I want to be a part of it. I've been going to the stadium for 30 years, whatever. You might hear what you want to hear to some extent about how large of a problem this is going to be for you.
1: I'm definitely like that.
0: I'm telling you. I mean, I don't want to tell the story about the house again.
1: I want the car.
0: Right, yeah. I say all the time, I'm on the lot. I got the money. I came here to buy a car. They don't have the one I wanted. Well, I'm going to find something else I want.

0: well, if I stand, then the person behind me is probably going to stand, and now we're all standing.
1: Well, that's Bills games.
0: And right. And that's why I said, like, one of the first things I said here is, like, you get shown a seat where if you look to your right, there's a railing and a stairway landing, and it's obscuring two-thirds of the end zone at one end of the stadium. You might just go, well, if I stand up, I'll see, and it's fine. I'll stand anyway. Just because I want to do this. I'm here to do this. I want to do this.
1: Well, it's one thing to feel pressure to stand because everybody around you is, or because the people in front of you are, and you can't see if you don't. It's another because you can't see the field.
0: You can't see the field. That's, like, that's right. That's right.
1: You know, that's not great.
0: Yeah.
1: I don't think I'd be expecting to stand throughout Saturday's game against Carolina.
0: Right.
1: But now if I can.
0: And what you're going to end up with is if the first five rows have to stand when the ball's at that end of the field or whatever, now the trickle down or trickle up, really, in this case, is probably, unless it's so steep that maybe you can still see over if people are standing, but I kind of doubt that.
1: Interesting.
0: So it's
1: this isn't kinks.
0: No.
1: This isn't
0: let's see how it goes.
1: Yeah. Stand was right. Slow.
0: No.
1: This isn't.
0: Yeah, we went in the wrong
1: procedural.
0: Entrance. I parked on the wrong side or no.
1: This is permanent.
0: It's concrete and glass and railings and safety and codes and it's all part of it. That stuff is not, I wouldn't think that stuff's immovable.
1: Let's go to Ryan here. Hi, Ryan.
2: Hey guys, thanks for taking my call.
0: Sure.
2: How's it going?
0: Good.
2: Yeah, so I just want to share my experience. I bought single-day tickets to the Chicago game coming up in late December on the Saturday night. Got a friend coming in from Chicago, and I was kind of put off at, like, spending more than $500 a ticket. Then I saw this pair pop up when they went on sale of second row, aisle, 50-yard line in section 436. And I'm like, okay, you know what? I'm going to splurge. Let's do this.
0: Mm-hmm.
2: So no disclaimer, no, these are obstructed seats. Buy the tickets, super excited, until all the reports came back Saturday. Now I'm like, what do I got to do to get out of these seats? Like, we don't mind standing, but there's no way I'm paying $600 a ticket to be in that spot, obstructed that way, whether it's the nightlights glaring off the glass or people standing trying to get to their seats. That's just crazy to me. So now I'm bouncing around between Ticketmaster and the Bills office trying to figure out who can help me. But it's a bummer, you know, and I don't want to rain on anybody's parade that had a great time Saturday.
0: Yeah.
2: I know it sucks when you go to an event and you hear that other people had a bad time and you had a great time and you feel like they're raining on your parade. It's like, I'm glad that a ton of people had a great time. But this is a real bummer for people in those first five rows on the aisle.
1: Okay. Thanks, Ryan. I mean, what to do? I don't know. You'll know what to do. You got to figure out how to sell them if you really are that sure you're not going to want to use them. You
0: right.
1: can find out if there's a way to do that through where you bought them, but that might not be possible. So I don't know if you bought them online from like a
0: secondary
1: broker,
0: market, you can put them.
1: You're not going to sell them to the Bills.
0: Right. But you can put them back up on the secondary market yourself and see if you know.
1: Sure.
0: Yeah.
1: I mean, it's still 3 months away, 4 months away.
0: Yeah.
1: Bill is next. Hi, Bill.
3: Yeah. Hey, guys. I just was commenting, I don't have any personal experience, you know, with the new stadium from Saturday, just hearing what you guys heard or saw. But I did hear my friend read that, I don't know if you guys knew, the old stadium when it was built was claimed to be like one of the first stadiums to have where every seat was, there was no obstructions. The sight lines were perfect and thought that was pretty ironic. We're now, you know, now we're hearing after one event, you know, all these obstructions, and they just came from the place, you know, where there was none,
0: right,
3: and that was the first of its kind. At least that's what I heard and what my friend read. So just thought that was there. And I hear you, Bulldog, too. It's like we're in 2026, and it's, you know, how do we have these issues? But I hear the other stadiums apparently have that problem, too. But it does seem like it could be avoided for the most part, not have hundreds or maybe a thousand or two of it. That's just my take. With the old stadium, the sight lines were perfect, and you know, this one, they're not.
1: That's always what's been said about the old stadium. That's one of the great traits of it.
0: Right.
1: But
0: the rest of it was obviously quite antiquated. Yeah, I would think, I mean, I don't want to, like I said, I feel like I've learned a lot in 36 hours here since the pictures and word of this situation first started leaking out. I would assume if you could easily avoid it, that you would. So

0: I'm left to sort of assume
1: in terms of building it.
0: Like if you could have that section constructed in such a way that wouldn't have the staircase and the railing and the glass panels impacting your view of the field, that you would do that when you built it. So I don't know what sort of cost is involved with avoiding that, or like what kind of compromises have to be made. But the fact that it is not something that has only happened here, that it's somewhat, I don't know if widespread is correct. I've seen a half a dozen examples. Citi Field in New York, Arizona, Indianapolis, I can't even remember the others, where there's similar, very similar looking situations. And again, in 2026, that kind of blows my mind that's where we are. But I think if there was a convenient, reasonable solution, a way to avoid that you would, when you're putting a stadium of this magnitude together,
1: sure,
0: you would do that.
1: Me too. I think that benefit of the doubt
0: go without saying
1: a given.
0: So
1: I want to beat anybody else to, some games I'd like to have an obstructed view for.
0: Yeah, right.
1: I want to get that in before anybody races to their phone and says that, oh, during the drought, I would have loved an obstructed view seat. Right. My entire view. I think about, I don't know that we have the stadium if the Bills didn't get really good first. Is that something you would assume is true? I mean, eventually it had to be.
0: Right.
1: Well, this was what they said. And I wonder if the old place had to be replaced.
0: If they pick Josh Rosen instead of Josh Allen and he has the same career he had, do we have a new stadium? If Josh Allen just isn't as good as he is, even, right? You could have picked the same guy and it just doesn't work out. I don't know. I always felt like it mattered that the opinion around the team had really grown. They became a contending level team. Of course, sure, build a stadium.
1: It wasn't like they weren't selling out prior.
0: Right. But
1: Mark is with us. Hello.
2: Hi, guys. So I had an opportunity about a month or so ago to get a private 2.5-hour tour of the stadium. We were all over the place. And one of the things that was pointed out to me, now this is like in the 200 level, was the stairwell coming up. You sit in these seats where you're behind the stairwell coming up, and it's a cement wall right in front of you, and it's zero visibility. Like if you're in the first row, I'm talking about behind that. So all you see is this wall in front of you. And it was my understanding that for those particular seats, there's going to be a disclaimer that you have no view or very limited view. And essentially what those seats are going to be sold for was to get you in the door, and then you would be able to watch the game around the outer perimeter and have the bar be right by the bars or whatever.
1: Right.
2: And that would have been, I think I went up as far as 3 rows, maybe 4 rows before I could see the field. And it was probably 4 seats wide, that particular section. So, I mean, it'd be interesting to know if those seats are being sold as an obstructed view, if there is a disclaimer in there. And then, of course, they'd be less expensive.
1: Okay. Well, I think what we have mostly right now, back from Saturday, is people who were not expecting it. Like, if you felt like what you were told going in was what you got in this area, then how could you really, whether you got a discount or not is another thing, but how could you really be that upset? But it seems like a lot of people were taken aback by it. And that takes you to that. I did go to the stadium experience tour, although I was never looking to buy a ticket. So I never got very specific the different areas of the stadium. But yeah, like that's really the story is, well, I didn't think this would be a thing. And maybe I paid close attention at that stadium experience and feel like I was misled, or maybe I didn't and just missed the fine print or something like that. That's what's going to vary. But yeah, I think that's really where we're at, is that people were not expecting to have this problem. Were you expecting to get poured on?
0: Right.
1: You know,
0: that also,
1: I don't know.
0: That also happened.
1: You did.
0: They took, they
1: some
0: took,
1: of you did.
0: They took that out for a spin.
1: Why not? Why wait on that?
0: Right.
1: Let's they ordered
0: right,
1: the rain just to make
0: right
1: sure.
0: Right to it, right.
1: You know, very Truman Show. 803-0550. Thanks for your calls. We'll do this some more after a break. Matt Verderam was in town on Friday to see the Bills on their last day at St. John Fisher. We'll get his perspective on the team and the AFC. And Paul Hamilton out at the stadium this week. Sal is away. And we'll see what Paul thinks of everything, including the latest on injuries. There were a few players right now are status is in doubt. Mike Schopen, the Bulldog here, 803-0550. This is WGR.
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1: It's been incredible to see it kind of go up. The whole time I was just hoping that we're going to get to coach in it. It's going to be, it's such a special place for everybody in this community and the city, but it's important for us early to get a lot of exposure to it where we're not wowed by it when we walk in it.
2: Joe Brady. I'm sure people have said it. Saturday night was, again, surreal for a lot of fans, maybe especially older ones who perhaps never even conceived of a day where the Bills would have a new
3: modern
2: palatial
3: stadium.
2: But, you know, it wasn't perfect. Reviews were not unanimously good. And the big one is fans who, some in disbelief that they didn't have a clear view of the field. 803-0550 for your calls. Bulldog and I were not there. You probably had something important.
3: I did actually have something important.
2: Okay, good. So you're covered.
3: Do I need to divulge what it was for,
2: no.
3: for credibility's sake?
2: No.
3: Not that I had. I mean, I didn't. So I knew I had something important, so I didn't try. I probably could have found a way to get in there if I really felt like I wanted to.
2: Yeah.
3: But I was out. I was stuck. Father-in-law's 80th birthday there, okay? The look on your face is telling me I just needed to say something.
2: I was trying to remember what I was doing when it became my turn to talk.
3: Father-in-law's 80th birthday.
2: That's good.
3: Actually, on the day, I'm pretty sure.
2: Even better for you.
3: Yeah.
2: So it was his actual birthday, Mike.
3: Which was actually in Orchard Park. And we drove home in the pouring rain. I'm like, well, they're taking that canopy out for a spin. That's for sure, because it was pouring.
2: Not for too long.
3: But. No, that's right. But it just right at the right at the height of it, we were on the 219 going home.
2: Here's Rick with us. Hi, Rick.
4: Good afternoon, gentlemen. Hey, Bulldog, real quick. Why didn't you just take your grandfather with you to the stadium? And we talk about a birthday present. And maybe the family could have just tailgated in the parking lot.
3: Good question. Didn't think of it. Not really that big of Bill's family, my in-laws.
4: I'm just kind of joking.
3: I know. But honestly, they're not huge Bills fans.
4: Okay.
2: It's practice.
4: Right. It's regrettable, guys, that people are disappointed with their seating. As a businessman, I would say this. Maybe it sounds a little cold, but rather than, you know, trying to spend probably millions of dollars fixing that situation, after all, it was a $2.2 billion stadium, I would suggest that the Bills offer the people in those areas that are not happy to simply pay them their money back, maybe even with interest. I see in May or so of this year, there was like a waiting list of 2,000 mm-hmm. people. I trust somebody would buy those seats, and you just put the people back in the waiting list. I'm sure once that stadium opened and people get a really good view of it, you're going to have a lot more potential season ticket buyers down the road. Again, it's kind of cold, but at this point, I mean, what are you going to do for this season?
2: Well, that's interesting. And if I'm a fan, it doesn't really sit that well either, because everything, Bulldog said it already, and it doesn't even need to be said. Like, you're so excited. This is historic. And you're in on the ground floor, so to speak, mm-hmm. of the new place. And now, I don't think there's anything cold really to it. It might be the right move if the Bills went to anybody who was dissatisfied.
3: Right,
2: like, all right, well, we'll buy you out.
3: Right.
2: Like, if they wanted to go that far, then, you know, it's still your decision, not theirs. So, yeah, I mean, maybe that is reasonable. But if I'm that fan, I'm not going to want to do that either, I think. I feel like I might be kind of stuck.
3: Yeah.
2: And, of course, you couldn't, like you could before this year, if you wanted to get in on season tickets, you just go out there and sit and look at it. Like, that's, you know, the place was actually there. You didn't have that luxury
3: right.
2: This time, obviously. All right. Let's go to Luke next. Hi, Luke.
5: Hey, how's it going, guys? Yeah, the previous caller kind of stole my thunder. But, you know, as a PSL owner, I did not go to the practice on Saturday. However, the person that did go told me they got drenched, even though we were told during the

0: stadium experience and our seats recovered.
1: Oh yeah.
0: I guess that's just the bullet we're gonna have to take. When I went to that stadium experience, I didn't, record everything the salesperson said. I didn't take it as gospel. I assumed that the Buffalo Bills were operating in good faith. So if you promise me something or allude to something and you don't deliver, you should probably provide some sort of ways to make it better. Whether it be a refund or allow me to move to a different seat, something of that nature. Because what you're really doing is you're kind of killing the trust with the community. It feels like I'm buying a car from a used salesman, and I drive 5 miles down the road and it breaks down. So that's just my own opinion on that. And then the other thing as well is for the obstructed view, not just for the Bills game, but what does that look like for the mythical Taylor Swift concert that everyone says is coming up at some point in time? Right. What's that going to look like?
1: Right. Yeah. Yeah, I mean, it's not something we need to really tackle now. And not that you'll even be able to be guaranteed your seat for a Taylor Swift concert. I think there's just different that we I think we had like a lot of arguing about that a few weeks ago about what does the PSL actually grant you? Bills related events, you have your seat. Other events, they'll try to accommodate you, but there's no guarantee. Like big concerts come through, those tickets might just be available to the general public. So that's how that goes. As far as the canopy goes, I felt like all along they were telling you it's not guaranteed to protect you. I think if you really listened, it wasn't like a seller. Oh, no, you're still going to. They never would have told you. Like, oh, you're still going to get drenched. But I think if you live here, if you know the way the weather, especially if you like been out there, like the direction the weather normally comes from, what side of, Joe was talking about this, like that they tried to get on the side opposite, like sort of the way the weather comes in. Because one side of the stadium was relatively dry during that downpour. And the other side got drenched because it came in at an angle. So if you're on the side where the canopy, you're under the canopy and it's coming at an angle, you're protected. But if you're under the canopy and you're over there and it's coming at an angle, you're getting nailed. You don't have a dome. So
2: Doppler Joe.
1: Right.
2: Formerly known as Sneaky Joe. Now he's Doppler Joe Roker.
1: I would, need to have a weather professional explain it more thoroughly, but I think the weather usually blows in from the lakeside.
2: Yeah, I thought you did great. I think I would have I don't think I would be able to complain about rain.
1: Right.
2: I do think if I have to look around railings to see the entire field, and I had no reason to predict that, that would be a problem. If I got wet going to a Bills game, I know there isn't a dome. Oh, well.
1: That's how it goes.
2: I would not have done the work Joe did, which I respect Joe for. If I got wet, I got wet. It's possible. John is next. Hello.
3: Yeah, hi, guys. How you doing?
1: Good, thank you.
3: I was at the thing Saturday. I think the biggest problem was that the Bills oversold the stadium. And what I mean by that is it's nice, but when they were selling it, it's like they were selling it as a soccer stadium. They were going to turn it into a football stadium. And it's, until you see a game in it, which is fine, it's not what they sold it as. And I went around taking pictures. I took 53 pictures with my phone from 5 o'clock till 6:23. And guess how many of the new jerseys I counted and all these pictures. I went through it with my wife of the new jerseys. Guess how many of the new jerseys I counted?
1: You mean in the crowd you're talking about, right?
3: In the crowd, walking around. I walked around the 100 concourse three times, taking pictures of all the different the tables.
1: I don't really want to guess because I can't tell if it's going to be egregiously low or egregiously high. Maybe, so just tell us.
2: Almost none.
3: Almost none. I got four. Four. Well, one was a 12-year-old, and the other three were the Bills quarterbacks. And I'm not joking.
2: Well,
3: there was not
2: just
3: any
2: out
3: of those Nickel City jerseys there.
2: I don't like them at all, but in fairness,
3: and you guys said that they're
2: just
3: sell,
2: out,
3: but you wouldn't buy any for your kids, so who do you think is going to buy these jerseys?
2: Other people who like them more than I do. I mean, they're just out. You're talking about getting in the stadium the minute it opened. You're not going to see many fans wearing jerseys that were just announced 2 weeks ago, if even that. How long ago even was it? So I'm not sure that's such a scientific.
1: Yeah.
2: Not that you're saying it is.
1: Right.
2: I mean, the jerseys are not popular. And that's something that isn't like having a slab of concrete in front of your face. Because that will come and go.
1: Right.
2: Those things. This other thing may not.
1: But it's been a rough summer. It's been bumpy here. I mean, we had you weren't I think you were away for most of it.
2: I was at my father-in-law's birthday.
1: Did he turn 80? That's good for him. You know, this event, the blue and red, PSL holders first dibs. And then, okay, well, we should have another one of those, and then some PSL holders, I guess. I mean, it all felt like just a bunch of bad actors to me, but there was a controversy about that, right? I brought a PSL, now you're having an event, and you don't need a PSL to get in the stadium. Like, oh, my God, right? That happened. Then the jersey things has been like warring factions of the fan base throwing rocks and bottles at one another, and now this piece. Is another piece. It's for as excited as everyone usually is about a new jersey, that was divisive. And now this, I think the vast majority of people did have a positive experience at the stadium.
2: Sounds like it.
1: And, you know, good for them. I usually want to stick up for the people who are in the minority if they are actually being taken advantage of. What I think we have trouble deciphering here is just to what level you may have been taken advantage of or misled or what. Like I said, sometimes when you're in that moment and the bank account is full and you want to be like Mr. Prideful or Mrs. Prideful Bills fan, I have the opportunity to do this, I'm going to do it. You get presented with the obstacles, and you can just kind of make it right in your head. Okay, that's fine. I'll stand. Oh, it's only that one corner. Fine. Whatever. And you just get past it, and then 2 years go by, and then bam. Wait, what did we pay for these? what have I got going on here? What happens when people are – so they have ushers that usually keep you from entering a section during play, right? Like that's hockey and football. That's like a tradition, right? You don't you there's got to be a timeout for you to – you go to the concession stand or the bathroom or whatever. You're coming back. You got to wait for a stoppage. But people leaving the section – there's no governor on that. There's no usher to stop that. And so you're going to have people walking. They might stop on that. I heard someone make this point to Brad on the show before ours. You're on that stairwell. You're on that landing. A play happens. You stop for a moment to watch the play. And the people that are sitting there that are obstructed by the stairwell to begin with are not obstructed by you. There's no controlling that. I don't think.
2: You got to go, you got to go.
1: Right. So.
2: Then you got to stop.
1: Where did I start?
2: Then you have to go.
1: Where I started was, it's been a bumpy launch to a lot of this stuff here.
2: Yeah. I would say respectfully to the last caller, like that claimed the Bills oversold the stadium, you know, in terms of how it was hyped, maybe. I don't know. Soccer stadium, football stadium. I think basically it seems consistent to me. How it was talked about and how people got excited for it was consistent and it was reasonable the whole time. I mean, I didn't go Saturday and maybe I would have gone and taken 53 pictures of fans and been upset. But really, oversold? I mean, it's a masterpiece, mostly. If this one, quote, glitch changes that, so be it. And then, did they need to mislead people in an effort to sell these seats? Did they need to? Like, were they not going to sell? Well, I don't know this answer. Maybe I should. Like, what kind of pressure did the Bills feel, if it's correct, if it's fair, to say that they weren't necessarily forthcoming at all turns about these obstructed view seats? Is it because they didn't think they could sell them, honestly, or something like that? It seemed to me that there was enough excitement and appetite for all this that they should have felt like they could have done it, but I don't know just what level of a problem they saw it as. And, you know, not that it would be one way for everybody, just like there isn't exactly one response to what
1: Right.
2: It was like to sit there.
1: You had tens of thousands of these meetings with fans to go through that. So, I mean, I don't know. There's no way for us to know, me to know, what everyone was told. A couple of different people have told me that they were, like, told, it's a rendering, it's not going to be that bad, you kind of don't worry about it, to some extent. And, like I told you earlier, one of my friends that was told that was skeptical and just kept at them to, like, move. He just moved around a bunch, and he finally got to a spot where it felt comfortable that I'm not going to be dealing with any of that. And he was right. But you had to really do that work.
2: Good on him, I guess. Yeah. Mike Schoep and the Bulldog, this is WGR.
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6: Let's just get a couple more fans in here before we get to the next break. Matt Verderam will join us, SI, at Fisher on Friday for the Bills' last day in Rochester, and then we'll talk about their season ahead and the AFC. Matt's closest to the Chiefs. Usually we talk quite a bit about them. Let's go to, as I turn my mic on, which was already on. That was a weird instinct. Rob is next. Hello, Rob.
7: Hi, guys. I just wanted to follow up and share some of my experiences with my seat selection. We did ours virtually, and we the glass and everything for the 400 section was kind of in the original viewing area for the seats that we were initially offered. And we had some experiences in other stadiums where kind of looking through the glass. So similar to what Bulldog's comments, where we chose seats that were different section and higher up just to get away from that. I was more concerned about the fact that the stairs come up there for the 400 section. So you'd have to be dealing with everybody coming up and down in front of you for the whole game. So,
6: yeah. Did you go Saturday?
7: Yes.
6: And?
7: Well, the cell phone service is terrible. I would say that.
6: Okay. Thanks, Rob.
8: Oh, no.
6: We got something.
8: That seems like a kink you can work out. Staircases and concrete and railings and design elements I don't think are easy fixes at all, if they're even hard fixes. I think there's no fix.
6: Jeremy was just responding on Twitter to a fan who might have thought that like the sound quality wasn't good, and I think maybe either Jeremy or the fan said it, like in the 400 level, you really couldn't make out anything that was being said. Music fine, but
8: yeah,
6: words not fine. So you'd have to be able to know for yourself what down it is and whether, you know.
8: Right. Can you hear the train horn up there? I know how you love the train horn.
6: I know. I just thought of it and stopped myself cold.
8: You're going to need to make sure you can hear
6: it. Hopefully that sounds good.
8: Yeah.
6: Do we need that? People like that, right?
8: Sure,
6: am I a stickler on the train horn?
8: Because it's kind of silly, but people like silly things.
6: I like it when sports treats you like you're not an idiot. So you would be paying attention to the game, and you would know what down it is, and you would sort of know what to do and how to act because I'm here because of the game. And, you know, you don't have to just hit me in the face with everything what I'm supposed to do. I'll figure it out. Yeah. That's what I like from sports. Matt Verderam next.
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7: Training camp has moved to Orchard Park for the Buffalo Bills. The team was back on the practice field this morning, but guys that are missing with injuries do include Connor McGovern, Maxwell Harrison, Ty Johnson, Cole Bishop, and Skylar Bell. We did also hear from offensive coordinator Pete Carmichael Jr. That was before practice. 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And do stay tuned. At 5:30, Paul Hamilton's going to join the show for the latest on practice. And then for this week, it is the Bills' first preseason game. It'll be this weekend on Saturday when they host Carolina at 1. And for the Panthers, their starters are going to play 10 to 20 plays, according to head coach Dave Canales. Nothing yet, though, on that front for Buffalo. Line center Cade Mays is out 8 to 10 weeks. He's dealing with a small bone fracture in his wrist. Patriots tight end Hunter Henry is signing a 2-year, $16 million extension. $14.5 million that is guaranteed. And then we've got some baseball tonight. Blue Jays have the Red Sox in town at 7:07. The Mets are at Atlanta at 7:15. And then the Yankees, they're off today, but they're going to be starting a 3-game home series with Seattle tomorrow afternoon. That's your Paddock Chevrolet Sports Update. 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I'm Zach Jones for Western New York's Voice of the Fan, WGR.
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9: Welcome back, and thanks for listening. Our guest with us now on the West Shore Hotline, pleased to say, is Matt Verderam. Matt's been on with us several times. SI, the Matt Verderam Show, KC Sports Network. Matt, I hope that I wouldn't need to flatter you to this extent right away to make you feel good about, you know, this conversation we have upcoming. But I will tell you, I couldn't agree more with your tweet about Earl Campbell. That kind of thing makes me nuts. So Matt is subtweeting an account that has an opinion list of the top 10 goal line backs, and the logo next to Earl Campbell Bulldog, I'm glad you're sitting down for this, is the Texans logo.
12: Oh, my God.
9: I mean, yes. Matt called it a war crime, and I'm not sure I disagree with that.
12: It's maybe strong, but yeah, definitely strong. That's
9: horrible.
12: Horrific. Yeah.
9: Matt, you're so right.
12: Yeah.
13: I just can't believe that. The account, I'm just going to say, is Kelsey, which is a disgrace. Which, by the way, all these accounts have just popped up out of nowhere. They're just like, hey, you can bet $1 million for free. Don't worry about it. And then, like, they have to take all your money in 6 months.
9: There's also that problem.
13: I couldn't tell which part of that list I was more offended by. The fact that they thought Earl Campbell played for a team that didn't exist when he was playing football, or that Walter Payton was eighth on goal line backs. I didn't even see Walter Payton play. I was born in 1988. It's right after he retired. I know Walter Payton's in the top, I don't know, three, and he's probably not three. He's like, to have him behind Jerome Bettis is objectively hilarious.
9: His most famous dive, one of his most famous goal line leaps over the
12: right
9: pile
12: here.
9: Was here in maybe 78 or seven, one of those years. And I think the Bears won the game 7-0. On this touchdown by Walter Payton, you just see him soaring over huge stack of guys.
12: Matt, when we were little kids in my neighborhood, jumping over the snow piles, you know, in the street or at the end of your driveway with a football, we would yell out Walter Payton when we did that. Like, that was, you know, even in Buffalo, New York, that was something that we were aware of, that he was famous for doing that thing.
9: Not OJ, Walter Payton.
12: Right, right.
9: That's it.
13: Yeah, well, you can rest easy because Walter Payton apparently is eighth.

0: on guys. You'd put it that, from the 1 yard line, fourth and goal, 8. So that's great.
1: Not great. How was your time up here, Matt?
0: It was great. It was great. Got up to East Rochester the night for the practice. Went to the practice. It's a great setup. Look, I understand if you're part of the team, like why you're ready to go home, because you're ready to go home. You've been there for a couple of weeks. But I like that a couple teams still go away from their facilities. And there's not that many of them. The Bills do it. The Cowboys go to California. Usually somebody goes out to the Greenbrier in West Virginia. This year it was the Giants, and the Saints in the past, and the Browns in the past. The Chiefs go an hour from their facilities to go up to St. Joe, Missouri. I think that's a good thing. I think it's a good thing to get. I also think it's nice for the fans, who can pack the place and go see their heroes. And maybe they can't afford to go to games, or maybe they live too far away, but they can go see these guys. I think it's a good thing. It harkens back to old school football, and I really enjoyed it. I really had a nice time.
1: I agree with that too. And I mean, the Bills were only there for like a week and a half. It might have been
0: eight practices.
1: I think it was only so.
0: Yeah.
1: I'm glad they still do it also. Plus, I went to school there, so maybe I'm a little bit biased.
0: There you go. Yeah, sure.
1: It's another offseason here. I mean, this has changed. It's varied a little bit year to year, but as you'll know, the Bills are, again, one of the favorites. They're co-favorites to win the AFC at DraftKings right now with Baltimore. So we've seen that kind of thing before. For you, New England happened last year, Matt. For you, are the Bills with a new coach and even a new stadium, if that matters at all? Tough schedule. Are they for you the same kind of favorite going in this year as they've been?
0: Yeah. The schedule or the stadium aside, although I think the stadium looks fantastic. I know people are complaining because there's like 5 seats that are not great, but who cares? They'll figure it out. Look, I look at the Bills largely the same way I've looked at them over the last, let's call it 5 or 6 years, where I look at them and say, they're going to be there in the middle of January, and it's going to come down to a play here, a play there. Are they healthy? And all those types of things. And I think that's especially in this conference this year. I mean, you could make a real case, and not one of these cases where like 9,000 things have to go right. Like a real legitimate case, 6 to 8 teams in the AFC can look at themselves as a Super Bowl contender this year. I mean, some stronger than others, obviously. But Buffalo, Baltimore, Kansas City, Houston, Denver, New England. You want to throw Jacksonville in there? Cool. The Chargers.
2: Cincinnati, right.
0: I mean, there's so many teams that you could look at and go, hey, a couple things go right. That team could be in the AFC Championship game. And if you can get to that point, you can get to the Super Bowl. My big thing with the Bills, and it's my big question for them, I think every team has one or two of them, but what is the defense going to be under Jim Leonard? It's obviously a big change going from a 4-3 to a 3-4. It looks like Ilarim Zor is a guy they're super excited about in the second level. Maybe he can come in and give him some punch next to Bernard. The secondary, look, I think there's clearly talent there. My big question is the front, because that's where the defense, the changeover in scheme is going to be most effective. Yes, you're going to some more match coverage on the back end, but I'm just curious, Rousseau changing position here, Chubb coming in, Oliver changing position. Like what does that look like? How quickly can they kind of get to where they want to be? That's what I wrote my whole camp report about. I don't think I got to Josh Allen until I was 1,000 words in. I know what he is. I know they're going to score points. What is their defense going to be?
2: Yeah, the defense does lead me to Josh Allen somewhat, Matt, is thinking about if it's rocky, the transition, because guys are playing new positions in a new scheme and whatever, maybe they start the season and have to, maybe they're in games where they gotta throw more. And maybe that ends up being a thing that helps unlock them ultimately. They've got DJ Moore now. Maybe they're more capable of doing that if they have to. Not say they're just going to abandon the defending NFL rushing leader in James Cook, but it's possible that the defense is bumpy enough that Allen has to throw, 6 or 8 more times a game, and maybe that ends up being a good thing.
0: Yeah, and I think early on the season, he's probably going to have to. I mean, like week one, they're playing the Houston team that you better come with it, Mac. I mean, that team defensively, I don't care how good you are on offense, they're going to make life very difficult. We obviously the Bills know from playing down there the last couple of years. It is just that is going to be a rock fight. I don't care what, no matter how the Bills could be a team that ends up win the Super Bowl, be one of the greatest teams ever. I mean, that's going to be a rock fight.
2: Yep.
0: But then in the next few weeks, they play a Lions team. That's going to be the complete opposite game. That's going to be like a race to 50. Because I don't know if the Lions can stop anybody, but they can score. And then you have the Chargers, who, again, I think that's a game where you'd expect it to be up in the high 20s. And then it's New England, and then it's the Rams. Like, so to your point, yeah, Allen's going to have to be Allen right out of the gate. Like, they are going to need him to play really well, and they're going to need Cook to be able to keep things honest. And DJ Moore is going to have to be able to jump right in this offense, which he should be able to because there's familiarity with Brady. But you're right. I mean, early on in the season, that defense, look, I will be floored if they come out and they're just excellent. Like, mm-hmm. It's going to take time. I don't care who you are. You know, I was talking to Terrell Bernard after practice when I went up there, and he was talking to me about the fact that, look, you know, it's a matter of not thinking as much and just kind of going and reacting. And that, if you ask anybody making a scheme change, that's the truth. Like, that's just – a lot of these guys were in McDermott's system for a long time. And now you're doing something – it's basically like asking somebody to write left-handed after they've written right-handed for 10 years. Like, it's hard. It's going to take some time. You're going to think about how to form the letters before you just write. And I think for the Bills, that's okay. It's going to be about where is this defense come Thanksgiving? Where is this defense as it goes into that big push? Because in the end, the Bills season's not going to be defined by week one or two. It's going to be defined by week 19. That's what it's going to be about.
1: With Matt Verderam, Mike Schoep, and the Bulldog here, the Bills have not won in Houston in 20 years. 0-6 since then, including that playoff loss. Perhaps it's the ghost of Earl Campbell, who's not, by the way, he's still with us, but you know. Thanks for letting me slip that in. So you mentioned DJ Moore, Matt, his past with Brady. How optimistic are you for this? Does it come down to circumstances? Bulldogs talking about maybe a season where they get scored on more and need to, you know, rev things up a little bit more offensively. Do you like the player and do you like the fit?
0: Look, I do like the player. I'll be very honest. I thought giving up a second-round pick for him and then giving him a lot more money was aggressive. But at the end of the day, I'll tell you right now, I'm a Knicks fan. Okay, the Knicks gave up 8,000 picks for Mikal Bridges. Nobody cares. They won a championship. Like, in the end, who cares? If the Bills didn't win the Super Bowl and DJ Moore is a big part of it, you'd have given up a first-round pick. You won. That's it. That all said, I do think Moore is going to be a major focal point of this offense. And I do think because of the changeover on the defensive side, I think Allen has a chance. Look, Allen hasn't thrown for 4,000 yards in a few years. He's going to do it this year because they're going to be throwing the football more. I think part of that is the defense. Part of that is just I think Brady wants to be more aggressive in the way that they play, take more shots. And DJ Moore's that guy. Not to say Khalil Shakir can't get loose on a deep ball or Joshua Palmer, but if they're going to throw the ball deep, by and large, it's going to be DJ Moore. I mean, he's going to be the guy they're calling a shot play for. And so, look, I do think you've seen good chemistry early. When I was there, they had a couple of nice hookups and team drills. I would expect that Moore is going to be targeted well over 100 times, and it just becomes a matter of, look, I mean, you connect on a couple of those deep balls, you could have a 1,000-yard season. Wouldn't surprise me. I mean, I expect that the Bills are going to spread the ball around. They're going to treat Kincaid as much as a receiver, as a tight end. But in the end, when they get in the big spots and it's 3rd and 8, DJ Moore is going to be that guy past the sticks. He is just going to be the player that they rely on. And I expect him to have a nice season. I don't know that I expect him to be 1,300-yard DJ Moore like he once was, but I wouldn't be surprised if he cracks 1,000 yards.
1: So, Matt, I think I saw today that the Chiefs have the NFL's second youngest roster from SpotTrack. Yes, let's talk about them and that for a minute. The ongoing consternation around here about whether the Bills have enough at receiver that they hope to have adjusted significantly by trading for DJ Moore is somewhat how Kansas City sounds to me. I mean, both teams have taken their shots at guys. But I think also it's fair to say both teams are, you know, still wanting from their wideouts.
0: Yes.
1: How does that, Chiefs-wise, Matt, how does that look to you right now?
0: The Chiefs are kind of a funny team in the sense that it's very much like Buffalo. If you ask the Chiefs fan off the street, what is your biggest concern? It is 1,000% the receiver. Like, you could talk to a lot of people around that team and in that building, and they would tell you, listen, they spent their first four draft picks on the defensive side of the ball. And Mansoor Delane, he's been dealing with a little bit of shoulder. He's been in non-contact surgery, although that appears that that might come off in the next few days. They expect him to be able to go full go week one. And you know, he's going to start. They've got a couple of pass rushers in R. Mason Thomas and Peter Woods. Peter Woods has probably been one of the three best players in camp, period, for them. He's been a guy who they're expecting to line up next to Chris Jones and you know, cause havoc in the pocket. But to get back to the receivers,

0: and it's Worthy, and then it's, you know, Tyquan Thornton, who's been a good deep threat for him, but he's Tyquan Thornton. He's not a guy you want out there 80% of snaps. And all of a sudden, Cyrus Allen's coming. Cyrus Allen's been the best receiver we've had in camp. I mean, he has been incredibly reliable. Mahomes has been throwing the ball at him. But that all said, he's a fifth-round rookie. I mean, you don't know what you're going to get when the lights come on. And then Rice is, you know, the most talented guy they have, but he's unreliable for a variety of reasons. And Worthy's talented and was very good at the end of his rookie year, was hurt all of last year, played through it, but was not up to snuff. I think there's a very open question is why they went out and got Kenneth Walker. They can run the ball. Oddly enough, I think you're going to see the Chiefs do what the Bills did when Brady first got there, which was, hey, we're going to run the ball. We're going to get more under center, play action, which is something they have never done since Mahomes has been there, but they've been working on quite a bit this summer.
1: This Cyrus Allen is starting to get drafted, Bulldog. He's pretty much now being drafted in every fantasy draft. Although, with a grain of salt here on this one, on this player, Matt, I mean, you said day three rookie. Don't the Chiefs always manage to have somebody in camp that's, like, really buzzy? I don't know how they do it. I mean, they're the Chiefs. They've won a lot. Obviously, you can start there. But they seem to be good at lighting up, so to speak, you know, year to year, a different player in training camp. I think this is that guy this year for this.
0: Yeah, you're right. You know, and listen, training camp buzz around the league. I mean, that's to some degree, it's in one ear and out the other, right? Because, you know, you show me the GM who walks to the podium in the middle of August and goes, hey, by the way, our class stinks. Like, that's not going to happen. But the funny thing is with the Chiefs, coming into this year, I talked to a lot of people on 1 hour of drive, and the prevailing thought was, look, Mahomes is going to be back. We're going to be a contender. But the reality is this is a two-year rebuild. And it's not going to be fully done until next year because we're really changing out a lot of the older guard. And we're bringing in new guys. And that's still true, by the way. Like, they expect to contend. They still think if things line up, they can win a Super Bowl. But they know that the roster they currently have is kind of under construction. Cyrus Allen coming in and being a guy that all of a sudden is like, I'm just immediately taking starter snaps was surprising even to them. I mean, they did not foresee that happening. I know my colleague Albert Breer was up at Chiefs camp, and he wrote that they feel like Allen has Stephon Diggs-like qualities. Now, does that mean he's going to be Stephon Diggs? Of course not. But they really feel like this is a guy who runs really good routes. He's got really good hands. His technique is excellent. And Patrick Mahomes over the years, if you show up when you're supposed to show up, if you run good routes, if you're on time, he'll throw you football. The guy he has a big trust issue with are these guys that freelance and routes. Ironically, except for Kelsey, who's the biggest freelancer in the world, but they just know each other so well they're on the same page. But this is a class the Chiefs need these rookies to perform. Allen has been a real surprise for them. And Peter Woods, like I said earlier, is the other guy who, yeah. I mean, if you've been following Chiefs camp every day, there's just another clip of him destroying somebody, including some of their best, you know, Creed Humphrey, Trey Smith. So he's been a guy who went from being like, oh, he'll be a rotational pass rusher, to, oh, no, he's going to start now next to Chris Jones.
2: You mentioned a few moments ago, Matt, that Rashee Rice can be unreliable for a variety of reasons. Is the off-the-field stuff all – is that all buttoned up, and, or is there still reason to sweat some – any kind of disciplinary action from the league? Or are we all in the clear now?
0: No, I don't think there's any disciplinary action coming. There's no expectation of that. But, I mean, this is a guy who at one point was facing 8 felony counts and then got probation out of that and was suspended for all those things 6 games last year. So that was handled. Then he had this probationary period that he violated probation this spring, and he had to rehab a minor knee surgery from jail. So came out of jail and now has been given his freedom, and he's had it for a few months. But let's be real here. I mean, if you're Brett Veach, you're the GM in Kansas City, your phone is on vibrate and you're praying you don't get woken up at 3 o'clock in the morning by a call from a police department. I mean, that kind of thing. And it, all the backdrop of this is Rice is a pending free agent after this year. Like, you, I mean, this is one of these things where you're like, well, he could just be a disaster, and he ends up going on to, you know, a one-year prove-it deal somewhere else. He could have 1,200 yards and 10 touchdowns, and the Chiefs are sitting here trying to weigh should they give him 4 years and $100 million. I mean, it's a weird situation. He is clearly their best receiver. They can play him inside, play him outside. He runs a variety of routes. He is the biggest threat they have on that team alongside Kenneth Walker. But you just literally don't know day-to-day with him what he's going to do.

0: do on and off the field. And so that's going to be a storyline for them where they could be 6 weeks into the year and he's playing great and all of a sudden something happens. And that is a fear that they have to live with all the time with Rashee Rice.
1: Matt, do you think Kansas City should be the AFC West favorite or no?
0: I don't think they should be the betting favorite based on the fact that Denver finished 8 games better than them last year. And I don't think you just can't gloss over that. Now, look, if you ask me, I guess it's two different questions. I think Denver earned the right to be the betting favorite. Do I think the Chiefs are the best team? I do. And I only say that because I think the Broncos have a better roster once in 53. But the quarterback, as we all know, matters way more than 2 through 53 in a lot of cases. And Mahomes has looked 100% healthy. He's been out there doing everything to the point that they kind of have to like hold him back at times. I think week one, we're going to find out a lot. They host the Broncos on Monday Night Football. I'm going to be there for Sports Illustrated. And that game is going to be a huge deal. So, look, I think Denver, the fact that Denver's not even favored above the Chargers is mind-blowing.
1: Yeah, they're third.
0: Like, I don't understand. How does anybody look at the Chargers and think they're better than the Broncos? I don't know. But I think the Chiefs are the best team. I would not be surprised if we're sitting here in the middle of January and we're all sitting here having a discussion about the Bills and the Chiefs in the divisional round, the AFC championship game. It's just they're the best quarterbacks. And those both teams have their questions and their flaws. But in the end, like those guys are healthy and playing well. You know, I mean, the Chiefs went 6-11 last year. They were the Super Bowl favorites on Thanksgiving. I mean, that's where they were. So, look, I think they'll be good again, but I do think Denver's going to be right there.
2: Yeah. How do you view Baltimore, Matt? Like, we've never really talked about it with you because, well, mostly we talk about the Chiefs and then the whole league. But, like, Baltimore, we've been running sort of a concurrent life with Baltimore, right? Like, all this promise, MVP quarterback. I mean, Jackson's got 2, Allen's only got the 1, but it's close enough. And now here we are again. Long time, even double the amount of time McDermott was here. John Harbaugh, 18 seasons. He's out. New coach. Yep. And they're right there with the Bills as co-favorites in the conference. Are you buying them just like you're sort of assuming the Bills will be close to the same?
0: See, this is absolutely something I could eat a plate and a half of crow on in 5 months. I don't think they're that good. Baltimore. Like maybe I'm just dead wrong and I'm blind to it. Their entire roster, okay, Flowers is a terrific receiver. Hamilton is easily the best safety in football. Those two guys aside, they don't have a single guy under the age of 29 who you'd be like, that guy's good. Not one. Roquan Smith is 29 years old, had a down year last year. Lamar Jackson, 29, turns 30 in January. He's been hurt 3 of the last 5 years. Derrick Henry is amazing. He's a feat of science at this point. He's 32 years old. They lost Tyler Linderbaum. They have a 31 or 32-year-old left tackle that's escaping me right now, and Ronnie Stanley, who is hurt all the time. I like Trey Hendrickson. They brought him in. He's 31 years old. I don't know what you're getting. He played less than half the season last year in Cincinnati. Madubuike's coming off the neck injury. Marlon Humphrey's over 30. Chidobe Awuzie's over 30. Like, at some point, you'll look at them and go, okay, well, I have no idea who the number 2 receiver is. Jacoby Lane has been really good in camp for them. I'll see them in a few weeks, but I haven't seen him yet. The reports are excellent. I have questions about the line. I have questions about secondary receivers. Defensively, if Hendrickson's not what he was two, 3 years ago, they have a very questionable pass rush. I think Baltimore is a borderline playoff team. I think the Steelers have a much lower ceiling, but I also think they have a higher floor. I think Cincinnati, if they can stop anybody, should win 10 or 11 games. I mean, their schedule's not hard in that offense. They score 30 points. So I like Minter. But he's a first-time head coach. They've got a 30-year-old offensive coordinator in Declan Doyle who's never been a coordinator before at any level. I think the Bills are appreciably better than the Ravens. Like, if I had to stack the AFC, I think the Bills are a favorite in the AFC. And then I would, in some order, and I'd put them all kind of in a bag, I mean, Houston, Denver, Kansas City, I'm gonna throw New England in there, cool. Like, I think it's like a 1A and then like a 1B with all those things. But I do not think Baltimore – like, I'd be shocked if Baltimore's in the Super Bowl. I just don't think the roster's as good as it's been in past years.
1: Check out Matt's report from Bills Camp on Friday at the MMQB, and you can follow Matt on Twitter at Matt Verderam, V-E-R-D-E-R-A-M-E. Thanks for your time, Matt. Enjoy the rest of the summer.
0: Hey, anytime. Take care.
1: All right. Bye-bye. Matt Verderam. August 7th, Friday, the date of his Bills report. Free to anybody.
2: Nice.
1: Just click on it.
2: All right. Did you retweet that for your millions of followers?
1: Me?
2: Yeah.
1: No.
2: Okay.
1: Should I?
2: Oh, you mentioned it. I don't have it at my fingertips. Get it out there. Let people see what Matt had to write about the Bills.
1: All right.
2: I mean, I could go find it, but
1: fine,
2: if you're right there, just do it.
1: Fine, I will.
2: You're not a big retweeter, are you?
1: I don't know. Am I? Maybe not. It's not like a guiding principle in my life to do it or not do it. So maybe I'm not.
2: All right.
1: I retweeted the ship chasing main event draft schedule today.
2: That came out like more of a statement. It meant to be a question.
1: Okay.
2: Because I don't really know like you to be or not be someone who retweets.
1: I want to be thoughtful. And, I mean, I'm never going to retweet like Adam Schefter.
2: Something that is going to pop up in your timeline 15,000 times.
1: Yeah, like, I wouldn't do that to you.
2: Right.
1: But fine.
2: Yeah, I think this is
1: Could use it.
2: Yeah.
1: Just pump that up a little bit.
2: Yeah.
1: For Matt. Give us his time like that.
2: Yep.
1: Mike Schoep and the Bulldog at 803-0550. 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
3: Training camp has moved to Orchard Park for the Buffalo Bills, and the team was back on the practice field this morning, but some injuries that are being dealt with as Connor McGovern, Maxwell Harrison, Ty Johnson, Cole Bishop, and Skylar Bell all were non-participants today. 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It is game week, though, for the Bills. The first preseason game of the season will be this weekend on Saturday when they host Carolina at 1 p.m. Panthers starters, they're going to be playing about 10 to 20 plays, according to head coach Dave Canales. Nothing yet, though, on that front from the Bills. And then some baseball tonight. Blue Jays have the Red Sox in town at 7:07. The Mets are at Atlanta at 7:15. And the Yankees, they're off today, but they'll be starting a three-game home series with Seattle tomorrow night. 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I'm Zach Jones for Western New York's Voice of the Fan, WGR.
4: Look, Allen hasn't thrown for 4,000 yards in a few years. He's going to do it this year because they're going to be throwing the football more. I think part of that is the defense. Part of that is just I think Brady wants to be more aggressive in the way that they play, take more shots. And DJ Moore's that guy. Not to say Khalil Shakir can't get loose on a deep ball or Joshua Palmer, but if they're going to throw the ball deep, by and large, it's going to be DJ Moore. I do think you've seen good chemistry early when I was there. They had a couple of nice hookups and team drills. I would expect that Moore is going to be targeted well over 100 times, and it just becomes a matter of, look, you connect on a couple of those deep balls, you could have a 1,000-yard season.
5: Matt Verderam, you have any of those guys he's talking about on your preseason fantasy roster?
6: Did he mention Steven Gosnell?
5: If he did, I missed it.
6: Did he mention Dante Pettis?
5: He definitely did not mention Dante Pettis.
6: I got both of them. I'm optimistic.
5: Dante Pettis is really here.
6: Yeah. He's like the day that we did this preseason fantasy football draft last Friday, I think he had just signed within the last 12 to 24 hours.
5: I mean,
6: because I went in doing this, I get ready to do it. I'm looking at a depth chart, right? I'm like refreshing it. Like Dante Pettis, is this the? Did I get the right team here? Like what? Yeah. I'd missed it earlier in the day or the whatever that had happened. Like, oh, he's on the Bills line. Okay, I'll pick him.
5: That's the
6: having that fast.
5: That's a window inside right there.
6: I'll pick him.
5: I'll take him.
6: Yeah, sure. Oh, whatever. Oh, yeah, oh, great.
5: He's on the team.
6: Right.
5: Yep. I'll take him. Welcome to the squad, Dante Pettis.
6: Right.
5: So that's coming.
6: Yep.
5: Saturday, preseason game number one, Carolina. Without Haynes King, that quarterback Scott Barrett touted last week.
6: Zach, are you prepared to helm the scoring?
3: Yeah, it's going to be all vibes-based.
6: Preseason fantasy football? Because I'm gone. I'm not back until the last preseason game, so I'm missing the first two weeks of this.
3: Well, hold it down. You'll get texts here and there.
6: Okay. Yeah. Keep me abreast.
5: Is it PPR?
3: Absolutely.
6: Sure.
3: Absolutely.
6: Yeah. Sounds good. We didn't really talk about it. I just figured whatever the most standard method of scoring is what we would use.
5: 4 points for a passing touchdown or six?
6: They talk to Zach.
5: I am.
6: I've deputized Zach as the he's in charge.

0: Okay.
1: Since Shane Buechele's on my team, it'll be six.
0: Okay.
1: Because he's going to be quarterback number two. Why stop at six? Could be 12.
2: Let's go to Mike here. Hi, Mike.
3: Hey, guys. Thanks for taking my call.
0: You're welcome. Thank you for calling.
3: Yeah, I just wanted to call in and share my state of experience. I felt like I was one of the last rounds to get called, and, you know, I waited forever and whatnot. So going in, I kind of my expectations were low. I didn't expect a lot of seats to be available or have good options. But originally I was looking at 420, which was home corner side. And, you know, them were the ones with the tunnels. And, I felt my rep was very honest. You know, she was trying to sell me that corner because I was looking in the 400s. And, but, you know, I wanted an aisle seat, and that was kind of important to me. So then I moved to 444, which was visitor corner side. And, you know, she was very honest, and she was like, you know, you're probably going to have some obstruction kind of, you know, in that aisle row five. And, you know, it was just a risk I was willing to take. You know, I went to the stadium this weekend, and I actually thought it was going to be worse, you know, kind of going into
0: yeah,
3: it.
0: Yeah.
3: But, it was just a risk I was willing to take, and, you know, I'm going to live with it. You know, I get up a lot during the games and stuff. So, you know, overall, I'm happy with where I'm at with my PSL.
0: I'm glad you took the time to call us, because I've seen plenty of people like yourself on social media. It doesn't get the traction because it's not outrage, saying basically like, yeah, I've got an obstructed view, and they told me, and they were right, and I knew it, and I still did it, and I don't feel like I have any justification in being mad.
2: Yeah, the controversy, if it's that, thank you, Mike, is kind of twofold. It's whether or not they were transparent about it, and I appreciate also this caller is calling in to say that they were, in his case, in his experience. It's also the fact that it exists in the first place.
0: Right.
2: You know, that's... I think some are taken aback by the fact that there would be seats after all the money and hype and design technology. We've got, you know, we can control the wind now in stadiums and different things. State of the art.
0: Right.
2: But actually, some seats I can't see the field.
0: Right.
2: Seems a little backwards.
0: Yeah. That's where I started Saturday night into Sunday morning. Like, it's 2026. What are we doing? Are you building Fenway Park with the beams between the grandstand section and the box seat section? Like, what? This should not be happening. But then that's, you know, if you want to try to do your best here, which I generally am going to try to do, like, let me see what else I can find out. And there's a lot of this around the world in stadiums that have been built in the last, you know, 5-10 years. And blew my mind is strong, but like, that was very surprising information to me. Cause I just would have thought that we were beyond a world where you got to live like that.
2: Did you ever sit in those upper blues in the odd?
0: Oh yeah.
2: Me too.
0: Oh yeah.
2: Not often, but I remember just not being able to see, most of the building.
0: I remember you alluded to the TVs that they had there that were simply there to show the scoreboard. I can remember getting there the first time and sitting down and thinking, oh, we got TVs. We're going to get replays. Like, because, there was no Jumbotron then. It was a static, scoreboard with light bulbs.
2: A monitor.
0: Yeah. So they had the monitor to show you could keep track of the score and maybe the shots on goal and the penalties or something were on there. But that was it. It was just that was the picture. I was not going to get to see the goal that I just saw in person live and see it on a replay on the TV. It was just the scoreboard shot. But, yeah, we sat there probably a half a dozen times I sat there.
2: Yeah,
0: over the years.
2: You were thinking maybe you might have been excited to be able to turn the channel and watch like the Cosby Show or something, but no, it did not have channels.
0: No, it was just the scoreboard.
2: Just the scoreboard, that's it. Could you see the whole ice?
0: Yes.
2: Okay.
0: Yes, I don't remember anything being obstructed that way. It was just you could not.
2: So even the odd, you could see the
0: you could not see
2: playing surface.
0: I mean, if you were, you know, in the top row of that, like you, it was the way it was cut, you could see the other side of the ice from there.
2: Here's Mike with us next. Hello, Mike.
4: Yes, good afternoon. I guess this just kind of reminds me, we're talking about all this today, I believe it was a Bugs Bunny cartoon where Bugs Bunny, I guess, goes to a baseball game, and sure enough, he goes and gets in his seat, and there's a big beam, like, right in front of him, and, of course, these, you know, cartoons came out in, like, 1960, so I guess, you know, that was kind of the norm for some of these old, you know, stadiums, but yeah, I heard that. I believe it was Bulldog talking about, you know, in 2026, how does this happen? And I guess my big thing is, here we are, and isn't this just, I want to get into kind of a broader discussion about how the common man just ends up, you know, here we are paying, what was it, $150 million in public funding, and I'm out here in Denver, and I guess they're talking about a new stadium. Mm-hmm. They want a new, you know, Mile High Stadium here in I believe it's 2031, they're planning on opening up a new stadium. And our stadium's only, what, 35 years old here, I believe. So I don't know, but I guess they're talking everything is going to be privately funded out here for the stadium. But I guess apparently for the infrastructure, they want like $150 million for like infrastructure around the new stadium site. But, I mean, it's just, isn't this just kind of a broader discussion about how the common man always just seems to, you know, have to just kind of take a back seat and just understand that this is kind of the way things are? I mean, here we are paying huge amounts of, you know, for gas now.
0: And I think it's a fine, it's a,
4: yep, and it's a Shell and Exxon.
2: Fine. Thanks, all right, thanks, Mike.
0: It's a fine, I think it's a fine, it's a fine point to make. I was talking about this with a friend of mine who is a season ticket holder and went through this whole process. It's one of the ways I feel a little more prepared than I was yesterday morning when I first learned of all this, to get the background. But in the course of talking it through with this friend, we sort of arrived at the same destination or the same conclusion at the same time. It's like the teams, the architects, like it's a choice that's made. This is not an accident. It did not happen by accident. There certainly are codes and safety measures that have to be undertaken, and the decision is made to sacrifice sight lines for some percentage of your customers, that they're just going to have to live with it. That's a choice that is made. And, you know, you can extrapolate that out like the caller is, and yeah, I mean, that's pretty much it. If you have the money to pay for the very nice seats down lower, you aren't going to deal with this. You're not going to deal with the railings and the glass partition and the other stuff because you can afford the better stuff. But if you got to go in the upper deck, the first few rows, you know, where that used to be. I mean, we went shopping for football tickets last week, you and I did, to go to this Raider game. And what did we both, we agreed very quickly on, you know, because cost is some object. We're not going to ask, you know, the company to spend $1,000 for 50-yard line, you know, 100-level seats, you know, 10 rows up from the field or something. Like, upper deck, first couple rows, corner, fine. Like, most of the football you and I have watched together has been from that vantage point. The press box,
2: yes,
0: I mean,
2: right.
0: This will be higher up, I think, but still similar enough.
2: Right.
0: And you'd think, oh, first two rows of the upper deck, that's where I want to be. In this case, it seems like maybe that's where a lot of the problems are.
2: Well, we'll see if we can see the field once we get there.
0: Right.
2: Maybe it'll be like that arena or stadium Steve Martin and Martin Short go to where they're in the last row. And
0: right.
2: It looks like Martin Short has no view of anything.
0: Right.
2: But what's important is that 2% cash back on the two hot dogs. How much are those hot dogs likely to be?
0: Oh, with the Steve Martin.
2: They order hot dogs.
0: Yeah.
2: And he wants to use, he look at all those commercials, he insists on using his credit card.
0: That's got to be, I'm going to say $13.
2: $13 each or total?
0: No, total.
2: Okay.
0: Two dogs, 13 bucks.
2: Okay. So they'll get 13 cents back. I can't pay, I don't want to pay with my own money. I need you to pay for this because you're going to get 13 cents
0: right
2: back. Guy wants to have a broader discussion there in Denver. Let's have a broader discussion.
0: I mean, in no time, you could save $200-$300,
2: kind of
0: Mike.
2: I know. Thank you. That's an inside
0: Maybe
2: one.
0: Take a vacation.
2: Yes. You got to have the 2% cash back on a hot dog. You do the math on that there, Marty? 6 cents? Wait, no, double it. That'd be 1%, so double it, 26 cents if they're $13. My math was wrong. Big difference. Mike Schopen and the Bulldog, Paul Hamilton at 5:30. This is WGR.
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10: A little less than 2 minutes here. We'll talk some more after the next update. But while we have the time, let's go to Joe here. Hi, Joe.
11: Hey, what's going on, guys? Appreciate you taking my call.
10: Sure.
11: I'm just wondering if anybody has, and I'm just started listening now, has anybody brought up the stairs up to the upper decks? You know, obviously old stadium, I remember the ramp and, you know, it wasn't too bad to get up, but boy, howdy, man, those stairs, they've got some juice to them. And, you know, I don't know if, you know, I did my best to walk around the stadium, but I didn't really see but a couple elevators, and obviously I don't think there's another ramp. That's all I got. If you guys don't mind not hanging up on me, I'm just on my phone. Appreciate it.
12: Mm-hmm. Okay. It's not something we've touched on. It was, I'm trying to remember if this was me talking to friends yesterday or Jer and Joe this morning. I think it was Jeremy pointed out that, like, he's up there, so is Joe. And Joe made the point about, like, well, you know, if I got to stand, I'm going to stand, and then the people behind me are going to stand, and then everyone's standing, and that's, you know, not great. And Jeremy said, it's so steep that I don't know how comfortable you'll be standing for like a long period of time, is what I think he said. I'm pretty sure it was him this morning that said that. So I haven't seen it. I haven't heard a lot about that. But that was one observation that, you know, he had about the steep. And I don't know that you're talking about. He was talking about like where the seats are. It's really steep.
10: This guy's talking about
12: stairs getting up there. Right. But I haven't heard anything about that.
10: Maybe. They said all along it was going to be steeper.
12: Yep.
10: I thought that was kind of exciting.
12: Yeah, because we all sort of romanticize about the odd.
10: Right.
12: Right.
10: The forum and.
12: Yeah, right.
10: Right on top of the field. As long as you can see it.
12: Right.
10: Thanks, Joe. Mike Chopin, the Bulldog. We'll be right back.
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4: Bench practice today for the Buffalo Bills, and they've moved training camp to Orchard Park. There were some players, though, out today with injuries. Connor McGovern, Maxwell Harrison, Ty Johnson, Cole Bishop, and Skylar Bell. For the latest, though, on practice, Paul Hamilton has a piece up at our website, WGR550.com. And do stay tuned. Paul is going to be joining the show in just about a half hour at 5:30. Later this week for the Bills, it is their first preseason game. It'll be this weekend when they host Carolina on Saturday at 1 p.m. For the Panthers, they will play their starters at least a little bit, 10 to 20 plays, according to head coach Dave Canales, while nothing yet on that front from the Bills. The Cowboys have signed defensive tackle Quinnen Williams. It's 3 years, $105.9 million extension. Patriots and tight end Hunter Henry got their extension done as well. 2 years, $16 million. $14.5 million of that is guaranteed. And then Lions center Cade Mays is out 8 to 10 weeks as he deals with a small bone fracture in his wrist. While in baseball, Blue Jays have the Red Sox in town at 7:07. The Mets are at Atlanta at 7:15. And then the Yankees, they're off today. But tomorrow night, they're going to start a three-game home series with Seattle. That's your Paddock Chevrolet Sports Update. Paddock Chevrolet with you for the extra mile since 1935. I'm Zach Jones for Western New York's Voice of the Fan, WGR.
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5: I don't love junior mints. I just don't hate them. I don't understand why they are treated like second-class candy.
2: It's Mike Shope and the Bulldog.
6: Oh, you don't understand why a candy that is basically toothpaste wrapped up in stale chocolate is treated like a second-class candy. All right, I get it. It's a good, valid question.
2: It's Mike Shope and the Bulldog.
5: Is there a time to change? You know, the three teams I've drafted this year... Second class candy is pretty good.
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5: I've been naming all my fantasy teams this year for great pitchers.
7: All right.
5: I'm starting to run out of names. I'm trying to keep it within like the 60s and the 70s or maybe into the 80s a little bit. And I got to Ferguson Jenkins the other night.
7: Like a minimum of 200 wins or something?
5: You know, I should set a standard like that, shouldn't I?
7: Although, you know, if you ever get into the contemporaries here, then, you know, you're going to have a hard time even getting 200 game winners.
5: I know. So true. Saturday morning, I signed up. I'm like, I got to think of a pitcher. And I got to Ron Guidry.
7: All right.
5: He was good.
7: Yeah.
5: Not in the Hall of Fame or anything, but yeah. He was good. So that's what I'm doing. That's my strategy. That's my theme. How about that? Uniform themes. Pitchers.
7: Louisiana Lightning?
5: Louisiana Lightning.
7: Okay.
5: The Gator.
7: Yeah.
5: Or maybe just Gator.
7: Yeah, I don't know.
5: Ron Guidry.
7: Yeah.
5: He was pretty good for a minute there. 78.
7: Yeah, 78 was, he was good then. Yeah. I remember that.
5: He pitched game 163, didn't he?
7: Yeah, against Mike Torres.
5: That's right.
7: Some things you just never forget.
5: I guess. Let's go to Tom here. Hi, Tom.
8: Hey, guys. Yeah, thanks for taking my call.
5: Sure.
8: I just thought I'd give you a call because I heard you talking about, you know, the stairs and the steepness of everything. And I'm up in 409, about the 40-yard line. And I really love the new stadium. But I just wanted to say, like, the stairs, I did take the stairs. It was pretty warm out, so maybe that was part of it, too. But they have plenty of escalators, so that really works out. The stairs are definitely like, you know, you got, I don't know how many flights it takes you to get up there, but I think I'm going to try to take the escalators in the future.
7: Good call.
8: Big deal there. It's nice that, nice that they have them.
5: A little bit of a workout then.
8: A little bit, you know, not too bad, but you know, it is kind of, it feels like you're, you know, going pretty much almost straight up. So, but you know, not that big of a deal.
7: How steep? Oh, sorry, I wanted to ask.

0: ask you, you're in the 400s, you said. How steep is the seating area? Like, did you feel like that was, you know, markedly steep?
1: Yeah, you know, so I kind of felt like it was similar to the arena up in the 300s.
0: Okay.
1: Not too bad, but in the arena, I'm, you know, I admittedly got a little bit of a fear of heights, and but the aisles are, I mean, the rows are so wide up in the new stadium that you don't feel like it's that steep. Now, walking up the stairs is no problem. Walking down, you know, you got to hold on to the railing, at least in my opinion.
0: Right.
1: but you know, again, it's not that bad.
0: Gotcha.
1: It's not as bad as I thought it
0: Thank
1: was.
0: Thank you for answering the question for me.
1: Yeah. Yeah. Thanks for taking my call. Yeah. And overall, I just think it's amazing. I was honestly a little bit underwhelmed at the scoreboards, but I really don't think that's that big of a deal. And it's just so great.
0: Yeah.
1: The rest of it, you know, standing up to let people walk by you. They're, you know, the chairs fold up now, the seats, and, you know, it's just so much room that, you know, that's appreciated.
0: I like the way all that sounds. Yeah, the video boards, I think, are, I think we're so used to being blown away by those now that if they're not outrageously humongous, I think it's going to be a letdown. Like, I don't know size wise how what you know. I've seen the pictures, and they don't
2: it looks kind of normal.
0: Yeah, maybe. Right. Yeah, maybe a little too normal. Mm. Right. If you were if you filled, and I don't know what they're capable of, but there's a lot of advertising, of course, around the edges, or like even it feels like maybe a third of the space is advertising. And if you made the whole thing the screen, then I think you'd have like a, whoa, did you see the new Jumbotron in the stadium? And instead, you kind of got like, it looks like a big TV. Hmm. Kind of. I don't know.
2: I think I probably wouldn't mind that. This.
0: No.
2: When,
0: I think I might agree with you, and we're probably in the minority.
2: The arena scoreboard makes me crazy.
0: It's so big.
2: It's so big, and it's so loud. The game, the Boston game you and I went to, I mean, I don't usually need the scoreboard. I'm not there to watch the scoreboard. If I wanted to watch a scoreboard, I would just stay home and watch the game. But when you're that low, you're like this.
0: Right.
2: You see anything, like a replay. Did that go in? There were a couple of those.
0: Right.
2: So you need the scoreboard for that.
0: Yep.
2: But it's so big, and they did it. Remember when they did it, we were just fed up with everything Sabres. Mm-hmm. And they announced a new roof and a new scoreboard. I'm like, what was the problem with the scoreboard? Like, really, it was already massively big and such a distraction. But, you know, I guess I'm old because
0: like I feel like the video boards in Baltimore's stadium. I don't know that this is actually true by actual measurement square footage of the. I feel like they're 1.5 times the size of the screens in the Bills Stadium, the ones in Baltimore.
2: Okay,
0: like the on the ends, they've just got these huge, they're just huge video boards. So I guess I would say, I mean, I wasn't again looking at the renderings, at least not to like how big is the scoreboard. And it never crossed my mind when I saw the pictures of the new place. I thought I was expecting that to be bigger. I guess I would have to admit.
2: You hate to have to say that.
0: Yeah.
2: Thanks, Tom. Let's go to Brian next. Hi, Brian.
3: Hey, how we doing?
0: Good.
3: Good. So my experience was, we were in 312, which is basically 46-yard line tunnel side on the sunny side of the stadium in the old place. And we had our meeting, and he offered us something in 409.
2: That's where the last guy sits.
3: Right, and so, you know, we saw the second row, which in my opinion is, you know, in the old stadium, second, first row, and the upper deck is the best place to sit.
2: Yep.
3: And he offered us 409, and we saw the railing and the glass little thing, and it's like, I don't know about that. And then we asked him, can we go higher? Even though we didn't really want to, but we asked them and they didn't offer us much. And then finally, we got them to give offer us on something on 309, which we played an arm and a leg for the PSL, and the tickets are a lot more. But after seeing it, you know, last week, you know, there's no question we made the right decision. That would have driven me absolutely bonkers to have that railing up there. And then the other thing I wanted to say is,
4: my 80-year-old mom came with us, and she said she was never going to go to the stadium, but for the red and blue practice, she said she would give it a shot. And the escalators and then the elevator, the elevator first and then the escalators were perfect and really dumped us right out, right where we needed to be. And then getting out of the stadium was also perfect because dumped us right out and right near the handicap parking where we were for her, and that was perfect. So
0: it worked out great.
4: My feedback for anyone that has somebody that has special needs and needs to access the elevators and escalators, it was actually really, really convenient. I don't know if my mom will keep coming the rest of the season, but it was great for her to see it, and I feel like they did a pretty good job with the handicap vibe.
2: Very good. Thanks, Brian.
0: Glad to hear that.
4: Thank you. Appreciate it.
2: Mm-hmm.
0: Pivoted to 309 from 409.
2: I got to get used to these fours.
0: Yeah, I know.
2: There's never been fours.
0: It's a 400 level, I know.
2: There's never been fours.
0: Yeah.
2: 409, 402, 426. Yeah. These are not section numbers to me. Mm-hmm. I got to get used to that.
0: Yep.
2: I'm over there in 409. Two guys in a row. Well, this guy ended up 309. But the first
0: Tom was
2: at 409.
0: Yeah, yeah.
2: Well, as we've talked about today, this issue about obstructed views, what can be done? I mean, some of these things, like whether you can hear the PA announcer or whether the beer is cold, I mean, there are things that are tweaks that are going to be necessary. Somebody blame the bills.
0: Somebody mentioned cell service. Like that's something I think you can work to make better. It's not a great thing that it maybe wasn't great to begin with, but still, you can improve on that.
2: And you never... Well, I think it might not be reasonable to blame the Bills for some of that. I mean, it's the first day.
0: Right.
2: So there should be some glitches. This thing, though, where people... That's one picture where there's a woman either stopped or on her way up or down the stairs, like just right in your line of sight to the field. That's not going to... That's going to happen a lot. I mean, people are going to be coming up and down all the time.
0: Yeah.
2: And if you can't see the game and you're just sort of doing this every time somebody's walking down the stairs... That'll get old, and I don't know how do you do anything about that. Maybe a good example of the point I want to make next is just what the last caller was saying, how convenient, some pretty high-level intelligence might have surely went into some of this design, these design elements, and, they got a lot of that stuff right, I'm sure. This one, what has been interesting to me today, not holding tickets, I wasn't there Saturday night, I've never been in there yet, is... sort of a little bit of back and forth on fans who had this issue, whether they expected it, whether they were told to expect it. And more recently, callers have said, this was an example of how they warned you. Brian was warned, 409, you might have this problem.
0: Right.
2: And, he moved elsewhere. There's been some of that. But hopefully, I guess there probably is variation in this, but... people are going to be as likely to complain about it if they were told to expect it.
0: Right. The question is what you did with that. Like I've said a few times, I think it's very easy to sort of, hear what you want to hear. You want to do this. You've been a Bills fan all these years. Maybe you're getting displaced from down low because you can't afford the down lows. You're going to go up top. All right, whatever. What's the cost? Oh, there's this. Oh, well, it's only that one corner. I'll just stand when the ball's over there. Or, I just want to be in there. And you sort of rationalize it away. And then it comes. It's not say that the Bills are to blame for this. I'm using myself as an example. Even though I didn't go through the process, I could see me doing all of that. It's not that bad. I could be working out. It's fine. I'm going with my son. He's younger than me. He'll stand. It's no big deal. I'm not that worried about it. And then you get in there, and it's actually like, maybe it's exactly what you were expecting. But still, now that you're there, and now there's a lady standing there, or, you realize there are going to be people going up and down most of the day, and, there's some remorse there, you may have thought, I can live with it, and now you're actually going to be living with it, and, can I choose again? I don't like the choice I made.
2: A couple of things that might be relevant One is that, I mean, fans here have a reputation for standing up a lot during the game. So perhaps something like this was somewhat glossed over because, you know, fans are always standing. And I think I like this point more. There are these locations in the stadium to congregate that are nice. And you'll be able to see, you won't miss a play hanging out at some of these lounge areas, which are the trend. I mean, I have followed this a little bit for a long time with different baseball stadiums going to just basically selling you the equivalent of a standing room ticket or just like a pass for a month or something. You don't actually get a seat, but you're in there. And when I'm at a baseball game, that tends to be all I want to do anyway, is just walk around and, you know, hang. So I don't really need to be in my seat. Bills fans are not used to that. I mean, we aren't used to these sort of areas in the stadium where you can just, unless you have suite access or something, there's no such place, you know? So the tailgate is for that, and then we go in and sit down or stand up, you know, all day. But we're in our spot for these games. They're important. And it maybe there's some, maybe, you know, there's some thought to this that, you know, you're going to want to roam more. I don't know if we really do.
0: Maybe we will once we are faced with a railing in our face. You know what? I'd rather just do this. And if you can manage that and you find a spot that's convenient and you can count on it, then, you know, maybe that is where you end up. I think one of the people that got through in the first hour of this conversation said as much, even like that when talking with them, that the sort of, well, you know, yeah, you've got this seat, but like you can go over here or over there. And, you know, so, you know, you're in. You're paying a get in price. So I don't know. Maybe a lot of that is by design.
2: Mm-hmm.
0: Yeah. Yeah. I've heard about the Guardians have like a $20 like pavilion ticket and you get a beer with it.

0: So you're not getting a seat, but you're getting access to a right field party deck, basically, and they're buying you a beer.
1: Right.
0: And like, okay, that's fine. I'll lean on this bar high top table or on a railing and drink my beer and watch the sunset.
1: I have gone to a half dozen or so baseball or hockey games where I never made it to my seat. Just get me in, and then I'm going to find something like that.
0: Yeah.
1: It's a nice night. You know, you don't get to go to the show that often, so maybe that's really what you want. It certainly appeals to me. Tim is next. Hello, Tim.
2: Hey, how you guys doing? Thanks for having me on.
0: Yeah, you're welcome. Thanks for calling.
2: So I was a season ticket holder in the old stadium for about 6 years, and we were up in the 300s. And, you know, the difficult thing up there was when we had people coming into the rows, it was so cramped in the seats there that when you're standing up, people were stepping on your feet, spilling the beers, the whole nine.
1: It's tough.
2: I see in the new stadium, you know, we're up in the 400s now, the best ones I could afford. But I like the room that we have now with the seats that fold up. So you got room for people to get by you. It seems like the seats that are above and below you, there's a much more higher drop-off. So if we are standing the whole game in front of us, it's not going to obstruct my view totally. We also, when we went to do our tickets, we were offered lower in the 400s, and it would have driven me crazy with people coming up and down the stairwell the whole time. So we went up about 20 rows where it's clear. But what I do like about the new concourse, how wide it is, and if I'm down there for a beverage, I'm not watching on these tiny little TVs or craning my neck around people to try and see down the tunnel there to get into the section. You're able, you know, got great sight lines that I could see sitting out there for a quarter with a beverage and watching, you know, the game from there. So I see a lot of positives there, but I understand some of the issues people have been having. But the Bills were up front about the view thing with me when I went for my visit.
1: Good, good. Thanks. This is a few people today that have called to say they moved up.
0: Right.
1: Worried about this particular thing.
0: Exactly right. Yeah, yeah.
1: And that would almost only be because they were warned about it.
0: Right.
1: I mean, you could catch it, whatever visual perspective you were given in the simulator.
0: Warned about it or skeptical enough to just make the decision to, like I said, my one friend who was told, like, you know, it's a rendering. It's not really that obtrusive. It's going to be, whatever, move me over here. I don't want to take the chance. And, you know, he's grateful he did.
1: Thanks, Tim. Here's Mark next. Hello, Mark.
3: Hi, guys. Thanks for having me on.
1: Sure. You're welcome.
3: Hey, I just wanted to talk about I think the whole project was oversold. I mean, there was a lot of hype. We were really excited about getting in to see the stadium. My niece got married that day. We had to wheel it out of the reception and try to get there so we could get in the gate. The first thing I noticed is that we walked up off of Route 20 there, up a driveway to get in. And it would have been an ideal place for an entry gate. It's right there in the middle of that north end of the stadium. And of course, it wasn't there. We had to walk around the side. Not a big deal. I love my seats. We're in the row 32 on the lower section, which is up near the top. I wanted to get as high as we could, about even with the end zone on the Bills side. And I loved it when it started pouring rain and I didn't get wet. That was awesome. That was awesome. Now, the seats in front of me had a steady drip the whole night.
0: Yeah.
3: So my neighbors weren't there. They were empty seats at the moment, but I'm afraid my neighbors who we sat next to, you know, in the old stadium, the thing that really bothered me was the sound. I was shocked at how bad it was. Hmm. You couldn't understand what Maddie and George were saying. You couldn't understand a word. And then they had, of course, it was practice music. They had mass music blaring in our ears while we're sitting there trying to introduce ourselves to our new neighbors. And I'm assuming that's not going to happen during a game, but if it is, I'm going to take my Bluetooth headphones that I wear in a lawnmower and listen to you guys. I just don't want to hear that.
0: Yeah.
3: But my seats, the view was great. The bathrooms, they were hard to find. There were very few. There weren't anywhere near as many bathrooms as there was in the old stadium for us. And you had to go down a little narrow aisle way to find it. That's going to be a madhouse at halftime. I can't even

0: Imagine. And the vendors, the stands, you can't see them. You have to go in these little cubby holes and find them. I mean, it was kind of ideal the way it was before. I know you at least could see them and you could see what everybody had to offer. Now you've got to put a card in and they charge you $30 before you walk in the gate and you go try to pick out what you want. So I'm not at all enthralled with the amenities that they had to offer. And I kind of think, you know, we've been told how great it was going to be and I'm a little disappointed.
1: Okay. So. Well, some of that, I mean, you would probably agree you'll get used to it.
2: Yeah.
1: Where things are.
2: And there might be just some personal preference there. I would imagine the way you're describing the concession stands is to keep the concourses more flowing so that you're not – because one of the most annoying things about any crowded concourse, I think of the arena for a hockey game for this, is like the you're trying to get from point A to point B and there's a concession stand in the way and you got to like cut through people that are waiting in line, and that's really cumbersome.
1: It's too narrow.
2: Yeah.
1: Well, I mean, I'm not too proud to admit, if I'm in row 32, my first time in, and it's raining in the row in front of me, all right.
2: I think I did a pretty good job there. Might have just been how the wind was blowing that day. That could be the only factor.
1: Well, yeah. You know, the people right in front of you are getting wet, and you're just back there with your spouse, like, okay, well.
2: Good for us.
1: Just sit back right
2: Sorry.
1: Now. Maybe row 32 is the key row.
2: Yeah.
1: There are first coach fired odds, Bulldog.
2: Oh, boy. Wow. It's really getting to be football season now.
1: First coach fired odds.
2: I'm going to go ahead and go with Aaron Glenn.
1: Ooh, I like that guess. Correct.
2: I'm so good at this.
1: Top five. Aaron Glenn. This is from Bet Online. 2-1 favorite. Todd Bowles.
2: Okay.
1: Zach Taylor, Cincinnati, 7-1. Shane Steichen, Colts, +750. And Brian Schottenheimer, Dallas, 10-1.
2: Right. Cardinals are supposed to be terrible, but they just got a new guy. So Mike LaFleur, he's probably down the list.
1: 150-1.
2: Yeah.
1: Only three coaches have longer odds than Joe Brady to be the first coach fired. Can you imagine?
2: Right. No, I can't imagine.
1: I can't either. What would have to happen? Vrabel got through. I mean, so what would have to, something would have to happen, and you know, odds are against it. Let's hope. Liam Cohen, and then Mike McDonald and Sean McVay. Those are the three coaches by the odds less likely to be fired
2: than
1: first.
2: Brady. Yeah.
1: Imagine Sean McVay is the first coach fired. Yeah, it would have to be off the field.
2: Right. Right. Yeah. They're starting like what 0-5 and firing Sean McVay. Well, maybe.
1: Maybe. Oh, maybe 0-5. Maybe it'd have to be 0-8.
2: Right.
1: I don't know. So, yeah, Jets. Glenn and Bowles. Top two. Paul Hamilton coming up. We'll get the latest from Paul on injuries. There was also some news at this thing that went beyond whether you could see and where the bathrooms
2: right.
1: were. So we'll spend some time on the latest developments there with Paul. Sal is off all week. Mike Schopen, the Bulldog, here at 803-0550. This is WGR.
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1: 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I tend to be skeptical, spending a lot of my time hearing arguments in here, looking for the part that doesn't quite work, and then asking the next question. 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
1: All right, a lot of the talk today about what the experience was like at the stadium Saturday night. Not so much, at least for our purposes, what happened on the field. And there were a couple of, you know, possibly worrisome developments, injuries. Ty Johnson, Connor McGovern. Let's see what we know. Paul Hamilton with us now. Ken, I know you weren't at the state. My understanding is you were not at the stadium Saturday night. Neither were we. But I wonder how this all sounds to you, Paul. Like, last segment alone, people are talking about they were in section 409 or section 422. Like, that's different. I've never heard of 409 as a section. you know, can't find places or the adjustment there would be for fans having been there. It's all very interesting, if not exciting, too.
2: Yeah, I wasn't able to. I was doing the Bisons game, but I will be at the next one, and I may just wander around during that to different places in the stadium and see what people are seeing or try to see maybe what people are talking about or because, you know, Sal will be there. I mean, he's the one who has to really pay attention to practice. I do when I'm there, but I can also pay attention to something else, which is also something important to the fans, and that might be something that might be worthwhile for me to do is just wander a bit.
3: Yeah, I mean, I don't know how much more I would have gotten out of being there, but given how this conversation has been going for the last 24 to 48 hours, I wish I had made more of an effort to be there. Because I very likely would have done exactly what you're saying, which is not that I would have known ahead of time that there were going to be this controversy about railings and stairways and whatever, but I think I would have wanted to take a look at it from as many places as I could. You know, and without, you know, trampling on people or getting in their way if they're there in their seats. But I think I would have wanted to go all the way up to the top and see what that's like and just check it all out.
2: And honestly, if there is a problem, you know, with a seat or a fan or whatever, I think the Bills will deal with that fan individually and see, you know, what is the problem? Is there something we can do about it? Can something be moved? Can the seat be moved? Can this be moved? Can the person be moved? I mean, so it seems like maybe they'll be taking care of it on an individual basis.
1: So today, as the Bills get to practicing there, or not in the new stadium, but
3: in
1: Orchard
3: Field
1: Park
3: House today,
1: as opposed to in Rochester, what was the news of the day, to put it that way?
2: Yeah, well, for fans, just so they know, this is still training camp. It's just in Orchard Park. It's not in Rochester anymore, but it's still considered training camp, even for us, the media, because if it wasn't, we'd be out. We would be there for the first 15 minutes.
1: Right. And then be sitting okay, there. So this is now how we draw that line.
2: So, as soon as we know it's not training camp anymore, we know because we're sitting in the media room. After, you know, we get to watch the first 15 minutes, and then regular season rules apply. It is still training camp. It was just with rain in the forest, and I think it did rain. My car looked like it had gotten rained on, so they were in the field house. They weren't out on the field. It was a training camp type of a practice, still about the same time that they had St. John Fisher, about an hour and a half. They did some goal line work. You mentioned some guys. Connor McGovern didn't practice. He was one of the guys that went down, according to Sal,
3: Saturday night.
2: Some other names that people might know. Johnson was around. I saw him catching some balls and that kind of thing. Problem with when they're in the field house is we got to stay in one end zone. When they're at the other end, you basically can't see a thing because the players will block your view because they're standing in the way. So now the nice thing about it is when they did goal line, it was at our end, so we could see everything, who was in, who was out. Maxwell Hairston didn't practice. Cole Bishop didn't practice. I'm just looking for names that people would pop out at people. Skylar Bell, the rookie, did not practice. And then, as I mentioned, Connor McGovern and a few other ones that, as I said, people wouldn't really pay attention to right now.
3: And we were – I know, like, Saturday came and went, and Joe Brady talked after the Red and Blue event and said, like, we don't know yet. We'll know more, Monday. Did he not speak – like, there's no resolution or timelines on any of that or confirmation, nothing, right?
2: Yeah, he doesn't speak till Thursday.
3: Oh, wow. So, holy cow.
2: Because they don't practice on Wednesday –

0: defensive coordinator Leonard tomorrow, and then offensive coordinator was today, and then Brady will talk on Thursday, and again, no media on Friday, the day before the game.
1: Okay. So we're probably going to be, unless we get like an Adam Schefter has learned report on someone, we're not going to get anything from the team about McGovern or Bishop or Ty Johnson or any of the other people you mentioned.
2: Unless they're back.
1: Unless, yeah, let's say they take part in practice, then duh, there they are. Right, right.
0: The other two I didn't even see around. Again, they could have been at the other end where I couldn't see, but I did see Ty Johnson around.
1: Okay.
2: Landon Jackson, Paul?
0: He seems
2: optimistic.
0: Interesting. Yeah, it was interesting to talk to him. You know how I consider it's almost like a mulligan. Like this is his rookie season again. Like forget about last year. He was getting injured quite a bit. He was in a defense. He wasn't at all. I mean, as he said today, what really got him drafted and in the league was the way the defense that he played in college. And what Leonard's doing is more like that. And now he also has adjusted his body to play, you know, in certain positions. And he said so far he's really liked Leonard's defense because it is familiar to him. He feels he's been able to make plays in camp so far. So he's pretty excited about it. So I almost look like it. He's a rookie. You know, for last year really didn't do him any good no matter what. Yeah, I got to sit in meeting rooms, I guess, and do mental reps. But it's a totally different defense that fits him better. So I almost look at this as a mulligan year for him.
1: I was glad to hear this about him feeling like he's got familiarity with the scheme because he's one of the guys that I've been sort of very curious to see what they're actually going to ask of him, because when, you know, we're into the spring and it's, oh, he's putting on 25 pounds and he's going to play, you know, they drafted him to be an edge guy, but he's going to be a 4i or whatever, like just a different position to an extent. And but that he's got experience in it is encouraging, because to me, they've got like wide, kind of wide open. I mean, I know there's a depth chart, but I'm not sure if they even really know yet who's going to be where.
0: Yeah, whatever a depth chart is right now is absolutely subject to change. I mean, because you get into the actual preseason games, somebody might really excel. I mean, yeah, today, you know, like let's use the goal line drill today. Well, nobody's going to hit Josh Allen. So you got to kind of decide, well, Josh Allen probably would have gotten tackled there, so this play really wouldn't have happened, or maybe it would have happened, or those types of things, where once you get in a preseason game, yeah, the quarterback's going to get tackled. And I think it gives you a little bit better perspective when you're trying to put together a depth chart and those types of things. I think you went from no pads, and really, to me, you almost get nothing out of that other than it's almost like a walkthrough to familiarity to try to get used to the schemes, and then you put the pads on. You're still not killing each other unless you're, a couple of different guys who have gotten themselves into trouble. But for the most part, you're not loading up for contact, and that happens next Saturday.
2: How big a deal is Ty Johnson to you guys? Like, he has had a very specific and semi-important role for them as the third down running back. I know, Paul, you said you saw him out there, so maybe not necessarily worth worrying about long term or anything like that. But like, would they'd go get a running back if they knew he was going to miss extended time? I don't know if he would outrank Ray Davis or what role he might play specifically. How important do you think he is?
0: I think it's two different types of roles. I think, you know, Ray Davis is going to spell cook. Ty Johnson's going to be in on third down. You know, it does take Cook off the field. A lot of people don't like that. Even though Ty Johnson has been very good, I think, on third down, in my opinion, it's like you're taking your best guy off the field. You know, why are you doing that? So a lot of people, you know, and they would have a valid point. I mean, that's an arguable point. But I've liked Ty Johnson and what he seems to be able to catch the ball for a running back. He does a nice job. I've seen him make some really nice catches on balls that I would say most running backs might not have caught that. And they wind up being big plays into a first down or in some cases a touchdown. So I've liked the role they've put him in, and I think he's excelled in the role they've put him in.
2: He had a touchdown catch, maybe it was against Denver in the playoffs year before, the home game against Denver. There was one play, as Paul's describing, like,
1: back,
2: wow.
1: Back of the end zone.
2: Yes. Yeah, was that the game against Denver?
1: Yeah, I think that's right.
2: It was especially good.
1: Yeah.
2: Mm-hmm. There's a little bit of Connor Hellebuyck today, by the way. Just, you know.
1: What, Paul, what?
2: Just Elliot Friedman asked about what is going on. Yeah. I hear it's quiet. I still think he gets moved.
1: Yeah.
2: That he hasn't
0: bunched. And Elliot's been very consistent about that throughout, that, you know, he feels he's going to be moved. He hasn't moved off that opinion since when all this came up. So, he obviously he still feels that way. You know, I'm just to the thing. I just don't know if it's worth it. I mean, you've got the team, as a team, they were the third best goaltending. I almost in tandem, I guess, three guys
1: right.
0: in the league when it came to save percentage. Lukanen's numbers were better than Hellebuck's last year. Hellebuyck had an off year. Is it a one-off, or at 33 years old, is he starting to falter a little bit? We don't know. Is it worth $8.5 million on your salary cap to find out? I guess that's up to a specific fan to decide if it's worth that to him. Is it worth going after a guy who is in his last 23 playoff games is 8-15? I guess, again, you mm-hmm. got – I mean, Bobrovsky is a great example. He was awful in the playoffs for his whole career until he wasn't. And then Lyon was in goal. It didn't work. They put Bobrovsky in goal, and he got him to the Stanley Cup Finals. That was the year they lost, and then he won the next two. So just because you haven't been good in the Stanley Cup playoffs for your career, basically, or especially recent career, doesn't mean you can't turn it around. But is it worth, when you've got the third best save percentage in the league right now, to take 8.5 on and add it to your salary cap, and then have to trade players away that maybe you'd like to use to get him because you have to open up that salary cap room? I don't know. I don't know if it's worth that chance.
1: First thought I had today about everything we've been talking about today, mostly, and now I'm glad that Mike thought to bring up Hellebuyck while Paul's on the line with us, is like at 8 o'clock this morning, I thought the Hellebuyck trade's going to happen today and just save the Bills like 8 hours of conversation about glass partitions and railings.
2: One Buffalo.
1: Is what we're going to get today. The synergy.
2: They call the Jets, and they're like, all right, we'll take your deal. We'll change.
1: We really got to do this.
2: Nothing, no particular.
1: I got to do this now. I'm not prepared to answer any follow-up questions, but I need to do this now.
2: We just talked about it again and decided to say yes this time. All right, Paul, good to have you on. And we'll
0: No problem, guys.
2: Talk again later in the week. Thank you.
0: Take care.
1: All right, there you go. There's Paul, which means don't adjust your sets. 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
2: Okay.
1: I'm done with that.
2: I just pointed at you.
1: You did.
2: And what came to my mind is when Brad Pitt, you're comparing yourself to Brad Pitt, when Brad Pitt points to Jonah Hill in that famous scene from Moneyball,
1: mm-hmm.
2: and he's like, just does that, doesn't look at him, just,
1: okay.
2: That's what I was just doing there.
1: As opposed to the Leonardo DiCaprio, where he's pointing at the TV, that's in, what the hell movie is that?
2: Wolf of Wall Street?
1: No, not that. No, it's more, it's the,
2: Is it The Aviator?
1: No. It's pretty recent. And Brad Pitt is in
2: big?
1: It. Brad Pitt is in the movie with him.
2: Is it big?
1: It's the Manson, Once Upon a Time in Hollywood. There's a scene where he's sitting in his room drinking a beer and he like sits up and points at the TV like this. You didn't do that.
2: I've never seen any of those movies.
1: I liked it. I watched it on Christmas Day a few years ago. Once Upon a Time in Hollywood.
2: Yeah.
1: It was good. It held my attention.
2: I've seen Moneyball. That's the one I mentioned. Seen that.
1: Yeah.
2: Never these other ones.
1: Yeah. All right.
2: That's that? And the, then there's the double point.
1: That's the double point. I just gave you that.
2: The Filippone, that's known as.
1: I'm going to stop.
2: We will be back after this break, if they'll let us.
1: Unfortunately.
2: 803-0550 to join. Talking about the stadium a lot. Mike Schopen and the Bulldog, WGR.
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0: 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I'd be honored to be given the chance for Reed's Gens to escort you down the aisle.
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1: 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Let's get Kyle in here. Hi, Kyle. Go ahead.
2: Hey, guys. Thanks for having my call. Sure. I'm a Dallas resident, longtime Buffalo Bills fan here, and I've been to Jerry World many a times. They have plexiglass stairs in the way, and nobody ever complains about that. Right, so I think that we're making a bigger deal than it needs to be. Everyone talks about, oh, Jerry World's amazing, beautiful. Nobody talks about the stairs in the way there, mm-hmm. right? So
1: maybe they did when it opened.
2: Maybe, right? Yeah, So this will go away.
1: I would be shocked if it didn't. You know, we're not going to be getting calls every post-game show about the glass.
3: Yeah, I think it just might have been jarring the first time, depending, again, on what you were told and how much you heard it. Mm-hmm. You know? As I think in a situation like that, sometimes, I don't say this pejoratively, like I would be such a person that would sort of like, he said it's not that bad, it's probably not that bad, I'll stand anyway, I'm not going to worry about it, and then get in there and be like, oh, what did I do? Oh, I've made a serious mistake.
1: You know, I'm not scoffing at the complaint, but it is just how people are. Like, this was a big moment, and you had reason to expect everything to be perfect. Mm-hmm. Everything was brand new. The things about the stadium that had gotten old and annoying were just replaced. It was all good. And you know, you have a thing like this, and it's a lot of money that goes into it. It's the beginning of the season, and like, So no one here is saying it's the world's most serious thing, or that we'll not stop talking about it. But I don't really scoff at the complaint either, because it's just sort of human nature to do it. And, you know, it's a big investment.
3: Yeah.
1: So it seems like this kind of thing is maybe not unavoidable.
3: Yeah.
1: But normal.
3: Yeah. And the point I keep making is that, like, I can sympathize. It doesn't mean you were uninformed, or you've been taken advantage of or something. You may have in a moment made a choice, and then like faced with it 2 years later, as many as 2 years later, like, oh, I didn't think it was going to be this bad.
1: I didn't think about this one thing
3: right
1: being a problem. Thanks, Kyle. Mike Schopen and the Bulldog. We'll be right back.
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2: Back to the practice field today for the Buffalo Bills. 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Connor McGovern, Maxwell Harrison, Ty Johnson, Cole Bishop, and Skylar Bell. 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For the Bills, though, this week, it is game week. Their first preseason game will be this weekend. They're going to be hosting Carolina on Saturday at 1. And for the Panthers, their starters are at least going to be playing a little bit, 10 to 20 plays, according to head coach Dave Canales. Nothing yet, though, on that front from the Bills. We got some more contract extensions in the NFL. Cowboys signing defensive tackle Quinnen Williams, 3 years, $105.9 million extension. Patriots with tight end Hunter Henry, 2 years, $16 million extension, $14.5 million of that is guaranteed, and then some injuries as well as Lions center Cade Mays is out 8 to 10 weeks as he's dealing with a small bone fracture in his wrist. Then in baseball, Blue Jays have the Red Sox in town at 7:07, the Mets are at Atlanta at 7:15, and the Yankees, they're off today before they begin a three-game home series with Seattle tomorrow night. That's your Paddock Chevrolet Sports Update. Paddock Chevrolet with you for the extra mile since 1935. I'm Zach Jones for Western New York's Voice of the Fan, WGR.

0: It's Mike Shope and the Bulldog.
1: Hard salami's okay, but it's not as good, right? Although, maybe if you're French vanilla, you'd be like hard salami.
2: You mean the best vanilla?
1: The fake vanilla.
2: The real, the delicious
1: the
2: vanilla?
1: The fake vanilla.
2: The creamy vanilla without sand and dirt in it?
0: It's Mike Shope.
2: I like that
1: sand
2: one.
1: Sand and dirt. The beans?
2: Yeah.
1: The
2: yes.
1: specks?
2: Yes.
1: Are the problem?
2: Yeah, it's granular.
1: The actual what vanilla is? The absolute worst take you've ever had. Because it's on different levels of offensiveness.
3: I have a lot of questions. Number one, how dare you?
0: And the Bulldog.
2: Maybe when you first made the ice cream, they were interested in making it, I don't know, good. And added cream to it to make it creamy, like thus ice cream, not ice sand, ice gravel.
1: People, what do we even do?
2: I mean, what are we talking about?
1: Help.
4: Police! Help! Police! Help!
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1: No, even without the, again, I'll just, maybe it's a stretch to say controversy, but the business with the fans that couldn't see the field cleanly. Today was always going to be a day about talking about that experience.
2: That's right, yeah.
1: You know, if there was nothing.
2: It's a big debut.
1: To complain about.
2: Yeah.
1: And I feel like today we've heard from some different voices of fans who,
2: for sure,
1: you know, have been going to games for many years probably, and like, this is what was different about it, good and bad.
2: Mm-hmm.
1: Which I was really excited for today because of that.
2: Having
1: not been there myself, you know, tell us about it. So let's do some more of that. We go to Mike next. Hi, Mike.
5: Hey, guys. How you doing?
2: Good. Thank you for calling.
5: I didn't go to the game or the practice anyway, but there's got to be some solutions to this problem. I mean, you can't have seats where people can't see the game. It's just, the Bills have to address this somehow, some way. I mean, and I get what you're saying. Like, of course, the trend in modern stadium is, having these concourses where you can hang out with your friends and see the game and hang out, have a beer, whatever. But that's just not, like, something that's going to happen overnight with this city. So I'll just hang up and listen to your guys' opinion.
2: Yeah, well, I don't know. I mean, I would expect that if this – you know, whatever level someone who is complaining at. I mean, I can't really. I mean, I'm going off of social media, and a lot of it is repetitive. So I don't know how much of a groundswell there is. But that said, I mean, if it's 10 people, I respect it. Especially if they feel like in some way they were misled. If they're honestly telling you, like, no, this person told me not to worry about it, and I took them at their word, and now I've got a railing and a pane of glass and a lady standing.

0: waiting to go down the stairs, and I can't see a quarter of the end zone on one side of the field. If you were not expecting that, you know, I want to hear you. I want to respect your position. What there is to be done about it, short of, I mean, I'm sure the Bills will be, again, if the complaint reaches beyond, I want to call a talk show, or I want to post a photo on social media. You know, there's been national coverage of this. It was talked about on Mike Florio's show with Chris Sims. CBS Sports, I saw, had a story. Our friend Ange posted a story on Facebook about it. That's how I saw that.
1: Levitard.
0: Yeah, okay. So it's got traction. What? Again, a lot of what I have found out over the last 36 hours is that it's a lot more common than I would have ever expected. I never would have thought Jerry Jones's stadium, or the stadium in Arizona, or the stadium in San Francisco, or any of these, you know, last 10 years worth of stadiums that have been built would have this sort of problem. But they all do to some degree. And I don't know how mad people were about it when it first happened, or if they're still mad about it. But if the complaint gets to the Bills, like if somebody wants to insist on talking to someone over there, whether that's email or they go there for a meeting to try, I'm sure the Bills will try to accommodate, you know, within reason. Whatever, is there a seat you can move to? Is there one available? Do you want to sell it to someone on the waiting list because you're that unhappy? I mean, those are solutions that don't really involve you staying where you're at. They're not moving the stairs. You can't move. The railings and the partitions are there, I'm sure, for code, for safety, because of the height and the steepness and all that. Like, there's reason for all that stuff to be there. It's immovable. Like, you are not taking any of that stuff down. So, and I would say even, like, the height of the glass is probably the minimal it can be already. So, I would think, anyway, that I don't know that. I'm just, you know.
1: I would think so, too.
0: But, yeah, right. Why would you make it more obtrusive if you didn't have to, right? You're going to just try to do what you need to do to have it be safe or considered safe by law, whatever. None of that stuff is changing. Those are all, we need Scotty Scheffler here. His ball is under the bleachers. And there's no free drop. You know, nowhere to go. Like, this is, the stadium is built. These are design structural elements of the stadium. They're not flaws. They're not mistakes. They are decisions. They decided to build it this way and that they could sell seats that had that feature. It's not really a fifth. It is. That's a flaw to you, the consumer, I think. And just figured, well, you know, Dallas did it. San Francisco did it. We'll just roll with it. And probably that's eventually what will happen. Because again, there's no solution construction wise. It's over. So it is what it is now. Sorry to use that lazy phrase.
1: No, I liked no free drop very much though. Right. That was good. Pat is next. Hi, Pat.
2: Guys, how's it going? You know, I was calling. I think that you're talking about a $2.2 billion stadium. It's a great thing for Western New York. And if there, what are we really talking here? 15, 20 seats on national social media, and to describe the Bills franchise like that, to me,
0: it's not 15, or it might be 15, 20 seats repeated every section in the 400 level. I mean, you're underestimating. If you think maybe I'm exaggerating. No one has a count, but you've got multiple rows in multiple sections that have the same design that are going to have the same problem. So to say it's 15 or 20 seats is severely minimizing what it is, I think.
2: Well, I would just say that if the Bills really look at the number, and I'm sure what they've put into the stadium, what the state has put into the stadium, I think if they really look at the number, I really hope the Bills compensate those people or do what they have to do to make it right. But I think in general, I'm a long time season ticket holder. I've been going out to the stadium for years. I went there on Saturday night. To me, the place is absolutely spectacular. It's an asset to Western New York, Erie County, the state of New York. And I would just like to see what happens, you know, before everybody does.
0: And look, nobody is saying, I mean, I hope you don't think we're, nobody's saying different. Like, I think both things can be true at the same time. Like, the stadium is largely fantastic and a huge improvement and a hell of an accomplishment for the area, for the fan base. Like, it's a tremendous development, and it symbolizes a lot of good. It doesn't mean there can't be a problem within that that you can talk about like reasonable people. Like, no one's been in here yet. Not one person has raised their voice today.
1: Take it down.
0: And yeah, like, it's not, there's not been any of that. It's been, to me, all been very reasonable and measured, even people who are unhappy about it.
1: Yeah, I think so too.
0: So
2: yeah, for sure. I just heard some friends from, like, I went to school down in Florida, and some of my friends were saying, oh, on the national media, they're saying the Bills stadium, this, that, and the third. But in general, you know, there's going to be a few issues with a facility like that. But in general, I just wanted to say I'm just so happy to be a Bills fan, and I'm just so happy to see that come to Western New York. Could have there been things different? Sure. But I just want to throw that out there for you guys, and go Bills.
0: Thanks, Pat. Sure. Yeah, I'm thinking of a gentleman who called us much earlier in the day and made the point about how, like, the little guy, the person who's, you know, choosing, probably with good reason, to be in the least expensive part of the stadium that you can find, is faced with these challenges. And if that's the way it is all around the world, I think it just says a lot of what these teams think about some of their clientele. They can live with it. They'll just have to suck it up. They'll just have to live with it. It's how it is. It's how it is in England at soccer. It's how it is in Dallas. It's how it is in Mexico. It's just how it is. So we'll just, you know, and there's a part of me that is still, I know better now because I've learned all of this in the last day and a half. I first saw these pictures, and I just thought, how in the year of 2026 of our Lord are we building stadiums that don't have clean sight lines? What? But it's prevalent, apparently, and I don't know. It's not a good sign. I don't think there's anything positive about that. No matter how you cut it, like, you're deciding that some of your fans can live with less than. And like, they'll pay accordingly, like, on some scale, like, okay. I thought the cheapest seat you could ever find in a new stadium would be perfect. No matter what, like, cause that's a new stadium. Why are you building it with sightline problems? I never thought that would be a thing, but I've learned that it is.
1: Yeah. It's an interesting, the whole less than point, that earlier caller, it's an interesting slope. It sounds a little bit dramatic to me,
0: mm-hmm.
1: because there are cheaper seats and more expensive seats. Are the cheaper seats you sell less than, or the, for people that, like, you know, you want to be a little careful with that. And it sounds to me like, for the most part, if not entirely, fans who bought these tickets were given some idea that there would be this potential issue. Mm-hmm. Most people, I would say, we've heard from today about it have said that. And some of them moved away from those seats because they had reason to think that this would be an annoyance, and they knew enough to do that. So I don't feel like there's really a scam here, I guess.
0: Mm-hmm.
1: Jay is next. Hi, Jay.
3: Hey, good afternoon, guys. I've been this is Jay from Nashville, and I've been following a lot of, I say, Buffalo, upper state New York, news channels on the build for the new High Mark Stadium, now that we have a new stadium almost finished down here in Nashville. And I was just curious, and I do love the look of your stadium. I love the Buffaloes out front. I mean, it's a sight to see. As a Titan fan, I do love what you got going on up there. But I was just curious what the vetting process was for the fans that have had season tickets since like 73, 74, 75. Did they use seniority? Did they use I don't know, like where they sit. Here in Nashville, it doesn't matter if you bought a PSL last year or you bought it in 1997. If you sit in the first five rows of the lower level, club level, or the top, you got first dibs on seats anywhere in the stadium. And, you know, seniority pretty much rules or trumps anything, you know, in any company you work at. It didn't work like that here, and we've had tickets since we were the Tennessee Oilers, and we did okay, but we had a couple weird scenarios. But I was just curious of what the vetting, what the process was for on y'all's point of view or your fans.
0: Neither of us have been season ticket holders, so we did not go through the process. But from what I understood was happening was that they started with seniority. I do think mattered. Or the highest paying, like you're saying, the first five rows, some combination thereof. But I feel like people I heard from that waited, there was a guy earlier that called us even, said like he went in real, real late. He'd only been a season ticket holder for a few years. And so he was at the end of the line. So I do think seniority played a significant

0: I think club seat members went first. And then seniority whatever else.
1: So might have come you were paying the biggest freight.
0: I think so.
1: Yeah. I don't know. I wasn't in the queue, but I think that makes sense.
0: And there weren't going to be so many of those that would, basically eliminate people who've been going to games for a long time from having a look at it. So thanks, Jay. Hope that helped.
1: But what that could have resulted in easily is if you were a club seat holder in the old stadium and not willing to pay the freight to be a club seat holder in the new stadium, but you've got an opportunity before other people, then you're moving into maybe like a less expensive spot that is then ultimately going to displace someone from that spot. And now they're, and they were in the spot they were in because they couldn't afford club seats in the first place. And now they're left going to the upper deck. And, maybe if that's you and along with that came like, oh, there's a railing and there's a staircase and da-da-da-da-da-da. Like, maybe you feel a little bit burned.
0: Okay. Because
1: you got moved and it wasn't your choice and you tried to do the best you can and now you got, a lady standing there watching.
0: The lady. Joe, do you know more about this?
2: Yes, season ticket holder. Been in my family since 76. I was row 313, or section 313, row 1. In the old stadium, and it wasn't seniority. It was based on, so Bulldog's point about where you sat, and what it was like for like, and this was a point of contention for me because they called certain sections first, right? So they did the lower bowls towards the 50 and then worked out, which I pretty much, when I heard that, lost my mind because we have been season ticket holders since 76. But what I was told and confirmed and what happened was is you had to buy effectively in the area you currently sit in, and they offered you basically seats. And if you said no, you were not allowed to go to any other point in the, or part of the stadium until it effectively everybody had been gone through.
1: Oh boy.
2: So I was assured that my like for like, so my front row seat would be there, and indeed it was. I was actually offered two seats. I was offered front row of the 400s because that was quote-unquote like for like. But I'm on the visitor side where the little four-seat hang of the 300s is. So we were also offered front row of the 300s, which is what we took.
0: Thank you, Joe. Did you get wet Saturday?
2: I did not get wet. I did not go at a family reunion. However, we knew very much that prevailing winds is going to push all the weather in our face just from where we sit currently. Right. So we knew going in that we were going to get wet.
0: Yeah. Thanks again, Joe. All right, so combination of things. Went into it. Red Sox, Blue Jays tonight.
1: I'm still wrestling with that MLB.TV whatever thing. The Red Sox are never on TV. They were on Saturday on FS1, but I was in a place that
0: I saw that.
1: I couldn't access the channel.
0: They lost to the A's.
1: Yeah, they lost 2-3 to the A's, which takes some doing. I think the A's were like +220 on the money line both games.
0: Due to lose?
1: Saturday, Sunday, and they won them both. You might guess that I had the A's both days in parlays.
0: I didn't know.
1: You bet
0: the A's against the Red Sox.
1: Yeah. Well, it's +225.
0: Well, I mean, oh, sure.
1: I was right.
0: Who do you root for? The A's.
1: I don't watch. They're never on. That's the point. They're playing Toronto.
0: You check your app. You want to see the A's win.
1: Yeah, I did. I saw that. Yeah.
0: Wow. I mean, people are coming for your badge at this point.
1: Just trying to win some money, that's all.
0: Clearly, betting against the hottest team in history that happens to be your favorite.
1: And I was right both times.
0: You were right both times.
1: Right.
0: Okay, well, you put it that way. Matt Verderam with us earlier talking Bills, Chiefs, and more on WGR.
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2: With us now on the West Shore Hotline, pleased to say, is Matt Verderam. Matt's been on with us several times. SI, the Matt Verderam Show, KC Sports Network. Matt, I hope that I wouldn't need to flatter you to this extent right away to make you feel good about, you know, this conversation we have upcoming. But I will tell you, I couldn't agree more with your tweet about Earl Campbell. That kind of thing makes me nuts. So Matt is subtweeting an account that has an opinion list of the top 10 goal line backs, and the logo next to Earl Campbell Bulldog, I'm glad you're sitting down for this, is the Texans logo.
3: Oh, my God.
2: I mean, yeah. Matt called it a war crime, and I'm not sure I disagree with that.
3: Maybe strong, but yeah, definitely strong. It's
2: horrible.
3: Horrific. Yeah.
2: Matt, you're so right.
3: Yeah.
4: I just can't believe that. And listen, the account, I'm just going to say it's Kelsey, which is a disgrace. Which, by the way, all these accounts are just popped up out of nowhere. They're just like, hey, you can bet $1 million for free. Don't worry about it. And then, like, they end up taking all your money in 6 months.
2: There's also that problem.
4: I couldn't tell which one, which part of that list I was more offended by. The fact that they thought Earl Campbell played for a team that didn't exist when he was playing football, or that Walter Payton was eighth on goal line backs. I didn't even see Walter Payton play. I was born in 1988. It's right after he retired. I know Walter Payton's in the top, I don't know, three, and he's probably not three. He's like, to have him behind Jerome Bettis is objectively hilarious.
2: His most famous dive, one of his most famous goal line leaps over the
3: right
2: pile
3: here.
2: Was here in maybe 78 or one of those years. And I think the Bears won the game 7-0. On this touchdown by Walter Payton, you just see him soaring over huge stack of guys.
3: Matt, when we were little kids in my neighborhood, jumping over the snow piles, you know, in the street or at the end of your driveway with a football, we would yell out Walter Payton when we did that. Like, that was, you know, even in Buffalo, New York, that was something that we were aware of, that he was famous for doing that thing.
2: Not OJ, Walter Payton.
3: Right, right.
2: That's it.
4: Yeah, well, I mean, you can rest easy because Walter Payton apparently is eighth. on guys, you'd put it from the 1-yard line, fourth and goal, eight. So that's great.
2: Not great. How was your time up here, Matt?
4: It was great. It was great. Got up to East Rochester the night for the practice. Went to the practice. It's a great setup. Look, I understand if you're part of the team, like why you're ready to go home because you're ready to go home. You've been there for a couple weeks. But I like to. A couple teams still go away from their facilities. And there's not that many of them. The Bills do it. The Cowboys go to California. Usually somebody goes out to the Greenbrier in West Virginia. This year it was the Giants and the Saints in the past and the Browns in the past. The Chiefs go an hour from their facilities to go up to St. Joe, Missouri. I think that's a good thing. I think it's a good thing to get away. I also think it's nice for the fans, you know, who can pack the place and go see their heroes and maybe – look, maybe they can't afford to go to games, or maybe they live too far away, but they can go see these guys. I think it's a good thing. It harkens back to old-school football, and I really enjoyed it. I really had a nice time.
2: I agree with that, too. And, I mean, the Bills were only there for like a week and a half. It might have been, 10 days, 8 practices, I think it was only. So I'm glad they still do it also. Plus, I went to school there, so maybe I'm a little bit biased.
4: There you go. Yeah, sure.
2: It's another offseason here. I mean, this has changed. It's varied a little bit year to year, but as you'll know, the Bills are, again, one of the favorites. They're co-favorites to win the AFC at DraftKings right now with Baltimore. So we've seen that kind of thing before. For you, New England happened last year, Matt. For you, are the Bills with a new coach and even a new stadium, if that matters at all, tough schedule, are they for you the same kind of favorite going in this year as they've been?
4: Yeah, I don't – look, I mean, the schedule – or the stadium aside, although I think the stadium looks fantastic. I know people are complaining because there's like 5 seats that are not great, but who cares? They'll figure it out. Look, I look at the Bills, largely the same.

0: way I've looked at them over the last, let's call it 5 or 6 years, where I look at them and say, they're going to be there in the middle of January, and it's going to come down to a play here, a play there, are they healthy, you know, all those types of things. And I think that's, especially in this conference this year, I mean, you could make a real case, and not one of these cases where like 9,000 things have to go right, like a real legitimate case. 6 to 8 teams in the AFC can look at themselves as a Super Bowl contender this year. I mean, some stronger than others, obviously. But you know, Buffalo, Baltimore, Kansas City, Houston, Denver, New England. You want to throw Jacksonville in there? Cool. You, I mean, you know, the Chargers. I'm not
1: Cincinnati, maybe. Yeah,
0: I don't
1: right,
0: think they're,
1: right.
0: Sure. Right. I mean, there's so many teams that you could look at and go, hey, a couple things go right, that team could be in the AFC Championship game. And if you can get to that point, you can get to the Super Bowl. My big thing with the Bills, and it's my big question for them, I think every team has one or two of them, but what is the defense going to be under Jim Leonard? It's obviously a big change going from a 4-3 to a 3-4. It looks like Elam Zor is a guy they're super excited about in the second level. Maybe he can come in and give him some punch next to Bernard. The secondary, look, I think there's clearly talent there. My big question is the front, because that's where the defense – the changeover in scheme is going to be most effective. Yes, you're going to some more match coverage on the back end, but I'm just curious, Rousseau changing position here, Chubb coming in, Oliver changing position. Like what does that look like? How quickly can they kind of get to where they want to be? That's what I wrote my whole camp board about. I don't think I got to Josh Allen until I was 1,000 words in. I know what he is. I know they're going to score points. What is their defense going to be?
1: Yeah, you know, the defense does lead me to Josh Allen somewhat, Matt, is thinking about if it's rocky, the transition, because guys are playing new positions in a new scheme and whatever. Maybe they start the season and have to, maybe they're in games where they gotta throw more. And maybe that ends up being a thing that helps unlock them ultimately. They've got DJ Moore now. Maybe they're more capable of doing that if they have to. Not say they're just going to abandon the defending NFL rushing leader in James Cook, but it's possible that the defense is bumpy enough that Allen has to throw, you know, 6 or 8 more times a game, and maybe that ends up being a good thing.
0: Yeah, and I think early on in the season, he's probably going to have to. I mean, like week one, they're playing the Houston team that you better come with it, Mac. I mean, that team defensively, I don't care how good you are on offense, they're going to make life very difficult. Obviously, the Bills know from playing down there the last couple of years. It is just – that is going to be a rock fight. I don't care what – no matter how – the Bills could be a team that ends up winning the Super Bowl, be one of the greatest teams ever. I mean, that's going to be a rock fight.
1: Yep.
0: But then in the next few weeks, they play a Lions team. That's going to be the complete opposite game. That's going to be like a race to 50. Because I don't know if the Lions can stop anybody, but they can score. And then you have the Chargers, who, again, I think that's a game where you'd expect it to be up in the high 20s. And then it's New England, and then it's the Rams. So to your point, Allen's going to have to be Allen right out of the gate. Like, they are going to need him to play really well, and they're going to need Cook to be able to keep things honest. And DJ Moore is going to have to be able to jump right in this offense, which he should be able to because there's familiarity with Brady. But you're right. I mean, early on in the season, that defense, look, I will be floored if they come out and they're just excellent. Like, it's going to take time. I don't care who you are. You know, I was talking to Terrell Bernard after practice when I went up there, and he was talking to me about the fact that, look, you know, it's a matter of not thinking as much and just kind of going and reacting. And that, if you ask anybody making a scheme change, that's the truth. Like, that's just – a lot of these guys were in McDermott's system for a long time. And now you're doing something. It's basically like asking somebody to write left-handed after they've written right-handed for 10 years. It's hard. It's going to take some time. You're going to think about how to form the letters where you just write. And I think for the Bills, that's okay. It's going to be about, where is this defense come Thanksgiving? Where is this defense as it goes into that big push? Because in the end, the Bills season's not going to be defined by week 1 or 2. It's going to be defined by week 19. That's what it's going to be about.
2: With Matt Verderam, Mike Schopen, the Bulldog here. The Bills have not won in Houston in 20 years. 0-6 since then, including that playoff loss. Perhaps it's the ghost of Earl Campbell, who's not, by the way, he's still with us, but you know. Thanks for letting me slip that in. So you mentioned DJ Moore, Matt. His past with Brady How optimistic are you for this? Does it come down to circumstances? Bulldogs talking about maybe a season where they get scored on more and need to, you know, rev things up a little bit more offensively. Do you like the player and do you like the fit?
0: Look, I do like the player. I'll be very honest. I thought giving up a second-round pick for him and then giving him a lot more money was aggressive. But at the end of the day, I'll tell you right now, I'm a Knicks fan. Okay, the Knicks gave up 8,000 picks for Mikal Bridges. Nobody cares. They won a championship. Like, in the end, who cares? If the Bills didn't win the Super Bowl, and DJ Moore is a big part of it, you'd have given up a first-round pick. You won. That's it. That all said, I do think Moore is going to be a major focal point of this offense. And I do think because of the changeover on the defensive side, I think Allen has a chance. Look, Allen hasn't thrown for 4,000 yards in a few years. He's going to do it this year because they're going to be throwing the football more. I think part of that is the defense. Part of that is just I think Brady wants to be more aggressive in the way that they play, take more shots. And DJ Moore's that guy. Not to say Khalil Shakir can't get loose on a deep ball or Joshua Palmer, but if they're going to throw the ball deep, by and large, it's going to be DJ Moore. I mean, he's going to be the guy they're calling a shot play for. And so, look, I do think you've seen good chemistry early. When I was there, they had a couple of nice hookups and team drills. I would expect that Moore is going to be targeted well over 100 times, and it just becomes a matter of, look, I mean, you connect on a couple of those deep balls, you could have a 1,000-yard season. Wouldn't surprise me. I mean, I expect that the Bills are going to spread the ball around. They're going to treat Kincaid as much as a receiver as he has a tight end. But in the end, when they get in the big spots and it's 3rd and 8, DJ Moore is going to be that guy past the sticks. He is just going to be the player that they rely on. And I expect him to have a nice season. I don't know that I expect him to be 1,300-yard DJ Moore like he once was, but I wouldn't be surprised if he cracks 1,000 yards.
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4: Welcome back. Earlier today, talking Bills and AFC with a reporter who was up last Friday to see the Bills practice and has been on our show several times. Here's more with Matt Verderam. So, Matt, I think I saw today that the Chiefs have the NFL's second youngest roster from SpotTrack. Yes. Let's talk about them and that for a minute. The ongoing consternation around here about whether the Bills have enough at receiver that they hope to have adjusted significantly by trading for DJ Moore is somewhat how Kansas City sounds to me. I mean, both teams have taken their shots at guys, but I think also it's fair to say both teams are, you know, still wanting from their wideouts.
5: Yes.
4: How does that, Chiefs-wise, Matt, how does that look to you right now?
5: The Chiefs are kind of a funny team in the sense that it's very much like Buffalo. If you ask the Chiefs fan off the street, what is your biggest concern? It is 1,000% the receiver. Like, you could talk to a lot of people around that team and in that building, and they would tell you, listen, they spent their first four draft picks on the defensive side of the ball. And Mansoor Delane, he's been dealing a little bit of shoulder. He's been in non-contact surgery, although that appears that might come off in the next few days. They expect him to be able to go full go week one. And, you know, he's going to start. They've got a couple of pass rushers in R. Mason Thomas and Peter Woods. Peter Woods has probably been one of the three best players in camp, period, for them. He's been a guy they're expecting to line up next to Chris Jones and you know, cause havoc in the pocket. But to get back to the receivers, they didn't draft a receiver till the fifth round, Cyrus Allen, who was kind of an afterthought. I mean, they drafted him out of Cincinnati, smaller guy, you know, not real small, but certainly, you know, 5'11", like 195, like nothing crazy. He's been a borderline revelation for that team. It's been Rice is coming off of all this stuff in the offseason. Worthy, he's been coming off shoulder surgery, and he even had a little bit of a hiccup in camp, although he's back now. But it's Rice, and it's Worthy, and then it's, you know, Tyquan Thornton, who's been a good deep threat for him, but he's Tyquan Thornton. He's not a guy you want after 80% of snaps. And all of a sudden, Cyrus Allen's coming. Cyrus Allen's been the best receiver we've had in camp. I mean, he has been incredibly reliable. Mahomes been throwing the ball at him. But that all said, he's a fifth-round rookie. I mean, you don't know what you're going to get when the lights come on. And then Rice is, you know, the most talented guy they have, but he's unreliable for a variety of reasons. And Worthy's talented and was very good at the end of his rookie year, was hurt all of last year, played through it, but was not up to snuff. I think there's a very open question. It's why they went out and got Kenneth Walker. So they can run the ball. Oddly enough, I think you're going to see the Chiefs do what the Bills did when Brady first got there, which was, hey, we're going to run the ball. We're going to get more under center to play action, which is something they have never done since Mahomes has been there, but they've been working on quite a bit this summer.
4: This Cyrus Allen is starting to get drafted, Bulldog. He's pretty much now being drafted in every fantasy draft. Although, with a grain of salt here on this one, on this player, Matt, I mean, you said day three rookie. Don't the Chiefs always manage to have somebody in camp that's like really buzzy? I don't know how they do it. I mean, they're the Chiefs. They've won a lot. Obviously, you can start there. But they seem to be good at lighting up, so to speak, you know, year to year, a different player in training camp. I think this is that guy this year for this.
5: Yeah, you're right. And listen, training camp buzz around the league, I mean, that's to some degree, it's in one ear and out the other, right? Because, you know, you show me the GM who walks to the podium in the middle of August and goes, hey, by the way, our class stinks. Like, that's not going to happen. But the funny thing is with the Chiefs, coming into this year, I talked to a lot of people on 1 hour of a drive, and the prevailing thought was, look, Mahomes is going to be back. We're going to be a contender. But the reality is this is a two-year rebuild, and it's not going to be fully done until next year because we're really changing out a lot of the older guard, and we're bringing in new guys. And that's still true, by the way. Like, they expect to contend. They still think if things line up, they can win a Super Bowl. But they

0: they know that the roster they currently have is kind of under construction. Cyrus Allen coming in and being a guy that all of a sudden is like just immediately taking starter snaps was surprising even to them. I mean, they did not foresee that happening. I know my colleague Albert Breer was up at Chiefs camp, and he wrote that they feel like Allen has Stephon Diggs-like qualities. Now, does that mean he's going to be Stephon Diggs? Of course not. But they really feel like this is a guy who runs really good routes. He's got really good hands. His technique is excellent. And Patrick Mahomes over the years, if you show up when you're supposed to show up, if you run good routes, if you're on time, he'll throw you football. The guy, he has a big trust issue with these guys that freelance and routes. Ironically, except for Kelsey, who's the biggest freelancer in the world, but they just know each other so well they're on the same page. But this is a class the Chiefs need these rookies to perform. Allen has been a real surprise for them. And Peter Woods, like I said earlier, is the other guy who, yeah. I mean, if you've been following Chiefs camp every day, there's just another clip of him destroying somebody, including some of their best, Creed Humphrey, Trey Smith. So he's been a guy who went from being like, oh, he'll be a rotational pass rusher, to, oh, no, he's going to start now next to Chris Jones.
1: You mentioned a few moments ago, Matt, that Rashee Rice can be unreliable for a variety of reasons. Is the off-the-field stuff all – is that all buttoned up, and, or is there still reason to sweat some – any kind of disciplinary action from the league, or are we all in the clear now?
0: No, I don't think there's any disciplinary action coming. There's no expectation of that. But, I mean, this is a guy – who at one point was facing 8 felony counts and then got probation out of that and was suspended for all those things 6 games last year. So that was handled. Then he had this probationary period that he violated probation this spring, and he had to rehab a minor knee surgery from jail. So came out of jail and now has been given his freedom, and he's had it for a few months. But let's be real here. I mean, if you're Brett Veach, you're the GM in Kansas City, your phone is on vibrate and you're praying you don't get woken up at 3 o'clock in the morning by a call from a police department. I mean, that kind of thing. And it, all the backdrop of this is Rice is a pending free agent after this year. Like, you, I mean, this is one of these things where you're like, well, he could just be a disaster and he ends up going on to, a 1-year prove it deal somewhere else. He could have 1,200 yards and 10 touchdowns, and the Chiefs are sitting here trying to weigh, should they give him 4 years and $100 million? I mean, it's a weird situation. He is clearly their best receiver. They can play him inside, play him outside. He runs a variety of routes. He is the biggest threat they have on that team alongside Kenneth Walker. But you just literally don't know day to day with him what he's going to do on and off the field. So that's going to be a storyline for them, where they could be 6 weeks in the year and he's playing great, and all of a sudden something happens. And that is a fear that they have to live with all the time with Rashee Rice.
2: Matt, do you think Kansas City should be the AFC West favorite or no?
0: I don't think they should be the betting favorite based on the fact that Denver finished 8 games better than them last year. And I don't think you just can't gloss over that. Now, look, if you ask me, I guess it's 2 different questions. I think Denver earned the right to be the betting favorite. Do I think the Chiefs are the best team? I do. And I only say that because I think the Broncos have a better roster once in 53. But the quarterback, as we all know, matters way more than 2 through 53 in a lot of cases. And Mahomes has looked 100% healthy. He's been out there doing everything to the point that they kind of have to like hold him back at times. I think week one, we're going to find out a lot. They host the Broncos on Monday Night Football. I'm going to be there for Sports Illustrated. And that is... I mean, that game is going to be a huge deal. So, look, I think Denver – the fact that Denver's not even favored above the Chargers is mind-blowing.
2: Yeah, they're third.
0: Like, I don't understand. How does anybody look at the Chargers and think they're better than the Broncos? I don't know. But I think the Chiefs are the best team. I would not be surprised if we're sitting here in the middle of January and we're all sitting here having a discussion about the Bills and the Chiefs in the divisional round, the AFC championship. It's just – they're the best quarterbacks. And those both teams have their questions and their flaws, but in the end, like, those guys are healthy and playing well. You know, I mean, the Chiefs went 6-11 last year. They were the Super Bowl favorites on Thanksgiving. I mean, that's where they were. So, look, I think they'll be good again, but I do think Denver's going to be right there.
1: Yeah. How do you view Baltimore? Matt, like we've never really talked about it with you because, well, you know, mostly we talk about the Chiefs and then the whole league. But like Baltimore, we've been running sort of a concurrent life with Baltimore, right? Like all this promise, MVP quarterback. I mean, Jackson's got two, Allen's only got the one, but it's close enough. And now here we are again. Long time, I mean, double the amount of time McDermott was here. John Harbaugh, 18 seasons, he's out, new coach, and they're right there with the Bills as co-favorites in the conference. Are you buying them just like you're sort of assuming the Bills will be close to the same?
0: See, this is absolutely something I could eat a plate and a half of crow on in 5 months. I don't think they're that good. Baltimore. Like, maybe I'm just dead wrong and I'm blind to it. Their entire roster, okay, Flowers is a terrific receiver. Hamilton is easily the best safety in football. Those two guys aside, they don't have a single guy under the age of 29 who you'd be like, that guy's good. Not one. Roquan Smith is 29 years old, had a down year last year. Lamar Jackson, 29, turns 30 in January. He's been hurt three of the last 5 years. Derrick Henry is amazing. He's a feat of science at this point. He's 32 years old. They lost Tyler Linderbaum. They have a 31 or 32-year-old left tackle that's escaping me right now, and Ronnie Stanley, who is hurt all the time. I like Trey Hendrickson. They brought him in. He's 31 years old. I don't know what you're getting. He played less than half the season last year in Cincinnati. Madubuike's coming off the neck injury. Marlon Humphrey's over 30. Chidobe Awuzie's over 30. Like, at some point, you'll look at them and go, okay, well, I have no idea who the number two receiver is. Jacoby Lane has been really good in camp for them. I'll see them in a few weeks, but I haven't seen him yet. The reports are excellent. I have questions about the line. I have questions about secondary receivers. Defensively, if Hendrickson's not what he was two, 3 years ago, they have a very questionable pass rush. I think Baltimore is a borderline playoff team. I think the Steelers have a much lower ceiling, but I also think they have a higher floor. I think Cincinnati, if they can stop anybody, should win 10 or 11 games. I mean, their schedule is not hard in that offense. They score 30 points. So I like Minter. But he's a first-time head coach. They've got a 30-year-old offensive coordinator in Declan Doyle, who's never been a coordinator before at any level. I think the Bills are appreciably better than the Ravens. Like, if I had to stack the AFC, I think the Bills are a favorite in the AFC. And then I would, in some order, and I'd put them all kind of in a bag, I mean, Houston, Denver, Kansas City, I'm gonna throw New England in there, cool. Like, I think it's like a 1A and then like a 1B with all those things. But I do not think Baltimore – like, I'd be shocked if Baltimore's in the Super Bowl. I just don't think the roster is as good as it's been in past years.
2: 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Bills back on the field tomorrow at 3, and we'll be here to discuss it. Mike Schoep and the Bulldog, enjoy your night. This is WGR.
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10: 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I tend to be skeptical, spending a lot of my time hearing arguments in here, looking for the part that doesn't quite work, and then asking the next question. 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
1: Good evening, everybody. Happy Monday. Zach Jones along with you here for the next hour as we do wrap up. And Monday night here on WGR. Bills are back on the practice field today. We also had our first introduction to the stadium on Saturday, and it was met to pretty mixed reviews, I would say. I was not at the stadium over the weekend. I'll be taking a tour in a couple of weeks. I'll be going with my family, nothing like the practice or anything like that, but I'll be able to, you know, go check out the stadium and such, and that should be a fun time. I was a little surprised. You know, a part of me, and you always wonder this, I think, in the modern day, that you know, social media is always going to tilt more negative than maybe real life. And I was wondering if that was the case with the stadium. You know, you see some of the pictures, you see some of the videos, and you're like, it's not going to be everywhere. And there's going to be people that want to go there and find problems, right? You know, because that's always going to get more clicks. I think people in this business would also tell you, too, you know, in this specific sports, you know, radio or sports entertainment, you know, negative results feed the phone lines. You know, like that's when people show up is not when a team wins a championship, but when they're bounced out of the playoffs. And so that's true of anybody. You know, you're going to go there, you're going to get more clicks for look at my obstructive view rather than look at my perfect view. But with all that being said, today, taking a lot of calls both on my show and then you know, hearing from a lot of you with Show Up in the Bulldog, it's more prevalent. It is a thing that is in the NFL and in stadiums in general that there are obstructive views. I guess where my issue is and where I am just super disappointed in the Bills organization and, you know, that took part in the creation of the stadium is not being upfront with a lot of people, it seems like. Now, again, I'm not in those meetings with the sales rep and the people that are looking to buy the PSLs and such. I'm taking one word and running with it. But it does seem like there's a lot of people that at least I've heard from and I've seen on social media that just were not sold the product that they ultimately bought, that they were not shown the obstructed view, or they were not told that that was going to be the case, and maybe they didn't ask the right questions. But it's not a great look, and it kind of just continues what has been a really poor offseason from the Bills the last couple of months. It's not even just the summer. It's really since the season has ended. Any time the Bills take a step, it seems to be the wrong one. You know, I've talked about this a lot on the X Point Show. It seems like the only thing that isn't negative with the Bills is the team itself, which is maybe the most important in terms of what we're all dealing with. The stadium, though, is probably number two because that's a lot of people's money was going into that. Taxpayers, of course, but also if you bought into a PSL, that is a lot of money. That is an investment. But it just seems to be incapability for the Bills to not put a foot wrong so far in the last couple of months. It really is almost stunning. Because some of it you can argue, you know, it's fans being a little dramatic and what have you. I wouldn't say that with this season or this offseason. I can understand where a lot of the complaints are coming from. The uniforms are garbage. The stadium has some pretty bad warts that kind of can't be changed. Those obstructed views are going to be there. It would cost millions of dollars to change them, and they can't do them now. They may do it in the offseason, almost definitely not. The GM and his relationship with the fans is very sour and likely won't change at least for a couple of years, at least for the results having to be shown. It's not great. I can't wait for the game to start because I think that's literally what needs to happen for people to maybe come around on it or maybe for the vibes to just change within the Bills, Bills fandom, Bills Mafia. But boy, it has constantly felt like throughout this offseason, they can't put a step right. They can't put a foot right, excuse me. And we're all just kind of becoming more bitter, more jaded, more angry. And I've tried to fend it off. I think I've done a pretty darn good job myself, but that's just because I like the team on the field a lot. Everything else, I'm in pretty solid agreement with everybody. And it's not a great spot to be in where you kind of just the team is not giving you a ton of faith. I think that's a big part of it. People feel lied to. They feel misled. And then you get to the actual on-the-field stuff. People don't have trust, I think, really anymore. It's going to be a really curious season here. First year of the new stadium. Joe Brady's first year. A lot of expectations, a lot of pressure for him. And it's going to be, I think, a weird and maybe at times uncomfortable season. But

0: For more on the practice from Saturday, we're going to go to our morning show. Jeremy and Joe, they had Sal on earlier today before he took some much deserved time off for the rest of the week. And then we'll also have Matt Perino a little bit later on. But we will start with Sal, who joined Jeremy and Joe earlier this morning.
1: The Bills had a practice. You know, Highmark Stadium opened up for the return of the blue and red. And obviously a lot of people in attendance. And Sal, Joe and I had the same takeaway, which was like, you actually did watch practice. So we got to talk about what happened in front of all those people.
2: Yeah. It's one of those deals where I'm kind of, sort of, I am off, but, you know, I always say, like, I'm available. If something happens with the team and, you know, you need to talk, we can. I just don't think I'll be able to do it while in the, you know, first base dugout of a game at All-Star Village, but otherwise, right. I'll be okay.
1: Yeah, so Cooperstown, how high are the stakes in this tournament?
2: It's something you do once in your lifetime, essentially, when you're 12 years old, 12U, and it's not a qualification type of tournament. Like, anybody can do it, but it's the pinnacle of your real little league. Because next year, when you're 13, my son will be 13 next year, you kind of graduate to the big field, the senior field. It's, you know, modified and junior high. This is the last year of little league. So you everything culminates into this. So as far as the stakes, sure, you want to do well. You just don't know who you're going to play against. We have three teams representing our league, North Buffalo. I know Lancaster had a really nice time out here. Recently, they came out and really represented well, and a team from Lou Gehrig did, and a bunch of other teams. This is our week out here, and there's 94 teams this week, guys, while we're here. And one of them will be playing a team from Utah, Southern California. You never know what you're going to get. And then, on, you know, you play two games Tuesday, two games Wednesday, two games Thursday. It's playoffs start Friday. You get into different brackets, and it's just a great, great time. The best part is, or the worst part, however you want to look at it. For me, I'm going to have a good time. The teams, all the kids, they stay in Army barracks on the campus. It's like you talk about hard knock life. That's what this is, and I got to do the same thing since I'm a coach.
1: Well, enjoy it. You get away for a little bit. The Bills, of course, will be practicing here in Buffalo now. Training camp at St. John Fisher's over. They had the blue and red. And Sal, take us through your day, whether it's getting there. I know you showed people around the stadium a little bit. People you talked to. You're going to be on. Where were you? The press box, the field. Like, how did it work for this practice for you guys?
2: Yeah, so a little bit different than a game. Next week, we'll be just basically in the press box. For this particular practice, it was treated like a practice, because it is. So just like at St. John Fisher, media was allowed on the field to watch practice up close. So that's where I was. Now, I did go to the press box because I want to get the lay of the land, so to speak, on how things will work on game day and in my role. So some media did stay in the press box to watch practice, maybe just an easier work environment for them.
1: Yeah.
2: Some media like me went down on the field, walked around, covered practice like normal, watched some video. I actually also did a little TV work for Channel 4, so I was able to go into the suite where we did the TV shots. So that gave me an opportunity to kind of see it from that angle. My wife and son were at the game in their seats, so I went and saw where they were sitting. So I tried to kind of take it in from all different angles and respects, guys. And once I got there, though, before all of this happened, I walked outside, and I had not seen the Buffalo yet, the Bisons. I hadn't seen them yet. And I went outside and did that and saw the people taking pictures and video. I did some of myself, the family circle, what that was like. I just kind of tried to take in a lot of the things that I want to see while fans are doing it as well, and what, you know, they're seeing. And then field club area behind the bench, very interesting. A lot of people there. That is something a lot of these teams are doing now, with that field club area, in all different ways. And the Bills had it, and you could go inside there, and I did, and I posted a video on X of what that was like for the people who have access there. So that was me. And then I watched practice, like, you know, you normally watch practice. Yeah. And it rained, and that was a change, because in the old stadium, the only way to get out of the rain was literally run down the tunnel. In this one, there were a couple different overhangs and different, you know, corners. One of them I stood under and was able to still kind of watch practice pretty well from being under that spot and trying to stay dry.
3: Mm-hmm. I think that was something, Sal, that people learned about on Saturday, is when it's raining. Like, we know that there is, what, like 60 to 70% of the fans that are covered by the canopy. It just might be a different 60 to 70% than you thought, because you could see it. Like, one side of the stadium, there was pretty much nothing, and the other side of the stadium, there was, you know, the wind blowing it towards.
2: Yeah, and it's funny, Joe, you say that, because who knew we were going to get that, right? We got a real, like, living, real life kind of look at what that is like when the rain is coming down, or inclement weather. And when that happened, you know, I get under the overhang and I'm watching practice. And you could see the people who were not covered go, okay, I'm getting out of this. And they go up top and you could see the line of demarcation from where the covering was and where it wasn't, because how many people just kind of stopped right there and just said, okay, I'm good right here. I'll just turn around and watch the game. I'll sit in a seat that's up here. So that was interesting. One other note that I made when the stadium opened, I don't know when you guys got in. Were you like right in, one of the first people in?
1: No.
2: When you went in?
1: No, we waited a good amount of time. Doors opened at 5. Right?
2: Yeah.
1: They set off fireworks at 5. There are also fireworks at 6.
3: We got in there like just before 6 o'clock, I think.
2: Okay, so right at 5 o'clock, the fireworks went off. And, you know, just my experience in all these stadiums before the game, when the 2 hours hits before the game and the gates open, fans come in and they rush down to the wall generally. This is at most stadiums. Rush down to the wall. They just want to get there. They want to get as close to the players and the field as possible. Maybe they don't have a seat down there. It's their only chance. That kind of didn't happen here. You know what happened here? Everybody ran in, and all of a sudden, you just saw people stopping at, like, the top of the first level and just taking selfies and videos, and no one was coming down to the field until they kind of got all of their pictures and their selfies and their videos, and that was kind of cool to watch. You know what I mean?
1: Yeah. Mm. Yeah. Yeah, I mean, like, that's walking around, getting all your spots, your views, your bathroom, your beer stand, your hot dog stand.
2: Yeah.
1: And local flavors, so like maybe the food you want is two sections over. It's not always going to be the same yeah. cookie cutter stuff. Sal, I mean, I half the reason I didn't get in, you said like, what time did you go in? Was because maybe other people have this experience. Walking through the security gates, we spent another 45 minutes just walking around that area where now security and ticketing are separate, and you know, food, music, drinks, things to do, activations, I believe is the term like a football team would mm-hmm. use here. There are a lot of activations before you even go into the stadium where the ticketed portion is.
2: Right, and from what I understand, and you can correct me if I'm wrong, I believe, want to make sure, because my wife was explaining this to me. When you go have security, but you don't get ticketed until you get in the building, right?
1: Yes, is that right? That's right. So if you want to go with friends, you don't have a ticket yet, you just go through security and you don't go into the building yet. You go into like the footprint but not the building. You can
2: Correct.
1: Hang out and, you know, all right, I'll see you after the game and then go home.
2: I think we knew like that part of it, but the action of doing it is a little different than what we're used to, right?
1: Yeah.
2: Of like, you're right, oh, wait a minute, you can hang out. However, if you want to go outside for any reason, you kind of can't do that. That's the reentry, right? Because the ticketing portion is right there, mm-hmm. You know, the building itself. So, you know, that part of it, you know, at the old stadium, you could kind of go up the 100 staircase and go out and then walk around because everything was outdoors there. And if you want to get around here, you don't have to because you stay inside the circumference of the stadium. You can watch everything, get from point A to point B and just go around there. So you're not going outside the stadium to do that. And you really kind of can't do that because that's where the ticketing is, inside the stadium.
1: How about the players, Sal? Like their reviews of it. One thing about this stadium that's different is that the fans certainly feel closer to the field. The players and the ones you talk to and whatever reviews you've seen from the player side of it have that sense that they feel the fans more.
2: For sure. And, you know, I think most players who've been here are already anticipating and know that this is a loud fan base no matter what. And even some that we talked to, Dawson Knox, Spencer Brown, like they talked about how quickly the noise and energy is like on top of you. And then you talk to guys like, and I wrote an article on Bradley Chubb and DJ Moore, both who come from other teams. And Bradley Chubb has played here, by the way, 4 times as a visitor, all losses. DJ Moore 1 time as a visitor, not in this stadium, but they were both, you know, very kind of, you know, impressed, blown away, whatever, the energy that the quotes that they said about playing in front of this fan base and already feeling it just inside of a practice like this. There's no doubt. The one difference is, yes, you're more kind of on top of the field as a fan. The wall is higher, but as you guys know, it's pitched up. So like you go to the wall and you can kind of feel the fans above you, but you're also, the wall before was lower. So you walk over there and now like you could stand against the wall and the fans are still, you know, above your head. And I don't know. I'd have to get the exact measurements. I don't know if you go like 6 feet or whatever above your head, you have the fans there. Whereas the old wall, that wasn't the case. But now, like, you're there, and everybody's just right on top of you because it's so pitched.
3: Mm-hmm. The grass and everything, though, favorable reviews from the players?
2: Yeah, that was a big deal, Joe. Like, that, a lot of players, you know, talked about, and we asked them about, like, playing on grass versus turf. And to a man, Bradley Chubb was the only one. He was like, I'll play anywhere.
1: You know, yeah, so I saw the grass. I think I saw an NFLPA poll that was like 96-4. You know, like percentage. Yeah. And honestly, like 4% to me, or maybe it was 5% or 7%, whatever it was. But I thought like, okay, there's some guys that actually prefer turf. But so Chubb is one that kind of didn't care?
2: He didn't care. It wasn't like he preferred turf. He was the only guy I spoke to who I asked him about like how great it was to play on grass. And he's like, I'll play anywhere. It doesn't really bother me. But everybody else was like, oh my God, like we have been waiting for this. This is so great. To play all these games on grass that we're going to be at home, plus all the away games instead of, you know, more than half the games now we have will be on grass, and how many teams are going to have turf. Very, very important to a lot of these guys. I had a conversation, really interesting conversation with Dawson Knox that I reminded him of another conversation. I said, Dawson, I want to remind you of a conversation we had literally 3 years ago tonight. So 3 years ago when at the open practice, so it would have been like 2023, I remember, I said, you know, that new stadium, when they finally get it, that's going to have grass. Because he said something to me. I don't remember, like, something happened in the open practice, and maybe like, the turf, you know, something happened where, I don't know if it's necessarily he was injured, but, and I said, the new stadium's going to have grass. And he goes, well, we got to get there first, Sal, but you're right, that's going to be awesome. And I said, I think you meant it in two ways, like, okay, that I can't wait to play on grass, but who knows what's going to happen with me in 3 years from now. I said, look at you now, you just re-signed. And he said, you're right. He said, I didn't know if I was going to be here. And, you know, we decided, okay, this is good for us. We're going to stay here. Things worked out contractually. And now we're playing on grass, and it's a totally different ball game. And he said, I hope that, you know, can stay here for a while because this is going to be obviously helpful and better for everybody's career.
1: Okay. Meanwhile, he leaves.

0: firm car crash, you got to call the Barnes firm, 1-800-8-MILLION.
1: Well, Connor McGovern, as you said, pulled up, and there's a lot of indications it could be a hamstring, but we don't know that yet from anything from the team has said. We'll get official word at some point from Joe Brady. And what happened was there was an interception, and Christian Benford was running down the right sideline, if you're going, you know, the defensive right sideline. McGovern was chasing, and, you know, they're not tackling these guys, but he's running back, and then suddenly you just saw him kind of pull up and limp, and you're like, oh, what happened there? I thought initially he might have twisted something, but then he went down to the ground, and, you know, it could very well be a hamstring. We'll see. And if it is, it could be, you know, that those things can linger. And then you're talking about, you know, what does that look like for week one? Cedric Van Pran Granger is a main backup. They did side Lloyd Cushenberry. He's a main backup. They would fight for that spot, I'm sure. But let's also remember you have Alec Anderson fighting for left guard. You could move him to center if you really want to have him play and you want to have Austin Corbett. So there's some options there, but we'll see about Connor McGovern. And then Ty Johnson, he went down early in practice. There was a one-on-one rep with Joe Andreessen. I'm sure people have seen some of the film that, some of the video that some of the fans were shooting about it. Couldn't tell exactly what happened to him. He took a step. He went down pretty quickly to the turf. He was not touched, but again, could be something that, you know, he slipped and twisted something. Could be something more serious. We don't know. Joe Brady didn't have an update on him. He did walk very slowly. Both guys did. Walk off on their own power. But Ty Johnson walked off with his arm over head athletic trainer Nate Bresky, and they were walking very, very slowly. McGovern walked off in his own power as well. So we'll get updates on that. Max Harrison did not practice. He's missed a couple of practices now in a row, but, you know, Joe Brady indicated a couple of days ago that that it wasn't serious. You know, they were just kind of being precautionary when he first went out. Same thing with Mitch Wishnowsky, a punter. You know, he's in a battle with Tommy Doman Jr., and I would think Tommy has the leg up, so to speak, no pun intended, because he's a rookie draft pick that they invested in. But Mitch Wishnowsky did not practice. There is some maybe not quite clarification on Cole Bishop. I think at the end, there's some people that noticed he was not in the final several plays and series and reps, but there was nothing indicative of him leaving early. I also didn't see him on the field afterwards, so there could be something there with Cole Bishop we'll have to investigate.
2: Okay. Johnson, Sal, like, he's had his role for a couple of years now as the third down back, blocking back, receptions, of course, as well. If anything were to be wrong with him, I mean, I don't think the Bills would have to make a roster move or anything. Like, they've got Frank Gore Jr. back there, but I would wonder if that would be, all right, let's really open this up with James Cook, or if they feel like Ray Davis is as that role of a running back. You know, like, it's not like he hasn't done it, but it's kind of a niche running back spot. It's, you're really a third down back, and it's more about the receiving part and the blocking. If they would feel like, yeah, Ray Davis can do that part of a running back role.
1: Yeah, it's really interesting, Joe. Certainly, Ray Davis would elevate to the number two kind of clear-cut guy. I think you're right about that, if that's the case. You do have Frank Gore Jr. I think people forget, and I think it was a really big loss. The Bills did not have Ty Johnson in the playoffs last year. He didn't play against Jacksonville, and Frank Gore Jr. played, and he actually caught a pass. He didn't play against Denver. Now, I know the Bills scored a bunch of points against Denver. I actually think they could have controlled the game a little more on offense if they have a guy like Ty Johnson, right? I mean, he's just such a guy back there that allows you to do a little bit more in the passing game with the running backs. He's good in pass protection. So maybe the game just flows a little differently. You know, if you have a guy like that, you can kind of game plan a little bit differently on what you want to do, especially against a team that has a pretty good pass rush. So he's an important player. Ray Davis would become, to me, the number two guy there. And then you'd have a battle, to me, between Frank Gore Jr. and Ian Wheeler. I think Frank Gore Jr. would be the guy who would have the better opportunity, I guess, to make the squad, to be that third guy. He's been in the offense and in the system now for a few years. This team knows him. Again, he's had good preseasons. He's looked good. They've developed him. But Ian Wheeler is coming off the American Bowl MVP at the UFL, I believe it is. I think that's what they call it, the American Bowl. Mm-hmm. And, you know, he's a guy that can, you know, that's, you know, flashed at times. So, yeah, you hope that Ty Johnson's okay. But if not, then I think Ray Davis becomes that number two guy, and it's most likely Frank Gore Jr., but probably a battle there.
2: Meanwhile, Sal, on the field, there was another big play down, the fans got to saw it, to DJ Moore, who was running, what, 40 yards down the field. Are we at a point where that's happening at least like once a practice? Allen finding Moore,

0: somewhere down the field.
1: Yeah, for sure. And I think it's partly intentional, like meaning like he really wants to throw the ball at DJ Moore because they're trying to get that chemistry. I also think it's partly intentional that they're just going vertical more, Joe. Like, I think they are going to be a more vertical passing attack this year. We talk a lot about the running backs being involved in the passing game. That's true, but it's not because they're just going to be dumping things down. I think that will be a little bit more by design this year than what we've seen. I do think that the Bills will be pushing the ball down the field more. I think we've seen that. There was another one to Khalil Shakir. Really nice play. He threaded the needle there. I think that was in 2 minutes during the practice, but you're right. Another big play to DJ Moore down the field. And, you know, if we had to come up with, you know, camp MVPs, I think DJ Moore could very well be the training camp MVP to this point. He has just been sensational, and he seems to, you know, be making plays every day, as you point out, with Josh Allen.
2: You know, Sal, like, it's the Bills against the Bills in practice. Everyone kind of understands that. Every good play comes at the expense of somebody that's on the Bills. Would you say that, like, as we're looking for this defense to come together, that right now in the secondary, there have been, I don't know about more breakdowns than years past, but you're talking about this team going vertical a lot more, and whether that's the presence of DJ Moore or just Joe Brady kind of tweaking the offense, do you feel like the secondary has work to do, or is it depth because Hairston's not out there and because they've had injuries at safety a little bit, like, right, C.J. Gardner-Johnson missed a couple days, like, I don't know. I'm not looking to make a big controversy out of it, but you think the secondary is still very much coming together?
1: For sure. I mean, that is happening, number one, because of the scheme. It is a scheme that everybody's kind of learning together. Number two, there have been a couple of injuries. Max Hairston's out right now, as we said. C.J. Gardner-Johnson is back in. But I think more than anything, Jeremy, just by the nature of the scheme, and you guys know, I said this months ago, and I still believe this after everything I've seen. This Buffalo Bills defense is going to make far more critical big plays than we've seen them make in the last several years. They're also going to give up more big plays than we've seen them. I think it's just going to be the nature of the beast, guys, to be honest with you. Now, I do think, to this point you're making, Jeremy, right now, as, you know, do you remember Jim Leonard the other day was asked about that catch DJ Moorhead between three guys, right?
2: Mm-hmm, yeah.
1: He's like, well, you know, if it's not practice, you know, maybe you hit the ball away. I do think there's a bit of that. Nobody's hitting the guy. You're trying to tackle him. You're trying to get your hands on him. But it is a different feel when it's a practice and you're not taking guys to the ground. And you got to be careful. You do not want to, you know, injure your players. You want to be around the ball. You want to make the play. But it is not full speed. Make sure you hit that guy as soon as the ball arrives. That would change a few of these plays, I do believe.
2: That's right. And like the pass rush is not finishing plays.
1: 100%.
2: Yeah, right.
1: And in fact, I think on this play, I think it was this one.
2: The DJ Moore Zane play. Durant? Like, I thought it was TJ Sanders had a good look on the
1: TJ Sanders. Zane Durant didn't practice, by the way. That's what it was in my TJ Sanders might have gotten a Josh Allen on this play.
2: Yeah.
1: Like he might have sacked him, but you're right about that. But I'm telling you, like everything we've known about the philosophy of a Sean McDermott defense for 9 years just has to be completely thrown out, and we have to rewire our brain for how we view the Buffalo Bills defense. This defense is gonna be attacking, it's gonna be aggressive, and they are going to not necessarily live and die with the big play, but it's got to be one of those. It's kind of like Josh Allen on offense, especially early in his career. You're going to make some plays that are, oh my gosh, that's great, game altering. We needed that. And there's going to be some times you go, oh my God, they gave that up. It's just going to happen. And I think we all have to be prepared for that.
0: Yeah, right. There was years there where they hadn't given up a big play, right?
1: Yeah, like that's right.
0: I mean, Nico Collins caught one against the Bills like 2 years ago, and I remember everyone going like, we haven't seen a play like that in 3 years on this defense. I wonder.
1: And remember when that happened was when Cole Bishop was a rookie and came in.
0: Right.
1: And there was a miscommunication.
0: Right. Right. That wasn't like Hayden Poyer back there that was given up against. I wonder, say, like, not to say he's struggling at all at camp. There's more play he's there, but I don't know how many others. But like, this is a very big test for Christian Benford. Like, it's a very different defense for him. And if they're talking about, you know, more aggressive and playing more man coverage, I don't know if they'll go full bore, you know, play him like Pat Surtain, who they would just, like, you got this guy, you're on your own, and, like, we've committed one side of the field to just you've got it handled. But he's probably being tested more, I would think, than he would have been in a Sean McDermott defense where, again, like, you know, he's usually got backup.
1: Yeah, that's right, Joe. And I don't know if they'll go with that either, if they'll, because you know, the Bills have in previous defenses just basically said, okay, you're left, you're right. That's how we play it. At times, you may have a matchup situation. I would think they'd match up in certain situations, but Christian Benford hasn't been, you know, he's not known as just travel guy around man-to-man, just follow a guy all the time. He's a guy that can play in all, like, kind of schemes, man-to-man zone. He's very solid. He understands what he's supposed to do. You love having him. He just signed that contract extension. I'm interested, too, in seeing that. The other guy this is a test for right now without Max out there is IGB. And I think Max Harrison has clearly been better than IGB throughout camp. But with IGB out there now, he's getting valuable reps. And as this season goes on, we've talked about, you know, what does that look like with those two? So, yeah, I hear you guys on the secondary point. And I just think it's something we're going to have to see. And they're going to make big plays. But there's going to be times this year where, and at the end of the year, you're going to look down and say, let me look at the number of 20-plus pass plays given up. Wow, there was a spike compared to what they've had this year. Well, there also is going to be probably, to me, a spike in batted balls. There was a game last year they had literally had one pass breakup. It was against the New England Patriots. And they still only gave up. That was the home game that they lost, that Keon fumbled early. The Patriots didn't score a lot of points because the Bills' philosophy is keep everything in front of you. But they didn't get ball, they didn't get their hand on footballs, though. The whole night, they didn't get their hand on footballs one time, but they just kept everything in front of them and tried to make tackles. That's what's going to change this year. What's going to change is it's like, no, go get the football. Get your hand on it. But you know what happens then when you do that? Boy, if you miss, you're at risk of giving up a big play.
3: Sacpaccio from earlier today with Jeremy and Joe. We'll stay with the Bills and get more on the practice from this weekend and also what we have seen throughout camp. Matt Perino also joining Jeremy and Joe, and we'll listen back to that interview when we come back after a quick timeout. You listen to the Nightcap, and this is WGR.

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9: Mr. Perino, good morning.
10: Good morning, guys. How are you?
9: Good. You'd been in the stadium several times, right? Like you had a chance to get in there, and this is the first time with people. So, you know, before we get to some training camp stuff, now that camp's over, and some football-related things, your takeaways with people in there, and your takes on the people's takes, if you will, because it was a furious weekend of stadium review.
10: Yeah, I think that I can't really keep up with all the takes on the stadium. It's quite a wide range of observations that happen. And listen, I was on the field. I kind of walked to one of the suites for Bills Kickoff Live. I was up in the press box early, and then kind of walking around. And I'm actually looking forward to the preseason game this weekend. I'm going to spend a lot of time walking around to different sections and talking to people to kind of get their feedback. I was talking to one fan yesterday that was up in the 400 levels that, like, I thought the way they built the stadium, it was going to feel more like you were closer to the game But that wasn't

0: necessarily this fan's reaction to it. They felt more removed from it in the 400s. They were in the end zone part. So I just want to go around and talk to as many people as I can. I think the majority, it feels like, love a lot of it, right? Like there's like some things that people are quibbling with or quibbling about, which I think is always going to be the case when you do something this grand and it's a huge change. I mean, we saw over the last couple of weeks the emotions that went into watching the old stadium go down, and you're getting your hopes up for this new experience. And if anything doesn't live up to it, and I can understand if you're sitting somewhere and maybe there's some type of obstruction in your view or something like that, I can understand the frustration. But yeah, I think that my favorite thing, like if I'm putting a fan hat on and what would be important to me, I love the idea that I can, on the 100 level, go and get food and then eat my food and watch the game, because there's so much viewing area in that area. I love that about Yankee Stadium, because nothing's worse than like when you get your food and you're trying to go back to your seat, you got to walk past like 8 people, and then you got to like try to cram into the seat and eat like a food on a plate or whatever. I do it at Bison's games all the time. So I like the idea of being able to kind of watch the game and kind of hang out in the concourse. The concourse is huge. I think we're going to continue to hear a bunch of takeaways as people get in there. It wasn't even a game experience yet. It was just a practice.
1: And to me, that's key. Like, you know, respecting that fan that says, I feel removed from the game. You didn't see a game. That's very important. Right. The sound of a game, right? The crowd watching plays. Like, for a while, you're just, you know, it's like going to a morning skate. It's not a hockey game. You're going to a practice. It's not a football game. So game presentation, things like that. I thought the Bills did a pretty good job with, you know, was it Matty and George Wilson, like kind of taking you through stuff. The Dolphins had one of these open practices where they put the sessions on the board so people knew what was happening, and the Bills didn't do that. So, like, I don't know, Matt. I guess people got to see that practices are watching something on the field where they don't tell you what's happening next. You know, you're just kind of watching a thing that is very much unproduced.
0: Yeah, and I think most fans are used to that go to training camp, right? Like, there's plenty of sessions, especially Joe Brady's training camp. Like, I think this is even more pronounced than in Sean's time, where they'll do a period of 11-on-11 full speed, and then they'll do a period, maybe sometimes two, of half speed, like kind of like install period, where they're just going through everybody's responsibilities, coaching it up. Like, that's not a great viewing experience as a fan, right? Like, you want to see football. And I think it's just going and knowing that it's a practice, I think, is important.
2: Yeah. In terms of that's an interesting comment about being removed from it, Matt. I know it's just one person, because I've always thought, when I've been up there in my seats when we've done tours, I feel closer to the field. You are higher up, but closer to the field than you would have in the upper deck at the old stadium. And I saw the video of you on Twitter. You walked up there. I wonder maybe if that's different also end zones versus, you know, the 20-yard line, the 30-yard line. But I don't know, what was your takeaway when you were up high? Like, did you feel like it was really high, or did you feel closer to the field?
0: I felt closer to the field. Like, I remember, you know, I've gone to plenty of games at old Highmark where I was in the top of the bowl, and sitting there, just for perspective, and the game wasn't happening. It was super early before fans were even coming in yet. So, I mean, I wasn't watching the action on the other side of the field and all that kind of stuff, but it just felt like this is such a better seat than what I think I would have experienced in the old stadium. So that wasn't my perspective. I'm just sharing what I've heard from some other people. And also, the game wasn't going on yet. I did talk to some people that were not even maybe in the 400s, but maybe like a little bit higher up, that when the action was going away from them, they were more so trying to, they didn't feel like they had to watch it on the scoreboard, which I think is different than the old stadium. That was a complaint about the old stadium. Like, if you were on one end and the action was going away from you and it was on the other end, you wouldn't be able to see it as well. So I think they did a good job. I'm in a lot of these stadiums all over the country, and this just feels like they put every amount of their brain power into creating the best possible experience for fans at every level. From when you like walk into the stadium what's going on out there, the food options out there. I mean, the biggest like hysteria that I noticed on Saturday was that not everybody got to get the chicken parm sandwich because it was sold out so quickly. Like that is a huge upgrade over what was going on across the street food wise. I'm excited to even try a lot of that stuff over the next couple of weeks. I personally think they did a great job, but I'm going to be sitting in the press box every week.
1: Matt Perino of the Shout Podcast joining us on the Western Hotline. Matt, I want to ask you a question that I kind of got to with Sal, and wonder what you think about it. You know, some of the highlights of this this practice: DJ Moore gets by Christian Benford, Khalil Shakir goes down the field, and there's this belief, of course, the highlight play from Moore at training camp, that the Bills are going to be a more vertical team. And I wonder if you think right now, again, like, every good play comes at the expense of the Bills. I feel like I have to preface that. Do you feel like in the secondary right now, people should adjust their standards to maybe not having it be as locked up as it used to be? That's a department that the Bills have been good at for a decade and really buttoned up. It's pretty much Sean McDermott's bread and butter. Now they're switching to a new system. They've got a bunch of new players. Like, is the secondary a work in progress to you?
0: I mean, I think it might be a work in progress from the sense that there's some new players that, you know, depending on who they throw out there, there could be two new safeties. There could be a new nickel corner, which is a huge deal. I mean, Taron played a lot for this team, Taron Johnson. And then, you know, Maxwell Harrison's missed the last couple of practices. Is a rookie Davidson Igbinosun going to be out there? So that there's a lot of turnover just personnel-wise. But if you ask me my confidence level in that group, knowing who the defensive coordinator is and what he was in the league, like, I think you went from one guy in Sean McDermott that was really good at developing defensive backs to another guy who should have the same kind of ability and ability to connect with these guys. Like, one of the best performers of camp, and I know there's been some deep balls. I also think, like, the training camp setup is a little bit different. I'm not taking anything away from some of these big time plays because they've been truly outstanding. But it's a different game when you're not able to play as physical as you usually would be. So I think that you have to bake some of that into. But I think Cole Bishop has been pound for pound throughout the entirety of camp one of the best players on the field on either side of the ball. And the way that Joe Brady talked about him the other night when I asked him after the practice about him and how they view him and how important he is to what they do. I think he's going to be the leader of that group. And then you kind of put everybody else in around him in the safety room. And then you have Benford, who I think has had some days where he's just completely erased whoever was going against them. So I'm not sure if my expectations are changing. As a matter of fact, I think that's one area on defense. I think that my expectations remain the same.
2: Okay. Is part of that too, maybe, like, what we're seeing in these practices? Do you feel like the receiver room overall has had a good camp? Like, thinking about Skylar Bell and, like, where he might rank right now, I don't really feel like I've heard any big negative reviews of him. Is it more just, you know, the four guys ahead of him aren't really giving any room for someone to jump into the mix?
0: I think that's a big part of it, and they've all been available and on the field and healthy, and because of that, they get to run it out first. I mean, Keon Coleman's kind of felt like that other boundary guy to start with opposite of Moore. Palmer has been kind of picking up steam and getting a lot more run as he's even ramped up, and it'll be interesting to see who ends up playing more snaps between the two of them. But then you have Shakir and Moore, who have been outstanding and I think are going to probably be maybe your two top targets in this offense. I mean, you can make an argument for Dalton Kincaid, of course. It's always, you got to bake in the, you know, is he going to be healthy? Is he going to be out there? But I think Skylar Bell has been good. I think there's been some moments where, you know, he had a play a couple days ago where on a deep ball from Allen, if it connects, the conversation around him is completely different. But Allen thought he was running a corner route. He kind of broke it inside towards the hash marks, and they were just not on the same page. And what's funny is that move to go inside opened up some separation. He's probably open there for a touchdown if they were on the same page. And I just think any one of those little moments can change everything. But I think that Bell is – I like what he's about based, like, from my conversations with him, what people are saying about him in the locker room. But he's

0: a rookie. And I think there's so much that they're trying to put on his plate right now that we won't really have a good idea of where he's at until we see him in the game. And he's going to have a lot of opportunities over the next couple of weeks. I don't think that they're going to run, you know, DJ Moore and Khalil Shakir. I'd be surprised if they played in any more than one game and maybe a series or two. Like, it's going so well that I'm just putting those guys on ice and saying, like, we'll run it out in Houston. But I think Bell's exactly where he's supposed to be. The one thing that's interesting is if they keep six receivers, because Mecole Hardman is, you know, trending towards winning the punt return job, and again, the preseason hasn't started yet, then he's probably going to be active on game day, and then you probably feel good about him being your fifth wide receiver. He's played a lot of football in the NFL, which probably leaves Skylar Bell on the outside looking in early in the season, unless he does something in preseason that completely changes the depth chart. But then you've had, you know, Khalil Shakir, who's missed time a game or two the last couple of years. You have Josh Palmer, obviously, big injury question. So it's take it one week at a time with him, and I think he's been fine. It just hasn't been the kind of rookie camp that has everybody buzzing about what could be year one, I think.
1: Yeah. You know, by the way, hearing you mention the preseason and, like, what they should do there, that's another new thing that what are we going to get from Joe Brady on that? Like, McDermott, we kind of knew, right? Like, Allen would attempt a couple passes. Although I'm looking, there was that 1 year, 23, he attempted 17 passes. I forgot what happened there, but, I mean, but that'll be this week, I'm sure. Like, I bet Brady hasn't talked about that yet, that this week would be more about learning what, you know, his preseason philosophy might be.
0: Yeah, and I'm expecting less because that's been what we've seen in training camp. We'll see if that ends up playing out. But I think it comes down to where you think your guys are and maybe not one. And, you know, there's some really important battles, and they might not all be starting jobs, right? Like, we've talked a lot about that left guard job throughout training camp. Maybe the punter job is a starting job. A lot of the other stuff is like backup stuff, and you're going to get a chance to see Caleb Ealers-Orr in an actual game setting, and where's he at when all of, you know, the adrenaline is flowing and the bullets are flying and you got to make calls, you have to make plays. Is that going to hold up to what you've seen in camp? Those are all going to be the things that we're watching over the next couple, and there's a lot of that they need to take a look at that I don't think they're going to be forced to play as many of the starters as I think we've maybe even seen in years past.
2: 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He of Syracuse.com and host of The Shout, the Buffalo Football Podcast with Ryan Talbot. Matt, thanks for the time. Enjoy the rest of the preseason. We'll get there. We'll get there eventually.
3: Matt Perino from earlier today with Jeremy and Joe. We'll take a quick time out here. When we come back, we'll wrap up tonight's show and we'll get you off for the rest of your evening. 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
2: Welcome back, everyone. Quick final segment here as we wrap up on Monday night here on WGR. It is also game week for the Bills. Their first preseason game will be this Saturday when they take on the Carolina Panthers. They will be hosting Carolina. We do know for the Panthers, they're going to be playing their starters at least a little bit, 10 to 20 plays, according to head coach Dave Canales. Nothing yet on that front from the Bills. We may not even find that out until around Thursday when Joe Brady does speak with the media. But for this week, and going forward in the preseason at least, something to look forward to for the game. Myself, Derek Kramer, Nick Geary, we're going to be doing essentially a live cast for the games. You'll be able to jump onto the WGR 550 YouTube page and watch the game with us. Get to hang out. We'll be in the chat. We'll be on Twitter. And you can just watch the game with us as we react to what is going on. It's the preseason. We'll all get through Kyle Allen, Shane Buechel, and the like together. And hopefully we'll be also carrying that into the regular season. We'll be able to kind of interact with everyone. And again, watch the game with us. Watch the game with you guys, which has been a real joy with the cameras coming around and the chat. The bullpen has been a real joy. So we'll be bringing that for game days as well, starting on a Saturday right at kickoff at 1 o'clock. I'll be back on tomorrow from 10 to noon and, of course, 7 to 8. Hope you can join me then. But until then, have a great night, everyone. This is Zach Jones in the Nightcap on WGR.

0: 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I'd be honored to be given the chance for Reed's Gens to escort you down the aisle.
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